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9: The 880 Weather Watch for South Central Nebraska and North Central Kansas calls for gusty winds overnight. We're seeing southeast winds at 10 miles per hour, gust up to 25 miles per hour, with clear skies and a low of 68 degrees. Sunshine on Monday with a high of 90. Southeast winds at 15 miles per hour continue to gust to 25 miles per hour. Breezy conditions continue on Tuesday with sunshine and a high of 91. Southeast winds at 15 miles per hour, gust to 25. Winds settle down as we move into the later half of the week, but temperatures continue to climb through the 90s. From the 880 Weather Center, I'm meteorologist Bella Pittman. For more, check KRVN.com. Right now, it's 84 degrees.
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0: The 880 Weather Watch for South Central Nebraska and North Central Kansas calls for gusty winds overnight. We're seeing southeast winds at 10 miles per hour, gust up to 25 miles per hour, with clear skies and a low of 68 degrees. Sunshine on Monday with a high of 90. Southeast winds at 15 miles per hour continue to gust to 25 miles per hour. Breezy conditions continue on Tuesday with sunshine and a high of 91. Southeast winds at 15 miles per hour gust to 25. Winds settle down as we move into the later half of the week, but temperatures continue to climb through the 90s. From the 880 Weather Center, I'm meteorologist Bella Pittman. For more, check KRVN.com. Right now, it's 84 degrees.
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1: A likely cause of death. I'm Carmen Roberts, Fox News. A just-released medical examiner's report reveals what killed Senator Lindsey Graham, one of President Trump's closest allies and a leading foreign policy hawk.
2: A preliminary report from the District of Columbia medical examiner shows Senator Graham died of what's called an aortic dissection. In other words, it's a tear in the inner wall of the main artery that carries blood from the heart. The condition is due to a clogging or hardening of the arteries. Senator Graham's office released this statement from the medical examiner, which also said a full death certificate will not be released until all testing is complete. The 71-year-old Graham died Saturday night at his home in Washington. He was in Congress for more than three decades, the last 23 as a U.S. senator. Grinnell Scott, Fox News.
1: We are also hearing from other reporters about what's happening on Capitol Hill following the death of Senator Lindsey Graham.
3: It's up to South Carolina Governor Henry McMaster to appoint an immediate successor. Now, it's unclear if McMaster could tap a caretaker senator, somebody who just serves until the end of the term, which would be January of next year. Graham had just won the GOP primary for a fifth term starting in January, and the party must hold a new primary now sometime in the next 4 to 5 weeks. And the winner then in November would serve the full Senate six-year term starting in January. They also have to figure out who would succeed him as the chairman of the Budget Committee and what that means for maybe trying to do budget reconciliation 3.0.
1: That's Fox's Chad Pergram reporting from Washington. And meantime, Senator Mitch McConnell of Kentucky ends weeks of speculations about his health, which could affect the balance of power in the Senate. He said today that he was hospitalized after a fall and then developed a mild case of pneumonia. And Kentucky Governor Andy Beshear wanted that. 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
1: U.S. launches more strikes on Iran today as the two countries fight over the control of the Strait of Hormuz. And State Department spokesman Tommy Pigott tells Fox News that Gulf allies agree with the U.S. that the strait must remain open and toll-free.
16: They've stood by us during this. The fact, the support that we've seen from them, the leadership and the courage and the resilience that they've shown.
1: And the U.S. resumed military strikes after Iran attacked another container ship in the strait, this time setting it on fire and causing the crew to abandon ship. Crude oil prices headed higher now. The U.S. crude is up about 4% at $74 a barrel. Emergency teams in Missouri are rushing into action after devastating flooding swept through several counties this past week. Fox Weather's Jane Minar has the latest.
17: We've had Missouri Task Force 1, 3, and 5, along with 40-plus other agencies across the state, many of which coming out of St. Louis to come and help with those swift water rescues. Since Friday, we've seen just an incredible all-hands-on-deck effort. On Friday alone, 350-plus rescues, 202 of those campers and staff out of Camp Tomsock that had to be evacuated from using Black Hawk helicopters to the command post by Friday night. Sadly, one person has died because of these floodings, a 23-year-old woman out of Crawford County swept away by the floodwaters early Friday morning.
1: And Missouri's Emergency Management Agency warns thunderstorms could bring more flooding. And cleanups underway in Philadelphia after powerful microburst ripped through the region yesterday. That storm brought winds up to 70 miles an hour, knocking down trees, power lines, and damaging buildings. Officials say, though, it was straight line winds, not a tornado, that caused the destruction. I'm Carmen Roberts, and this is Fox News.
0: KRVN.
8: I'm Jillian Turner in for Shannon Bream. Washington this morning shocked by the sudden passing of longtime South Carolina Senator Lindsey Graham, now dead at 71.
10: He was such an American patriot. He was unabashedly for America, and he was unabashedly against the enemies of America.
8: Reaction from around the world now to the death of the Capitol Hill icon and one of the most influential voices on foreign policy. Then President Trump declares the ceasefire with Iran is over as Israel warns of a new plot against his life.
11: I'm number one on the kill list for Iran. They're lovely people. I'm number one.
8: The Israeli intel comes amid a rift between Trump and Netanyahu, split over Iran. It was a high-stakes week for the war in Iran and NATO, with world leaders convening in Turkey. We'll get reaction from the U.S. ambassador to NATO, Matt Whitaker, and Indiana Senator Jim Banks of the Armed Services Committee. Plus,
12: we are suspending campaign operations.
8: The battle begins in Maine to replace Graham Plattner as DSA candidates notch wins and the breakout Democratic faction prepares a new political platform. Our Sunday panel will debate whether surging Democratic socialists will beat out the establishment. All right now on Fox News Sunday. Hello from Fox News in Washington. We begin with a Fox News alert on the passing of Republican Senator Lindsey Graham. Graham had served in the Senate since 2003, was currently chairing the all-powerful Senate Budget Committee. He was a key voice on U.S. foreign policy, always a champion of U.S. military muscle. He had just returned from Ukraine, where he met with President Volodymyr Zelensky in Kyiv. Graham, also a lifelong supporter of Israel. In a moment, we'll talk with his friend and fellow South Carolina Senator Tim Scott and the U.S. Ambassador to NATO, Matt Whitaker, about Graham's lasting legacy. First, we have Fox Team coverage correspondent Alex Hogan is at the White House. We begin, though, with Chief Congressional Correspondent Chad Pergram. Chad, I awoke to this news just like you did early this morning in the middle of the night, really, and it hit like a Mack truck.
3: Yeah, it was a sad moment there. You know, I got this call at 2:35 this morning, and we had all been concerned about the health of Mitch McConnell, and I presume that's what it might have been. We don't have a status update on him, but it was unfortunately Lindsey Graham. So this news just absolutely shocked Washington. Graham had just been overseas meeting with Ukrainian leader Volodymyr Zelensky. He came back to Washington and died last night after suffering from what his office called, quote, a brief, sudden illness. Graham was trying to broker a deal to end the war in Ukraine.
18: I've never been more optimistic than I am today that we have the formula to end this war. Help Ukraine be more lethal. Let those supporting Russia to know it's going to be a price to be paid if you keep doing it.
3: Now, Graham came to the House in the GOP wave of 1995. He later served as one of the House prosecutors in the impeachment trial of former President Clinton. He succeeded longtime Senator Strom Thurmond in 2003.
19: This is the man who resurrected the career of Kavanaugh and put him on the Supreme Court. This is the man who's had his fingerprints on multiple big fights and wins on Capitol Hill.
3: Now, Graham is widely viewed as being responsible for salvaging the nomination of Supreme Court nominee Brett Kavanaugh in 2018. Graham lit up his colleagues after allegations emerged that Kavanaugh assaulted Christine Blasey Ford when they were back in high school.
20: What you want to do is destroy this guy's life, hold this seat open, and hope you win in 2020. You've said that, not me. I would never do to them what you've done to this guy. This is the most unethical sham since I've been in politics. And if you really wanted to know the truth, you sure as hell wouldn't have done what you've done to this guy.
3: Now it's up to South Carolina Governor Henry McMaster to appoint an immediate successor. It's unclear if McMaster could tap a caretaker senator. Graham had just won the GOP primary last month. Now the party must hold a new primary in the next few weeks. Those to watch are South Carolina Lieutenant Governor Pamela Yvette. That's along with GOP South Carolina representatives Russell Fry and Joe Wilson. The winner in November then serves the full six-year term. Chili?
8: Chad, thank you for that. A lot to reflect on this morning on the senator's life and his work. He died while truly in the thick of it all.
3: In public service.
8: Politics and policy. Thank you for that, Chad. We turn now to the White House. Flags there have been lowered to half staff in honor of the senator. Alex Hogan joins us from the North Lawn. Hi, Alex.
2: Hi, Jillian. So the president reacting early this morning to this news, writing in part on Truth Social, quote, Senator Lindsey Graham, one of the greatest people and senators I have ever known, is dead. He was always working and is a true American patriot. Lindsey will be greatly missed. Graham currently serves as the chairman of the Senate Budget Committee. The Republican was a proponent for a more robust national defense and traveled the world advocating for a more aggressive U.S. foreign policy. Graham advised Trump on Iran and Russia and had just announced an agreement on Friday with the Trump administration to move forward on a package of Russian sanctions. Ukrainian President Volodymyr Zelensky reacting to this news of his death, writing, quote, Lindsey was a true defender of freedom and the values that make our world safer. And Israeli Prime Minister Benjamin Netanyahu appeared on Fox earlier this morning, calling Graham a patriot, saying, quote, I think the world has lost a great human being. America has lost a great senator. And we, Israel, have lost a great friend. Before service in public office, Graham served in the U.S. Air Force as a military lawyer and later in the Air National Guard and Air Force Reserve. He ran for the Republican presidential nomination in 2016, but dropped out before the primaries. Graham went from a vocal critic of President Trump to one of his most loyal allies. And in a 2000 interview with the AP, Graham explained that pivot, saying that his dear friend John McCain taught him that after an election, you have to move forward and you have an obligation to help the sitting president. Jillian.
8: Alex Hogan on the North Lawn of the White House for us. Thank you. Joining us now is South Carolina Senator Tim Scott. Senator, thank you for taking time with us on this somber morning. I want to offer you the floor for reflections on Senator Graham.
21: Well, thank you. America's lost a statesman, but more importantly, I've lost a friend. Lindsey was just a powerful force for good. As you guys were just reporting, his commitment to foreign policy, his commitment to international affairs was for one purpose, to make sure America remained the most dominant country on the planet and that Americans here at home and when traveling, they were safer. Lindsey Graham was just a powerful force from a member of the United States Senate. But as a friend, I'll never forget when I started the South Carolina Prayer Breakfast about 10 years ago. I called Lindsey, and Lindsey was not a morning person. And I called him and I said, Lindsey, my prayer breakfast at 8 a.m. He's like, Tim, if Jesus comes before 10 a.m., I ain't going. And of course, the first person in the room, Lindsey Graham, about 8:01, he comes in the room, 8:30-ish, and he was there. That's how he treated his friends. He would do the uncomfortable to make others comfortable. You never felt invisible in Lindsey Graham's presence, in part because he had so much pain and misery as a youngster when his parents died 15 months apart and he adopted his sister. His family became his sister in America, and there's not a more aggressive, obvious public servant in this nation than Lindsey Graham. He loved America, and frankly, it's because he loved Americans, and he's going to be missed.
8: I can attest to what you just laid out there, Senator, in terms of his ability to make people feel seen, make them feel important, no matter their station in life. He was a great friend to us on the show, at this channel, always taking time for us, never dismissive of any of our requests. We will miss him as well every day in our programming. I want to ask you about one of his more recent passion projects from the last few years, and that was making sure that Ukraine won in this war, this illegal war started by Russia. As Chad just reported a moment ago, he had just returned from meeting with Volodymyr Zelensky in Ukraine. Who is going to pick up that mantle now moving forward in the Senate?
21: You know, the hole that Lindsey Graham left in the Senate cannot be filled. It will need many of us to step up to the plate and take on the responsibilities that he had from a global perspective. But here's what we need to remember about Lindsey and Ukraine. He wanted to save as many Ukrainian lives as possible because he knew what we all know, that Russia was the aggressor, that Russia was attempting through Putin to create a Ukrainian genocide. And Lindsey Graham wanted to stand in the gap and say, Hades, no, not on my watch. And he encouraged President Trump to be as invested as possible. Lindsey talked to every single member that I can think of in the Senate about the importance of supporting Ukraine. And as you know, I know, Lindsey Graham was never kind and gentle about the priorities he had. He was loud and obvious and sometimes even obnoxious because he understood that he had the power of a microphone to make a difference, not for himself, but for others. And I got to tell you, we've got a lot of work to do to find someone who can come close to what Lindsey Graham meant for this country, not to this country, but for this country on the global stage.
8: He was also, as you know well, Senator, very proud of his uniformed service. He was a champion for U.S. troops wherever they were stationed in the world, always fighting here in Washington to make sure those U.S. troops had what they needed. His passing comes as this significant defense supplemental comes before you and your colleagues.
21: Absolutely. One of the things that we should remember is the last reconciliation package that we were able to get through. I should use a different term than reconciliation. The last budget tool that we were able to use to fund our national security apparatus was brought to us in most part by the budget chairman, Lindsey Graham. Lindsey Graham would tell you that he's better with words than he is with numbers. I'll never forget him saying that as a budget chair. He's like, nah, I don't know numbers very well, but here we go. What he understood, though, the other thing was the importance of keeping America safe. And as we move to the military spending budget, also known as the NDAA, we have a role to play to honor his service to this country by making sure that those men and women who don the uniform for our national security and our safety, they have the resources and the weaponry necessary to do their jobs. And Lindsey was not just someone who encouraged us to do the right thing. He was absolutely one of the strongest cheerleaders for making sure the investment we made in our military was an ROI. The return on that invested dollar would be very strong. And that is something we need to continue. If you read through our Constitution, Article 1, Section 8, one of the things you'll see is half of our enumerated powers has to do with national defense. And Lindsey understood that, but never had to say it. He just talked about the people like himself willing to die for our country. John 15 reminds us that no greater love does someone have than to lay down the life for a friend. And Lindsey, he was that guy.
8: He was in the thick of everything when he passed suddenly yesterday. We just talked about U.S. foreign policy. He was in the thick of politics as well, up for re-election. He had just clinched your party's nomination.
21: Absolutely. We were on a campaign trail together about 4 weeks ago in South Carolina. And I'll say that one of the things I tried to tell Lindsey, we should talk about a lot of things in South Carolina, foreign policy and affordability and other issues. And Lindsey, just being who he was, spent about 10 seconds on affordability and 90 minutes on foreign policy, because you can't change the guy. And because of that, because people in South Carolina understood who he was, they kept reelecting him. Because they knew that he was a statesman, not a politician, but someone dedicated to making sure that every single day South Carolina families were better because he was in public service. They knew every single day that whether you agreed with them or disagreed with them, he was sincere in his objective of making our nation better. And that's one of the reasons why, in a crowded Republican field, he came out on the first vote without a runoff, because people admired, respected, even when they disagreed with Lindsey Graham. You couldn't dislike him.
8: Yeah, they always liked him. You know, Senator, it's a very difficult morning for all of us, for you in particular. Thank you for taking time with us out of your own grieving and processing to talk to us about all this. We appreciate it.
21: Absolutely. Make sure you call the ones you love today. It's such an important day to remind ourselves of the importance of family.
8: It's a beautiful reminder. Thank you. Joining us now is U.S. Ambassador to NATO, Matt Whitaker. Mr. Ambassador, thank you for being with us here this morning on the heels of what was an incredibly consequential week for the NATO alliance that you were overseeing with President Trump in Turkey. I want to ask you for your reflections on Senator Graham's passing off the bat.
4: Well, it was shocking and very saddened by the news, and to hear, you know, Senator Scott talk about his friend Lindsey Graham is impactful, and certainly we all owe a debt to Lindsey Graham. You know, I would run into him all over the world, quite frankly, and have had several meals with him where we talked about NATO and foreign policy, and he was just really wanted to make sure that America was in its place in the globe and at the front of, you know, making sure that we were strong and that strength would ensure peace. And so, you know, it's just, it's really sad news. You know, my heart goes out to his friends and family, and, you know, he will certainly be missed by many. And the United States has a role of patriot that will need to be replaced, unfortunately, because of his passing.
8: The senator, always a very staunch defender, as you well know, of the NATO alliance, more so perhaps than most of his colleagues, even defending member countries on occasion when they came under fire from the president.
4: Yeah, he would. And we talked about this often, both in his office and over a meal and in places like Italy and Romania, and what, you know, Senator Graham made sure is that we did play a role of being a good ally as well. You know, we have high expectations of our allies in the NATO alliance. We want them to be stronger. We want them to invest in their own defense and therefore make the collective defense stronger. But he also wanted to make sure the United States of America was showing up, that we were delivering on our promises. And I think that was a good reminder for all of us that it is a two-way street. The United States expects our allies to do a lot, but, you know, he reminds us that the United States needs to show up for our allies as well.
8: And his passing comes at a very tense moment for U.S. relations in the Middle East as well. You and the president were busy huddling with NATO leaders this week, talking about the war in Iran as one of your main agenda items. We know breaking news overnight with renewed strikes, a third round. Where do you think we go from here this weekend, sir?
4: Well, there are some red lines that President Trump has, and one is that commercial shipping can't be terrorized in the Strait of Hormuz. And obviously the memorandum of understanding between the parties was always performance-based. And that President Trump, if shipping is attacked or if the Iranians want to act belligerent, then he will respond with overwhelming force. We saw it when three ships were attacked a couple nights ago, 90 plus.

0: on targets. In this most recent attack, 140 or more military targets were attacked by the United States, because that's what you do. You show strength. You make sure the Iranians don't benefit from this. You make sure the Strait continues to flow, the commercial traffic. And most importantly, you make sure that Iran never gets a nuclear weapon. You know, denuclearizing Iran continues to be the number one goal, and it is the North Star. And, you know, President Trump ultimately, though, is a peacemaker. There's a deal to be made here. If the Iranians would quit acting crazy and actually sit down and negotiate this deal, there is a deal to be had, and I would advise them to do the deal.
1: Well, unfortunately for all of us, there are no signs of that at this moment. President Trump had given Iran a deadline of yesterday to come forward and sort of publicly acknowledge that their strikes on vessels in the Strait of Hormuz were a mistake, essentially. They have missed that deadline. Is it true, though, that the Iranians have sort of admitted to the administration behind closed doors that these were ill-advised?
0: Jillian, I'm not going to obviously talk about the negotiations in private, but what I can tell you is that the Iranians need to get their house in order, that the folks that are shooting missiles and drones at ships need to make sure that they're coordinating with the people that are negotiating the peace deal, and that they're all on the same page, because my sense is that they're not. And I think ultimately it is in their best interest to continue to work on the deal that was outlined in the memorandum of understanding, that that they perform under that memorandum, and that we continue to march forward to a lasting deal that not only keeps the Strait of Hormuz open and toll free, but also makes sure that Iran abandons its nuclear ambitions.
1: It's pretty wild that while the president is putting the regime under deadline, and they allege that they are negotiating in good faith with the United States, we, the American public, learn of this freshly hatched plot sponsored by the government to target President Trump, possibly assassinate him right here on U.S. soil. As a lifelong observer of U.S. foreign policy, I have never seen something like this before. Have you?
0: No, I haven't. And, you know, I mean, President Trump obviously is coming from a position of strength. He is going to be without fear as it relates to conducting the role of his job as President of the United States and Commander in Chief. He's had multiple assassination attempts. And, you know, we should expect that, you know, he's going to be continued to be protected by the Secret Service, that our military is going to make sure that he's safe. But one thing I know about President Trump is he is going to be undeterred from advancing the ball. And, you know, I think the reason Iran is trying to target him, and the reason this has come up as a legitimate threat, is that he is making a bigger difference as it relates to Iran and, you know, their capacity to invoke terror and inflict chaos in the Middle East. He's making more progress on that end than any president in the last 47 years. And remember, these are legitimate because we've seen someone convicted last March for coordinating with the IRGC in a terror plot to targeting President of the United States, Donald Trump. And so these are legitimate, and we need to take them seriously. But at the same time, knowing Donald Trump the way I do, he is going to continue to show up and do the work of president.
1: All right, Ambassador Whitaker, thank you for taking time with us. Wish it was a happier occasion. We appreciate hearing from you.
0: Thank you, Jillian. Good to see you.
1: Coming up, much more on the life, the legacy of Senator Lindsey Graham, including reaction from the Mideast with Fox News senior correspondent Mike Tobin. We'll also take a look back at Senator Graham with us right here on the program, including this watershed moment he shared with then-Senator Hillary Clinton back in 2004. This is the U.S. wars in Iraq and Afghanistan raged on without an end in sight.
2: What I think, you know, Lindsey and I are trying to say, as well as demonstrate with our joint appearance today, is at least from where we sit on the Armed Services Committee, we are facing some very dangerous and challenging times, and I just wish we could get everybody to understand
3: that. We're both afraid to come, because when I ran, the things I said about coming up here to make sure she doesn't have her way, but now that you're here and you're in the middle of a war, it does hit home to you.
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5: What I'm looking for is defanging Iran so we can move to peace. The okay. Iranian people one day will have ability to take their country back, but we have the best chance in 2,000 years when Iran is neutralized for Saudi and Israel to recognize each other in the Arab-Israeli conflict. That is my goal. That is President Trump's goal. 2026 could be the biggest year since 1945 if we neutralize Iran. Don't let them do it again.
6: Welcome back. That's Senator Lindsey Graham during his final appearance with us here on Fox News Sunday. Reaction is now pouring in from across the world. Let's go to Fox News senior correspondent Mike Tobin. He joins us from Tel Aviv. Hi, Mike.
7: Hi, Jillian. The leaders of Israel are offering condolences and, frankly, gratitude for their relationship with Senator Lindsey Graham, a man they say stood by Israel in the most difficult moments. The defense minister, Israel Katz, noted that Senator Graham made repeated visits here after the October 7th massacre. President Isaac Herzog said Graham was one of Israel's greatest friends and allies. Prime Minister Benjamin Netanyahu added a personal note that he lost a beloved friend.
8: And he understood that in many ways, America and Israel's security are intertwined. We here in the Middle East, and that's fighting the forces of terror, the forces of Islamic radicalism that threaten America, that threaten America and its allies, that chant death to America, death to Israel. We're simply in their way. He understood that again and again and again.
7: Meantime, the U.S. has carried out another round of strikes on Iran. The U.S. Central Command says targets include missile and drone launching sites as well as naval components. This round of strikes was triggered because Iran fired on another ship crossing the Strait of Hormuz. One crew member, a sailor from India, is missing following the strike. There was a fire on board and significant damage to the engine room. That ship is no longer mobile. It's a container ship christened out of Cyprus called the GFX Galaxy. The new supreme leader of Iran has purportedly issued another statement. Mojtaba Khamenei has issued a statement of revenge. He has not been seen in public since the first round of strikes. Jillian?
6: All right, Mike Tobin in Tel Aviv for us. Thank you. It's time now for our Sunday group. USA Today Washington Bureau Chief Susan Page, former Bush National Security Official Michael Allen, Fox News Senior Political Analyst Juan Williams, and Daily Wire Opinion Editor Ben Dominic. Welcome to you all. Ben, none of us in this life gets to choose our final moments. It seems to me, if we could, the end coming when we are in the middle of doing everything is not a bad way to go. Unfinished Senate business, political business, U.S. foreign policy business.
9: Look, the death of Lindsey Graham, I think, comes as a shock to a lot of us who viewed him as being somebody who was relentless and was always moving at rapid speed. I think it was one of the, frankly, the ways that he emulated my father-in-law and really tried to do everything that he could with the time that he had. He has an incredible life story. I'm a little more familiar with it because I'm another son of the Low Country in South Carolina, and we have an appreciation for people who strive through the kind of young life experience that he had and made good. You know, I was thinking this morning, I woke up to feed our 6-month-old at 3 in the morning, and I don't always check my phone, but this time I did, and I saw this, and it was a shock to me. I woke up my wife, and I told her, and the thing that I was thinking about the most was, you know, I used to sit at the end of a table in Arizona with John McCain and Joe Lieberman and Lindsay, and we would argue about the world. And I would disagree with Lindsay a lot, but he was still friendly about it, and he was still charming and funny. They're all gone now, only I remain. But it's one of these things that is still a very much a touching memory to me, because these are people who care deeply about this country, care deeply about its role in the world. And we live in an era where politics is ephemeral, where people basically come into it as influencers. They don't try to actually make changes in the world. Lindsay tried to do that. He worked his entire life to do it. And I think we have to appreciate it, respect it, and honor him for the kind of senator that he was. We are not going to see his like again.
6: Listening to Ben, Susan, reminds me that it is very infrequent the times we get to see behind the facade, the curtain of all these people rushing around on Capitol Hill beside us, the policymakers, the lawmakers, and see them as human beings. And I think one of the most powerful things Senator Graham did was be a real person in addition to all the other things that he did.
4: He was somebody people liked on both sides of the aisle. The Three Amigos, just one example of that. You know, I'm struck not only by his legacy looking back, I'm struck by the potential impact of his passing. You know, he has been a voice in President Trump's ear, arguing the case for Ukraine against Russia. He has been a really strong supporter of the war in Iran. And he's been a voice against some of the America First voices in the Republican coalition who are more skeptical of having a muscular U.S. foreign policy. So we'll see what happens next. But it's certainly clear that looking backwards, he is someone who had an impact on this town during his long tenure.
9: And he made people laugh while he was
6: And he did. Michael, it strikes me this morning as well that we have heard from the leaders of Ukraine, Israel, thinking of Taiwan, just to name a couple of key U.S. allies.
10: Right.
6: The leaders all saying one of his legacies is bringing the United States even closer together with these allies.
10: That's quite
6: a feat.
11: It's quite a feat. And think about that. Those are the three major hotspots in the world. And Senator Graham devoted himself in particular to the security, freedom, and prosperity of the United States. But he also dedicated it specifically to national security. And right up until the end, he's there fighting for the judicious use of American power to help Ukraine over the line against Iran, to warn, or against Russia, to warn of what Iran is up to across the Middle East and even targeting us here in the United States, and how important it is to have a free Taiwan. He fought for all of these things. I think that legacy will live on. I think others will study and see what he was standing for, and others will pick up the mantle.
6: And won the political impact. I mean, he was up for re-election. He just clinched the nomination for his party.
12: Well, I don't think there's any question he was going to be re-elected quite easily. You know, what strikes me is, well, he just had his birthday, but listening to Ben, and, you know, Ben spoke with such emotion, I think Lindsey Graham is someone everyone in this room, but everyone on the Hill, just felt positive about. You didn't feel the kind of political partisan anger directed toward him. And part of this goes back to the idea that he has always been, and I know this is not going to help him with certain people, but he's always been a moderate voice in so many ways. He was the child or son or brother of John McCain. And McCain was a quintessentially decent man, and so was Lindsey Graham. I think that's why they were with Lieberman Amigos across the political divide. And if you stop and think about him as the successor to Strom Thurmond and all the politics that went there in the South, he was nothing like Strom Thurmond. Instead, he was a healing guy who was trying to move the state forward and move us as Americans forward on some very difficult issues. And then you go from the guy who was with McCain to the guy who had to deal with President Trump, who had insulted McCain. I mean, you know, Senator Graham ran against Trump in 16.
6: Right.
12: But then he becomes the guy who says, you know what, we have to find a way for this party to go forward, given the populist energy behind Trump. And again, here's the healing vision of an impact of a Senator Graham.
6: Panel, stand by. We will be back with you in a moment. Coming up next, we'll be joined by Republican Senator Jim Banks to reflect on his colleague's legacy as the Senate now begins to chart a path forward without Lindsey Graham. Stick with us.
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5: The bottom line is there are ways forward, but it's going to be a bipartisan path. That's the way it's been in the past, the way it will be in the future, and I stand ready to do that. But we need to stop this madness.
6: That's Senator Graham joining with Senator Bernie Sanders back in 2022 for a bipartisan talk on the Senate project that was hosted by Bret Baier. Joining us now to discuss the Trump administration's strategy is moving ahead is Republican Senator Jim Banks of the Armed Services Committee. Senator, thank you for taking time with us this morning. I want to offer you the floor so you can share some reflections on Senator Graham.
22: Well, I'm shocked. I'm sad this morning. I met Lindsey Graham about a dozen years ago when I was serving in Afghanistan, and he came to our base to do his 2 weeks of annual training with the U.S. Air Force Reserves. And I got to spend time with him then in uniform. But then over the years, he's given me a lot of advice on running for Congress, running for the House, running for the Senate, but most importantly in recent years on how to be an effective United States senator. I would say that Lindsey Graham is the most effective senator in the Trump era for a lot of reasons. And what most people will never see is how effective he was in our daily lunch meetings with Republican senators to rally support from those senators who were less interested in going along with President Trump, to convince them that we had to do what we had to do to support our country, whether it was the Trump tax cuts or supporting our troops and our military. All of us are going to have to step up and do a little bit more to make sure that our troops have everything that they need to support our military, to make it as strong as it can possibly be with Lindsey Graham no longer there. So I'm sad for for South Carolina. I'm sad for our country. I'm sad for the Senate. We have a lot of work to do to fill the void that Lindsey Graham is going to leave in the United States.
6: You said this week, Senator, that continuing U.S. strikes targeting Iran's regime are vital. Senator Graham certainly shared that view, but not every person in your caucus agreed. Take a listen.
0: So he's right to say, let's just finish the job. I think the rest of the our allies and partners in the region would appreciate that as well.
6: Some of your colleagues seem to think that the important thing here is expediency and that we get out of this entanglement, no matter the cost, at the earliest opportunity.
22: Well, President Trump has been very clear that he's going to finish the job, that we're negotiating and dealing with scum, as President Trump calls them, in this regime in Iran. I mean, this week, trying to negotiate with the Iranians at the same time that they're calling for the president to be assassinated. You see what you're dealing with. The United States of America is not going to let Iran get away with ever having a nuclear weapon, especially on Donald Trump's watch. So the strikes last night, I don't know for certain, but I imagine that Iran probably got hit harder last night than they've ever been hit before. And they're going to feel the pain. They're going to come back to the table and beg President Trump to stop the strikes, to stop military action, because it's been very effective. CENTCOM came out this morning and said clearly that the straits are clear, that ships can pass through the straits, and we will use the military to do whatever necessary to allow the straits to be cleared. Iran cannot toll the straits. They cannot control the straits. They cannot block the strait. Oil has to be able to move through the strait in the interests of America and the rest of the world. So I know President Trump wants to end the war in Iran as fast as we can, but he's not going to do that without finishing the job. That's the type of strength President Trump brings to what's going on there that we've never seen before from a U.S. president.
6: I mean, the sticking point, as you are well aware, Senator, in all this is politics, right? Is the midterms. As the result of this conflict spiraling, the average price of a gallon of gas today is $3.88 nationwide. That is a lot better than $5, $6, but it is still a high enough number that it could cost your party the midterms.
22: Well, look, President Trump has brought gas prices down. Democrats for 4 years under Joe Biden fought to permanently increase the cost of a gallon of gas, and President Trump took immediate actions at the beginning of the second term to bring down gas prices. They have ticked up in the last week, but we know as soon as Iran can come to the table and understand that they have no other choice but to do what it takes to sign an agreement with the United States of America that they will never have a nuclear weapon, that they can't control the strait, that they can no longer funnel money to terrorist proxy groups like Hamas and Hezbollah, that they can no longer get away with that, then gas prices will come back down to where we want them to be. But Americans have seen gas price relief in recent weeks. I expect that us to see that again very soon. But in the meantime, President Trump is doing what no other president has done before. He's negotiating from a position of strength instead of what we've seen from Obama and Biden and other presidents who have played footsie with Iran, that have treated them with kid gloves and appeased them and let them get away with these actions that President Trump has said he will no longer allow them to get away with. It is in the best interest of America and the rest of the world that Iran never have a nuclear weapon, because we know what they will do with it. They will point it at us and at our allies, and President Trump will go down in history for being the United States president that did what it was everything that was possible to stop Iran from achieving that.
6: Senator Banks, thank you for joining us this morning. Our condolences to you as we look forward now to the Senate charting this path without Lindsey Graham. We appreciate it.
22: Thank you.
6: When we return, Democrats scrambling to replace disgraced Maine Senate candidate Graham Plattner. The panel will debate the party's future. Coming up.

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7: We are suspending campaign operations. This is incredibly difficult because I know that some will think it's an admission of guilt, and it most certainly is not. We're not doing it because of the allegations. We're doing it because of the structures that are being taken away from us by those in power.
8: That's Maine Democrat Graham Plattner after suspending his campaign for U.S. Senate after a seemingly endless slew of controversies capped off this week by a rape allegation. Big name political supporters and some donors finally tipping the scales against his candidacy. We're back now with the panel. Susan, Graham Plattner is gone. It is going to be a long time before he is forgotten in politics.
9: A big opportunity for Democrats in Maine and across the country to have a candidate who can win in that crucial Senate race and doesn't have so much baggage. But it's a big risk, too. Graham Plattner had crushed the two-term governor, Janet Mills. He had some broad appeal despite the series of scandals. So the Maine Democrats need to unite behind some other candidate who can also catch that kind of resonance that he had with Maine voters.
8: Juan, this caught my eye in the New York Times. It would be really awesome if they didn't Kamala Harris us, said Michael Roll, 45, a Democrat of Sullivan, Maine. A lot of people were disappointed by the way they handled that transition.
10: That's true. But I think what you get here is the Democratic Party in Maine saying the process is going to be fair, honest, transparent. And I think at issue is whether or not Plattner and the sort of Bernie Sanders wing of the Democratic Party, DSA and the like, is going to influence that choice. And at the moment, Plattner doesn't have much power. In fact, people are moving away from a Plattner endorsement of any kind. I think the news here is that the Democrats got very lucky. If this had happened a few weeks later and these revelations had come out, there's no chance that the Democrat would have beaten Susan Collins. And it's so important in terms of the Democratic hopes to recapture the Senate. You think about the Democrats now having this process opportunity. Look down at Texas. The Republicans have a bad candidate, putting a red state at jeopardy, Ken Paxton, and they don't have an opportunity to find another candidate.
8: You know, one of the things that was shocking but not surprising about this candidacy and its epic collapse, Michael, was the fact that it happened so close on the heels of the Democratic leaders in the party failing to recognize not similar accusations, but similar public feedback on their main candidate and taking action to put in place somebody better.
11: Well, they wanted so very badly to keep him. And what this is emblematic of is the identity crisis within the Democratic Party. They are fundamentally a metro center, cosmopolitan party that is losing in rural America big time. So what they thought they were doing here, now they ended up with a lemon, an aristocrat hiding behind a tattoo. But what they thought they had was someone who had broad appeal to urban centers and to rural America, which is what they need to be a majority party. They failed. They found the wrong candidate with too many flaws, but it's an acknowledgement by the Democratic Party of the fundamental problems they have in their growth going forward.
8: Another fundamental problem, Ben, this also caught my eye. This part of the new proposed campaign platform from the DSA, they say that they would like to implement a new vision, a new policy platform that includes eliminating the U.S. Senate and then replacing the president and the Supreme Court with an executive branch and a judiciary that would be chosen by and subordinate to, I was going to say Congress, I guess the House is all that's left at that point.
10: Dream big. I mean, it's you know, this is one of those things that, you know, You might discuss, you know, in the halls of a college dorm, but it's not the kind of thing that comes across as all that serious. When it comes to Graham Platner, I think that the real problem for Democrats here is that the authority figures within the Democratic coalition have lost so much of their respect and authority after the Kamala Harris experience, that basically every decision that they make when it comes to replacing a candidate or saying someone doesn't pass muster, that they have too many red flags, etc., it can be depicted as a war between this populist movement and the establishment, which is something that we've seen play out in the past on the Republican side as well. I think that this has a lot of the same flavor to it. When I look at Platner, obviously he was a flawed candidate, but he is getting pushed out at a point where even the private polling has him down by single digits. Can you really go back and say, like, this guy, you know, couldn't have won against Susan Collins despite that baggage? I'm not sure that you actually can.
9: There is a war in the Democratic Party. And it's not a war between a Democratic Socialist position of abolishing the U.S. Senate and having the president's and the Supreme Court be subordinate to the House. That's not the war. The war is over economic populism in a sense that a lot of Americans have, that the economy is not working for them and that the Democrats are not fighting for them.
8: The wealth gap.
9: Yeah, the wealth gap, the threat of AI to some people's jobs. And who is speaking up for them? So somebody like a Graham Platner hits a chord.
10: There's one more element of that, which I think is we should not underestimate the level of boomer resentment that is within the Democratic coalition. If you look at the under 45 set and the way that they view their inability to buy houses, the way that they feel like you know, things have been redistributed to older Americans. And so when they look at people like Chuck Schumer, they view him as the enemy, not as someone who that they need to respect as a leader of a party who's been around for as long as he has. They view him as somebody who represents everything that they are.
8: And a resentment based on the dwindling chances for young people to attain the American dream. Panel, we got to leave it there. Thank you for joining us on this Sunday. Coming up next, we're going to get an update on our top story this hour. That is the passing of Senator Lindsey Graham. Stay with us.
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8: Welcome back. We're learning new details now about the sudden passing of South Carolina Senator Lindsey Graham. Fox News Chief Congressional Correspondent Chad Pergram is back here with us with developing details. Chad, still more questions than answers in terms of what happened ultimately.
18: Certainly. Yeah, we just don't know. We know that the president has indicated that he spoke with Lindsey Graham last night, says he thought he sounded a little bit tired, so that may have been the last phone call, last conversation somebody had with Senator Graham. We've gotten some statements from the other side of the aisle. Dick Durbin, the Democratic whip, said he was just overseas with him a couple of days ago. Jim Clyburn, the dean of the South Carolina delegation, indicated that he was saddened by that. Again, these are folks who didn't always see eye to eye with Senator Graham, but extending their condolences. And the question now is, what are they going to do about a replacement, a successor? Could they have a caretaker person in that position? If you take from the House, as I always say, it's about the math. If you take Russell Fry or Joe Wilson, Joe Wilson has indicated he wants to stay in the House because of this small majority right now. You have a problem there. You can't appoint to the House. And then you also have about a two-week period to try to get on the ballot and then campaign in a primary in early August. And it's going to come down to who has the money and infrastructure and his position. And that's where some people are looking at maybe the lieutenant governor or maybe Russell Fry, the Republican representative.
8: So in this case, it sounds like it's all about the math and the timing as well. Very quick, Chad, who's going to take up the mantle on his foreign policy issues?
18: Yeah, I would certainly look at one of the guests you had earlier, maybe somebody like Jim Banks. I think that's a good one to look at. And also, who's going to chair the budget committee? Remember, they're trying to budget reconciliation.
8: Yeah, very big issue for us. All right, Chad, thank you for coming back around. We appreciate it. That does it for us today. Thank you for joining us. I'm Jillian Turner in Washington. Shannon Bream will be back next week, and we will see you for next week's Fox News Sunday.

0: Nebraska Land, Kansas Land, and Colorado Land Tire gives you a chance to win three huge prizes this year for KRVN's 75th, 880 KRVN, Lexington, Nebraska.
1: Learning what killed Lindsey Graham, I'm Roger Stern, Fox News. The medical examiner's office in D.C. says preliminary findings indicate that Senator Lindsey Graham died from a ruptured aorta stemming from the hardening of the arteries. This was the EMS radio call from Graham's home.
2: EMS 6 responded at 8:07 with cardiac arrest.
1: 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Graham had just returned from Ukraine and spoke to President Trump, who described the call to CNN's State of the Union.
3: He was tired. He said, "I'm tired," because it's a long trip.
1: Graham was 71. His death shocked the nation. Here's Fox's Alex Hogan at the White House.
4: Flags here at the White House have been lowered to half staff, and President Trump posted on Truth Social saying to honor the life of Senator Lindsey Graham, he is ordering that all American flags across the country be lowered to half staff until Saturday. President Trump also says he spoke to Senator Lindsey Graham just last night. The senator's office shared the news early this morning of his death, citing a brief and sudden illness. The Wall Street Journal reporting that emergency responders were dispatched to Graham's home last night and performed CPR on an individual suffering from cardiac arrest.
1: Fox's Chad Pergram reports in Washington on what members of Congress are saying about Graham's death and what it could mean.
5: Republican South Carolina Representative Russell Fry noted that it was the tenacity of Graham which saved the confirmation of Supreme Court Justice Brett Kavanaugh. Christine Blasey Ford accused Kavanaugh of sexual assault.
6: This is the man who resurrected the career of Kavanaugh and put him on the Supreme Court.
5: Fry is one name mentioned as a possible Graham successor. South Carolina Representative Joe Wilson says he will stay in the House protecting the slim Republican majority.
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1: Senator Mitch McConnell says it was a fall that led to his hospitalization last month, ending weeks of speculation about his health. The 84-year-old Republican says he also developed a mild case of pneumonia and is now recovering at a rehabilitation center while continuing to work on Senate business. Authorities in Thailand investigating a deadly nightclub fire after flames swept through a packed pub in Bangkok just after midnight Monday. At least 27 people were killed with thick black smoke trapping patrons. Thailand's prime minister says a musician reported seeing smoke coming from an electrical circuit breaker near the stage before the power failed and an explosion was heard, the cause of the fire remaining under investigation. In an interview with the New York Times, Mick Jagger of the Rolling Stones rejects talking politics with his audience. Fox's Madison Scarpino with the story.
10: The iconic Rolling Stones lead singer is saying he's much more concerned about making people feel good at his concerts. In part of an interview with the New York Times, the podcast host was asking Mick Jagger about singer Bruce Springsteen, who has repeatedly slammed President Trump during his latest tour. The host says Springsteen clearly sees his job as engaging in a meaningful back and forth with fans, but he wants them to leave concerts feeling like it was worth it. Also telling the New York Times about the new Rolling Stones album, he talked about his life, fame, aging. And at 82 years old, Mick Jagger said he knows that any performance could be his last, but he wants to keep on doing it. And he does hope that there will be another Rolling Stones tour soon.
1: 2 years ago, Jagger criticized Louisiana Governor Jeff Landry's conservative policies, joking he was trying to take us back to the Stone Age. Landry fired back, saying the only person who might remember the Stone Age is Mick Jagger. I'm Roger Stern, and you're listening to Fox News.
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12: The 880 Weather Watch for South Central Nebraska and North Central Kansas calls for gusty winds overnight. We're seeing southeast winds at 10 miles per hour, gust up to 25 miles per hour, with clear skies and a low of 68 degrees. Sunshine on Monday with a high of 90. Southeast winds at 15 miles per hour continue to gust to 25 miles per hour. Breezy conditions continue on Tuesday with sunshine and a high of 91. Southeast winds at 15 miles per hour, gust to 25. Winds settle down as we move into the later half of the week, but temperatures continue to climb through the 90s. From the 880 Weather Center, I'm meteorologist Bella Pittman. For more, check KRVN.com. Right now, it's 79 degrees.
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14: All the Democrats voted against him. That's not surprising. But 19 Republicans opposed him. It was the first time since 1923, 100 years earlier, that a speaker did not win the speakership on the first ballot. Kevin McCarthy finally became majority leader and speaker of the House on the 15th ballot 4 days later. He then went on to serve a short time, and the Freedom Caucus members, including Matt Gaetz, ousted him, and that's how we got Mike Johnson to be Speaker of the House. Well, this is all chronicled in a brand new book by one of Kevin McCarthy's top aides. John Legansky has written a book called Glory, Grief, and the Gavel, an inside guide to running for Speaker of the House. John, welcome to America at Night. Thanks for joining us.
15: McGraw, thanks for having me on. I appreciate it.
14: You got it. Let's go all the way back to the beginning. You tell the tale that you walked into his office, what, 10 years earlier and didn't really know the man very well, but you had grown and to a point where you became one of his most trusted advisors on that fateful day, right?
15: That's right. That's kind of a classic D.C. story. I came to Washington as an intern, as many do. I was assigned his office. At the time, he was the majority whip in the office. I was a junior at Stanford University. Thought I was maybe going to law school and was going to do something to brush up my resume, but instead really fell in love with the Hill. Obviously grew to respect Kevin McCarthy tremendously, and yeah, worked with him for over 10 years. Along the way, became the youngest floor director in House history. So if your viewers are ever watching C-SPAN at night, you see some of those staffers in the background. That was one of my roles. And yeah, was by his side, front row seat to that historic speaker's contest that you mentioned in the opening, 15 ballots. The longest speaker's election our country has seen since the Civil War, actually.
14: It was actually riveting television. I got to tell you, I remember watching that quite a bit. And it was odd because it was kind of boring to listen to people saying yay or nay. But it was gripping television, to say the least.
15: Absolutely. Yeah, it was a political endurance contest, I think, that we had not seen, like I said, in some time. And you were not the only one watching. Millions of viewers tuned in. Cable news networks, in some cases, doubled or tripled their viewership by the end of that week. And even Pope Francis, when Kevin met him later during the speakership, confided in him that he and his staff were watching the balloting from the Vatican. Not that dissimilar from a conclave where they have a lot of votes until the white smoke comes. So a lot of folks were certainly enraptured by this process playing out in front of us.
14: John, I know you're quite honest in the book, but you also take me through your loyalty to Kevin McCarthy and writing this book. How much is in the book? How much did you leave out, and how much did he okay all of this?
15: Yeah, I think it's true to form. You know, I wrote it as I saw it. I wrote it as a first person, you know, kind of narration, right? And so I've heard from a lot of folks, you know, I think better when you have the guy behind the guy tell the story, because they can be a little more objective. And so I did obviously have Kevin read it. I don't want to, you know, do something that would be, you know, be dishonest to the facts or how the experience actually went down, but he's super supportive. He thought this was a story that was worth telling. That was the reason I wrote it. You know, we literally had no one we could talk to for how to go through this type of experience. Like you said in the intro, 100 years was the last time this happened. And so I thought it was important that it be recorded for posterity. And the feedback since then has been that from kind of all corners. They said you were faithful to the facts. You were gracious to all parties involved, even when some maybe didn't deserve that grace. But I think it's an honest, unvarnished look at how the House of Representatives works in the modern era. You know, it's obviously a story about Kevin, but really it is a story about the institution at large and what it's going to look like in years to come.
14: John Legansky, our guest. The book is called Glory, Grief, and the Gavel, an inside guide to running for Speaker of the House. It came out last month, getting a lot of attention, number one in a lot of the bestseller lists. Okay, John, so what happened? It was so compelling because it was Republican on Republican fight, and everybody loves a fight within their own party because you don't normally see that very often play out on national television. So what was the problem with the 19 Republicans? What stuck in their craw? Why was it such a fight to get Kevin McCarthy to become Speaker?
15: Yeah. Well, I sort in the book, you know, the 19 is sort of two camps, right? I call the one camp the maybe Kevins, right? They were open to him being Speaker, but under the right conditions. That was, you know, your Freedom Caucus kind of members, your Chip Roys of the world, et cetera. I think really in some ways what that week was about was our House is sort of becoming a more parliamentary system where you didn't have any one party that had a majority. We had 200 or so traditional Republicans, and then those 19, 20 or so, you know, again, called Freedom Caucus, America First, they're almost kind of a quasi third party. And so like you see these other governments around the world that have to cobble together a coalition majority. That's kind of what we were doing that week. And so there was one group who, again, I think wanted more influence for their group, more representation on some of the better committees, say in the process, which we were happy and willing to do because, you know, we need these guys to vote for the bills at the end of the day. So they need to be involved in the decision making. Then there was a smaller group, you know, five or six or so who I described them as the never Kevins. That's the Matt Gaetzes of the world who there's a variety of issues we can go through with them and their personality fights with Kevin. But, you know, I think they were more interested in just blocking his ascension than anything else. And so we kind of had to divide those two camps accordingly. And we were able to get most of the Freedom Caucus members eventually to vote for Kevin. And then that last group of six, we were able to get them to vote present, which gave us the margin to get over the top.
14: Here's the $64,000 question that I was asking myself watching this. And that is, at any point, John, did you ever go to the Democrats and say, we need two or three votes and we'll give you the committee assignment, we'll give you some legislative wins, we'll give some money for your district? Was there any horse trading when it came to the Democrats?
15: No, there wasn't with us. You know, that never really crossed our minds. Not didn't cross your minds, right? You think about it, but it's just not in play. And you think about it the other way. You know, if Nancy Pelosi were to have come to us or Hakeem Jeffries were to have come to us and say, hey, can you spare a vote or two? I don't really know what that price would be, but I think it's too high a ransom to pay. And that'd be trading, you know, one gun to your head for another. So that was never really in play. That said, I do detail in the book, during the 14th ballot, actually, a Democrat from Ohio, Marcy Kaptur, who's the longest serving female representative in House history, she actually contemplated switching her vote to vote for Kevin, which would have put him over the top at that point. Her whip swooped over and talked her out of that, but she was sitting there saying, this is never going to end and this isn't right. And we were actually very close almost to having a bipartisan vote. I do think, listen, the speakers got to be able to count on their own party and got to be able to count on 218 votes day in and day out to, you know, carry out the agenda of the House. So that would have kind of been, like I said, only a Band-Aid solution, which is why we didn't really ever seriously pursue it.
14: Yeah, but I mean, it would have been an extraordinary act of, I don't know, patriotism, governance, bipartisanship. Yes. To say, you know, one or two people are holding up the process, because wasn't at the time the government was shut down at the time, so nothing could happen until you had a Speaker of the House?
15: Correct. Nothing can happen until you have a Speaker. You know, you can't, that's the highest order and responsibility of the House is to elect a speaker, because that's in the line of succession, right? You go president, vice president, and then speaker of the House. And so that is literally the House's most important duty before anything else, is to make sure you fill out that line of succession. And so no legislation should be considered, no committees stood up, no bills debated. So the House was paralyzed for that period of time. They were also paralyzed in the wake of Kevin's being removed from the speakership. And that's where that situation that you're describing almost came to pass, where Patrick McHenry, you might remember him, the bow tie wearing North Carolinian, he was the caretaker speaker. He was tasked with, you know, finding the next speaker. But Democrats actually came to me and said, after 3 weeks of no leader being chosen, us not being able to provide aid to Israel, because October 7th happened just after Kevin was removed, they said, we'll vote to empower McHenry and almost have this nonpartisan unity speaker, if you will, just to preside over the House, call bells and strikes fairly. That is a model that they have in other countries, UK, Australia, elsewhere. And I actually thought that almost was going to come to pass at a point, because, like you said, we couldn't do anything. And that's a very dangerous place for the House to be.
14: Hold that thought. John Legansky, our guest, one of the top aides of Kevin McCarthy, retells the story of the speakership, how Kevin McCarthy got it and lost it, in the new book, Glory, Grief, and the Gavel, an insider's guide to running for Speaker of the House. John Legansky, America at Night, back in a moment.
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23: 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Born in Louisiana, Edgar made a career in commodity trading and grain merchandising. 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Rancher and friend Kevin Cooksley said Edgar's investment in youth, dedication to producers, and commitment to building stronger communities was what set him apart.
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2: Severe thunderstorm warning that remains in effect.
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4: A severe thunderstorm warning remains in effect.
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14: The book is written by John Legansky, who is a former aide to Kevin McCarthy. The book is called Glory, Grief, and the Gavel, an inside guide to running for Speaker of the House. It details Kevin McCarthy's 15 votes that he needed to become Speaker and how he was ousted just months later. John, let's talk about Matt Gaetz, because was it business or was it personal? Did these two just not get along? What was Matt Gaetz's issue with Kevin McCarthy?
15: Yeah, definitely the latter. Definitely personal. You know, the ostensible sin that we committed was funding the government for 30 days at a flat rate. That was the action that Kevin took that initiated the vote on removing him. And many of the members, you know, there were 8 members of the Republican Party that voted to remove Kevin. A lot of them voted for government funding resolutions over the coming 2 years. 7 more actually were passed, a lot of which under President Trump, right? That's something you do when you don't have your work done. You keep the lights on for a short period of time. And so it was definitely not a policy dispute. It was a personal dispute. Matt.

0: is going on the side that, you know, if you read the book, you'll see the timeline lines up such that it seems like he might have wanted those things to go away, which obviously we had no ability to influence that judicial process. So, yeah, it's definitely more of a personality conflict. But I've said before, and I'll say it again, you know, when you seek revenge, dig two graves. You know, I think Matt really tried to stop Kevin from being speaker in January. He didn't succeed, but he never gave up on that goal. And yet, when he, you know, ultimately, I guess, achieved that goal, you saw the downfall of his career as well. And so I don't really see what benefit he got from it or those eight Republicans got from it. You know, we kicked out a good man who helped the party over many, many years, helped elect more Republican women, minorities, and veterans at any time in our history, enacted the largest deficit reduction bill in a generation, helped win back the House not once but twice. So, you know, I don't think that type of circular firing squad is good for the party. And I hope we learn from that and you know, don't go down that path again in the future.
1: But Kevin, Matt Gaetz wasn't the only one. Did he bring the others along with him, or did they also have similar personal grievances with Kevin McCarthy, or were they just the bomb squad just looking to blow things up?
0: Yeah, I think the latter, right? I think, you know, some of those folks were the folks that actually never voted for Kevin in January. They were present votes. So that kind of stayed consistent where we were, you know, let's be honest, we were always sort of on wobbly ground, having, you know, had that group always, you know, sort of on the sidelines. And then there were a couple others, you know, Nancy Mace is someone your listeners might know. You know, she just lost her primary for running for governor of South Carolina. She was motivated, in my opinion, by whatever gets her on TV any given day of the week. So, you know, some of these folks, I think were just, yeah, kind of useful pawns for Matt in that endeavor. It helped him fundraise. It helped him look, you know, more conservative than anyone else. That's always the most surefire way to look conservative, is attacking other Republicans. But again, I mean, I didn't see the Congress turn any more right after Kevin left that term, right? We had more government spending. We had Democrat priorities, if anything, take greater precedence because they knew we were fractured. And so tactically, you know, I think if you're any independent observer out there looking at it, if those guys' goal was to make the Congress more conservative, that certainly was not the case after Kevin's removal.
1: Where was Donald Trump? This was 2023. It was after the midterms. The House comes back into a Republican hands, and so they're going to elect a speaker. Donald Trump is running for president, still very much the biggest figure in the Republican Party. Did he try and step in? Did he stay away? Where was Donald Trump trying to help Kevin McCarthy in all this?
0: Yeah, so he helped during the 15 round lead up. I actually detail in the book a conversation that Kevin, him, and Andy Biggs had right before the 14th ballot, where at the time it was the former president, now our current president, let some expletives fly on Andy Biggs and let him know what he thought, told him that, you know, he needed to support Kevin and that he would, you know, be finding a primary challenger to folks that were not on board with Kevin. So they had a great relationship, Kevin and the president did. The Gaetz motion to vacate, it did happen pretty quickly. You know, it was introduced on a Monday night and voted on a Tuesday. At that point, again, I think Kevin kind of made the decision that, you know, we can't be calling Donald every week that the rule gets, you know, stalled on the floor or there's an issue. And whether or not it was, you know, that week around the government funding or some other issue down the line, I think we were self-aware to understand that this group of folks just wasn't going to go along with it simply because it was Kevin, you know, putting these plans forward. And so, you know, that dynamic has certainly changed right now. Mike Johnson has a great relationship with the president as well. And since he's in office, right, their interests are super aligned, where he wants the government to stay open. He wants, you know, all his priorities get done. So certainly I wish we would have had that as well. We had Joe Biden in office who was not really trying to help us get out of these jams. But listen, that's, you know, that's the hand you're dealt. You got to play it as best you can. And that's what I think.
1: Matt Gaetz, though, went on, I guess, to come back into the Trump fold because he was ultimately nominated to become attorney general. Wasn't going to get confirmed by the Senate and then turned it down, obviously, and sort of quit the House. But Donald Trump did nominate him for attorney general 2 years later.
0: Yeah. And I think, and he made it, like you said, maybe about 11 days. I had a little bit of joy watching that and seeing, you know, how the tables turn when you're in the eye of the storm. He was nominated, put forth, and then you saw the kind of cascade of votes come against him. And again, I think part of that was because folks saw how he operated.

0: operate in the house. Not out of principle, not out of, you know, policy disputes, but you know, just sort of in bad faith. And that did come back to bite him.
1: It was only a few months later that an unknown Mike Johnson takes the gavel from Kevin McCarthy. It's all detailed in a brand new book from John Legansky, who is one of Kevin McCarthy's aides. The book is called Glory, Grief, and the Gavel. A lot more to get to. Stay right there. If you have a question or a comment or a text that you want me to work into the conversation, you can certainly do that. 1-844-2-McGraw, 1-844-262-4729. John, hold that thought. The book, Glory, Grief, and the Gavel, the inside guide for running for Speaker of the House, came out last month. Number one on a lot of lists already. America at Night, back in a moment.
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11: The 880 Weather Watch for South Central Nebraska and North Central Kansas calls for gusty winds overnight. We're seeing southeast winds at 10 miles per hour, gust up to 25 miles per hour, with clear skies and a low of 68 degrees. Sunshine on Monday with a high of 90. Southeast winds at 15 miles per hour continue to gust to 25 miles per hour. Breezy conditions continue on Tuesday with sunshine and a high of 91. Southeast winds at 15 miles per hour, gust to 25. Winds settle down as we move into the later half of the week, but temperatures continue to climb through the 90s. From the 880 Weather Center, I'm meteorologist Bella Pittman. For more, check KRVN.com. Right now, it's 79 degrees.
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15: The book is called Glory, Grief, and the Gavel, an inside guide to running for Speaker of the House. John Legansky is our guest. We're going back to 2013 when Kevin McCarthy was nominated for Speaker of the House and then took 15 votes to get there. John, the mortal sin you write about in the book was this motion to vacate, which you can explain exactly what that is, but it basically gives one person the opportunity to call for a vote. And Kevin McCarthy, I guess, had to give in on that to get the votes. Looking back, that was clearly a mistake, but was that the only way he could have gotten the votes, was to give up that motion to vacate?
16: Yeah, I do think so. I do think it was kind of the linchpin of the objectors, demands. And while, yes, obviously in retrospect, I'm not happy the way things went down. The Speaker of the House is a very unique position in that you really do need the support of 218 of your colleagues. That's the magic number in the House. A majority of the 435 voting members to do anything any given day of the week. And so, I detail in the book, while that motion is obviously the easiest way to sort of trigger a referendum or a recall or a vote of no confidence, however you want to think about it. We've seen in recent weeks, the Speaker have to cancel votes because members of his own party are not on board with the agenda. And so there are other ways to sort of jettison or grind things to a halt if you want to. I also draw parallels to, Joe Biden being pushed out of running for re-election, even though he and his team were insistent he was going to stay in. There's a lot of ways in our politics where if a group is not going to go along with the leader, right, they can grind things to a halt, force people to step aside. You're seeing that overseas right now with Keir Starmer in the UK. And so, I think that was something that we accepted was, while obviously this motion is a very straight up or down way to trigger this, there are lots of other ways where if you get the minority party whose incentive is to, cause chaos, and a small group of the majority party linking arms and either voting no on everything or trying to force a leader out, your job's on the line. And so in some ways, it's a distinction without a difference. If you don't have 218 people in your corner every day of the week, then you really can't be Speaker for that long as is.
15: So you knew that you were giving the gun to your enemy, right? You were negotiating with terrorists. They didn't want anything, and you were negotiating, and you were giving them the axe to then use on Kevin McCarthy at any time in the future. You knew what you were doing.
16: Yeah, I think we knew we were, going to be judged by our actions as Speaker, not by, their preconceived notions of how he operated. And again, I think we did a good job given the time we were in that spot, enacted the largest deficit reduction bill in history, helped stand up the China Select Committee, which is still in operation, helping give America one voice on this, sort of long-term challenge that is the Chinese Communist Party. I think he did a really good job in the role. But again, as you said, we had a couple of terrorists who were there to throw bombs and cause chaos. And that was the hand we were dealt. He was sort of damned if he did, damned if he didn't. But I think he was really the right man for the job. And he said, listen, I'm going to go forward. I'm going to put my neck on the line, but I think my actions can hopefully sustain it. That obviously was not the case in the end. But I think it was good in some ways that the House did touch the stove. Obviously, it was not great to go through that. That's the grief part of the title of the book. It was certainly a very difficult period for me and for the House. But, Mike Johnson also faced the motion to vacate later that same Congress. And you saw a group of Republicans and Democrats come together and tamp that down. I think we're just reflecting on the 250th birthday of our country. Our founders didn't build recalls into our system for a reason. Leaders need to lead, and at the end of the term, stand for re-election and be judged based on their actions. And so while I understand why, you know, again, the Democrats voted Kevin out at the time, I've had a lot of them come up to me afterwards and say, you know, I hope he forgives me for what I did. That was wrong. And we don't want to put the House through that again. But, you know, sometimes, again, you got to touch the stove to see how dangerous that type of action is. And I hope in the future speakers from either party don't have to go through that, because that's not what we want for the first institution of government.
17: Yeah, a little too little, a little too late, in my humble opinion. But talk about Mike. talk about Mike Johnson, because he was an unknown on the national stage. But you write in the book that it wasn't a surprise to you. What do you mean by that?
16: Yeah, so if your viewers or your listeners look at the cover of the book, you'll see two folks seated to my right and left, and that was the case that entire week. You know, Kevin was seated to my right on the House floor at the leadership desk, but then Mike Johnson was seated to my left. He was actually the number seven ranking person in leadership. He was the vice conference chair. And so he was someone that was, you know, in front of the conference in a leadership role, albeit a lower level one. But, you know, I kind of felt like he was paying attention that week, and he was kind of taking note of our moves and how we were kind of operating. He actually did get a couple votes in the closed secret ballot process that actually nominated Kevin to be the Republican nominee for speaker. So there were some breadcrumbs. Members of the Freedom Caucus actually approached him in the lead up to those 15 ballots and said, we think you're someone that really should take a look at this. And so, you know, I write in the book, yeah, I think he sort of stood where he thought the bouquet might land if a bouquet was to be thrown. And timing is everything in politics. It really is. And he had the right timing. He was in the right spot at the right time. And I think he's done a really good job. You know, I think he's gotten obviously some grace and some benefit of the doubt that we didn't get. That's fine. And you know what? We've gotten all of the work that we need to get done. The Republicans were able to obviously, you know, stop that major tax increase by passing the working families tax cut, the big, beautiful bill. And so I'm, you know, a leadership guy through and through. And I've been really happy with the way that he's, you know, kept the conference united and gotten the agenda done. And if it needed to be a fresh face to do that, you know, that's the way the cookie crumbles.
17: It's really interesting how he emerged, because at one point there was nobody, right? Everyone was saying, if it's not Kevin McCarthy, who? And nobody could point to anybody. And Mike Johnson came in very understated, not bombastic, not a flamethrower, just very measured, very confident, but very understated. And it seems like, obviously, was the right choice, even though it's an impossible job. He's been able to do about as good as anybody could have imagined, considering what he had to work with and what type of how many numbers he has, and just his personal sort of aura about him just seems to work for some reason.
16: Yeah, no, he's got that background, right, where he was both a member of the Judiciary Committee, where a lot of the Freedom Caucus members sit, and a member of the Armed Services Committee, where kind of more your traditional establishment, you know, national security Republicans sit. And so he's able to kind of understand those both camps and the both perspectives. He's someone who I don't think he officially ever joined the Freedom Caucus, but he certainly attended their meetings over the years and I think got to know that group. And that's a very important group in the years moving forward. In the House, as I've mentioned, especially with these tight margins, you know, I think whatever, you know, party controls the House, they're going to have really tight margins. And so whoever wants to run the House, God bless them. I empathize with these tight margins, but you're going to have to listen to all sides. And he's someone that certainly does that. And then obviously, you know, right now having President Trump in office and having a great relationship with him is, I think, that final key to, you know, making sure all the trains stay running on time and the agenda is moving forward.
17: Our guest this hour is a couple more minutes with John Legansky, was an aide to Speaker McCarthy, was there for The Glory, the Grief, and the Gavel. And that's the name of the book, The Inside Guide for Running for Speaker of the House. Talk for a moment. You mentioned it about it's more, instead of a House, it's more of a parliamentary system. We're seeing that with the Republicans, with the, obviously, that you wrote about. But we're also seeing it with the Democrats. There are two, right? There are more of the traditional Democrats. And now you're starting to see the progressives or the socialists, whatever you want to call them, the AOCs of the world, the Cori Bushes of the world, that are sort of making a play. Talk about, why is that happening now? What's going on?
16: Yeah, 100%. I'm so glad you brought this up, because the Democrats are absolutely feeling this and going through this. I think they're about 10 years behind the Republican Party in terms of their evolution, but you're seeing it right now. You're seeing candidates in New York, you know, who are under the socialist label. I just saw a woman in Colorado win a primary, out a longtime incumbent Democrat who was no moderate herself, Diane DeGette. And she stated, you know, I'm not going to vote for anyone for leadership who has taken corporate PAC money. Well, I know Hakeem Jeffries is taking corporate PAC money, so that's going to be an interesting conversation if the House does flip. I don't think it will, but I do think, again, in our politics right now, House especially is a body that caters to the extremes, caters to, you know, the primary electorate. And so the way to differentiate yourself is just kind of move, again, further and further those fringes. And so the Dems are having that. And like I said, they're going to have a real challenge on their hands whenever they take back the House, because you don't know the names of them yet, but they're going to have not just the AOCs. There's going to be people that make AOC look like a moderate who get elected in the coming years. I guarantee it.
17: Do you think the redistricting efforts on both sides is going to hurt this or help it or hurt it? Because there are some people who are saying you might slice the salami too thin, and you might make, instead of red districts, purple districts, and instead of making blue districts, you make purple districts. So do you think the redistricting helps or hurts this?
16: Yeah. Well, I think this midterm, the redistricting is going to help Republicans. I've seen estimates up to 8 or 9 seats that the Republicans might control that they would have not otherwise controlled. And so I think, like I said, I'm a little more bullish on Republicans keeping the House this term than maybe other prognosticators are. However, in the long run, it is shrinking the battlefield. When I came to Washington in 2012, there were 70 or so swing seats out of the 435 members of the House that were, you know, again, any party could win any given year. That shrunk to 35 over, you know, the 20, you know, last decade or so. And now after the redistricting, there's some estimates that could be down to 15 or fewer swing seats. And so what that means is the other 210 on either side are really ruby red or bright blue. And as a result, I think the moderates are going to be few and far between, and the parties are going to end up catering more to their extremes. So this paralysis, this obstruction, this, you know, kind of the fringe, you know, or the tail wagging the dog, if you will, I think that's going to accelerate in the years to come as a result of this redistricting push.
17: That just can't be good for a democracy, can it?
16: In my opinion, no. I mean, if I could wave a magic wand, and I get asked this all the time, obviously there's no one that's completely unbiased, but if you could have the veil of ignorance and some perfect, you know, program out there or impartial official made all 435 districts as representative as the country as possible, I think we'd be better off, because I don't think the representatives the outcomes we're getting are representative of where your average American sits. I think you could pull the first 435 names out of a phone book and they would come to more reasonable common sense solutions, you know, that your listeners would agree with than what we're currently getting because the way the game board is drawn up. So yes, as an institutionalist, I would love for that to be fixed. I'm a realist. I get why that doesn't happen. And the parties are, you know, drawing seats so they can retain power. But I do think you're going to see in the years to come, I mean, our 15-round fight might look tame one day. In researching for this book, I found there was once a period of time in the 1800s where there was 133 ballots till they elected a speaker. It took them 3 months. I hope we don't go down that path, but it's weirder things have happened. And if this continues to be the case, like I said, it could become more the norm than the exception to the rule.
17: Yeah, two more questions for you. John Legansky has been very gracious with his time. The book is called Glory, Grief, and the Gavel. Kevin McCarthy, you report in the book, was very gracious, wasn't bitter, very gracious, and turned himself over to Mike Johnson and said, anything I can do to help in any way, shape, or form. I thought that was very gracious of the man.
16: Yeah, I write in the book, and I report for the first time the letter that he left behind for Mike. You know, you have this tradition, I think, where presidents leave a letter behind in the Oval Office and the Resolute Desk for their successor. And Kevin said, you know, I want to do that for whoever takes over for me. He did write a couple drafts because there were a couple individuals that ran first, Scalise, Jordan, Emmer, others. And at one point, Kevin joked, maybe I should just address this to whom it may concern, because we weren't sure if we'd actually get a speaker. But when it was Mike, you know, he took the time, sat down, hand wrote a note, and readers and listeners can find that in the book. But yeah, I think it was very gracious. It was a distillation of the lessons he learned in the leadership, not just in speaker, but over his 2 decades, near or at the top of the House Republican Conference. I do think Mike appreciated that. And I know they've stayed in touch in the aftermath as well. And that offer stands with Kevin and me. If he or his staff ever need anything, you know, we're just a phone call away. And we know the pressures they're under. We're here to help. And we want what's best for the country.
17: John Boehner left the speakership with his hair on fire. Kevin McCarthy did the same thing. John Legansky, would you ever run for office after seeing how the sausage is made?
16: Absolutely not. No, never.
17: Really? Really?
16: Not me. No, I really liked being a staffer behind the scenes. That's not an indictment of the members serving. I just think, listen, I'm more a private person and those guys are built different, right? You gotta really sacrifice a lot to put yourself out there and campaign and raise the money and be away from family. And so, again, my hat's off to everyone who's in the arena. My wife is still working on Capitol Hill. So, you know, we certainly believe in public service in this household, but, running for office is, like I said, it takes a certain kind of animal to do it. And, I was able to see where my strengths and weaknesses are. And I think I'm certainly better as a staffer than as a member.
17: The book is called Glory, Grief, and the Gavel. Came out last month, getting a lot of attention, number one on a lot of lists. An insider's guide to running for Speaker of the House. You can get it at Amazon, all fine books out there. John Legansky. John, thank you for a fascinating hour. Good luck with the book. Good luck with the tour, and hope to talk to you down the road.
16: Thanks, McGraw. Appreciate you having me on.
17: You got it. America at Night, back in a moment.
14: Coming to you from the heart of the nation, this is America at Night with McGraw-Milhaven.
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17: Hope you liked that hour. I thought it was fascinating to hear an insider's take of how it all happened and what they thought and so on and so forth. I thought it was really very interesting. John Lagansky deserves a lot of credit for writing a book and telling their side of the story, right? The inside. I remember that very well. 15 votes it took Kevin McCarthy to become Speaker of the House, and you saw the Republican Party ripping itself apart. And Matt Gaetz, apparently it was a personal vendetta, and it was high drama. I don't know what they got out of the whole deal, right? Kevin McCarthy wasn't like he was AOC that they were stopping, but they didn't like, for whatever reason, three people didn't like Kevin McCarthy, and it sort of brought the whole country to its knees. So interesting conversation. Look, if you missed any of it or want to hear part of it, you can certainly download one of the podcasts, because we turn every single show into a podcast. And all you need to do is search America at Night on any one of the podcast platforms and subscribe. 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It's as simple as that. Also, don't forget, text messaging is always open, phone calls next hour, and voicemails. Voicemails are a great way if you're listening overnight or can't call in at a certain time and you're walking around tomorrow at 3 o'clock in the afternoon and you have a thought and you want to give us a call, or you have a question or you have a comment. We love questions. We love comments. We love first time callers. We love new interaction. We love young kids. How about the week or so ago, we had a young gentleman call in and ask a question or two, said he probably should have been asleep, but he was listening to the radio under the covers. Old school. It was awesome. Look, we love all comers. Love to tell me what you think, what you know, questions, comments. That's what makes doing the show so much fun. We'll get into all of that next hour. The phone number, 1-844-2-McGraw for phone calls, voicemails, text messages, 1-844-262-4729. Open phones straight ahead. Our executive director tonight is Tom Dalak, filling in for Alex Hinton. Our engineer tonight is Richard Good. I'm McGraw-Milhaven. This is America at Night on Westwood One.
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1: EMS 61 says 87 medic 7 with cardiac arrest.
0: 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The D.C. medical examiner says preliminary results point to a ruptured aorta brought on by hardening of the arteries. Graham had just returned from Ukraine and spoke by phone with President Trump, who described the call to CNN's State of the Union.
2: He was tired. He said, I'm tired because it's a long trip.
0: Cardiac problems run in Graham's family. A heart attack killed his father at the age of 69, 2 years younger than Graham was when he died. Roger Stern, Fox News.
3: Fox's Chad Pergram explains how South Carolina will replace the longtime senator.
4: It's up to South Carolina Governor Henry McMaster to appoint an immediate successor. Now, it's unclear if McMaster could tap a caretaker senator, somebody who just serves until the end of the term, which would be January of next year. Graham had just won the GOP primary for a fifth term starting in January, and the party must hold a new primary now sometime in the next 4 to 5 weeks. And the winner then in November would serve the full Senate six-year term starting in January. They also have to figure out who would succeed him as the chairman of the Budget Committee and what that means for maybe trying to do budget reconciliation 3.0.
3: Meantime, Senator Mitch McConnell ending weeks of questions about his health. He said today he was hospitalized after a fall and then developed a mild case of pneumonia. Kentucky Governor Andy Beshear been pressing for more information. 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
2: Well, President Trump says the United States will continue talks with Iran after both sides resumed military action last week. This comes after an Iranian media report said that Tehran will not enter negotiations until the U.S. backs off its current positions. Republican Texas Congressman Pat Fallon says it's the Iranian Revolutionary Guard Corps that keeps getting in the way of those talks.
3: I think there are people that we've seen over the last several months in Tehran that want to make a deal and want to move forward with a non-nuclear Iran. Problem is, the IRGC are the ones that are the most militant, they have the most guns, and they're the most willing to use them.
2: Sound courtesy of Fox's The Big Weekend. The U.S. says the Strait of Hormuz is open, but Iran claims the opposite. Emergency teams in Missouri rushing into action after devastating flooding swept through several counties last week. Fox's Jane Minar in Ironton with more.
4: We've had Missouri Task Force 1, 3, and 5, along with 40-plus other agencies across the state, many of which coming out of St. Louis to come and help with those swift water rescues. Since Friday, we've seen just an incredible all-hands-on-deck effort. On Friday alone, 350-plus rescues, 202 of those campers and staff out of Camp Tomsok that had to be evacuated from using Black Hawk helicopters to the command post by Friday night. Sadly,
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7: The 880 Weather Watch for South Central Nebraska and North Central Kansas calls for gusty winds overnight. We're seeing southeast winds at 10 miles per hour, gust up to 25 miles per hour, with clear skies and a low of 68 degrees. Sunshine on Monday with a high of 90. Southeast winds at 15 miles per hour continue to gust to 25 miles per hour. Breezy conditions continue on Tuesday with sunshine and a high of 91. Southeast winds at 15 miles per hour, gust to 25. Winds settle down as we move into the later half of the week, but temperatures continue to climb through the 90s. From the 880 Weather Center, I'm meteorologist Bella Pittman. For more, check KRVN.com. Right now, it's 77 degrees.
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10: You know, oftentimes we are a victim of the moment, if you will. We can't see the forest through the trees. And if you take one giant step back and look at Graham Plattner, who, if you're just joining us, his campaign, and he released an 11-minute video tonight announcing that he's stepping back and stepping down and still denies all of the allegations in every way, shape, or form, but basically saying, I can't go on. They've pulled the establishment has pulled the report. Pulled their support. The money has dried up, and he's basically didn't say this, but said that for the betterment of America, I'm dropping out. But if you take away one giant step back, and you read his social media rants, where he said things like black people don't tip, the rumors about the other women. The Nazi tattoo, even before this allegation of rape, for a lot of people, it would have been a bridge too far. But because he had style, he was in your face, he was a good speaker, he inspired you, the Democratic Party looked past all of those things. Stay right there. We're going to talk about the lost founding father. We'll do that next on America at Night.
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21: Well, are you ready for a yarn? There is a new book out called The Lost Founder. James Wilson and the Forgotten Fight for the People's Constitution is written by Jesse Wegman, who joins us. Jesse, welcome to America at Night.
22: Thank you so much for having me.
21: I love this book because this book grew out of your first book in which you were studying the Electoral College. Take us through that. How did you find out about this forgotten founding father named James Wilson?
22: Yeah, well, I was shocked myself because I had thought I knew all the founders. And there I am writing the Electoral College book and looking for the sort of moment in the Constitutional Convention in Philadelphia where they adopted it. And there's this Scottish guy who just keeps talking. And he keeps interrupting everybody and saying things that sort of sound much more modern than any of the other founders were saying at the time, you know. And the thing that struck me the most was when he says, you know, hey, when we choose the president, we should elect him popularly. He should be a direct election by the people, which nobody else was saying. And I didn't think anyone had said at the time. So I was like, who is this guy? And I look him up. His name is James Wilson. He's an immigrant from Scotland and, you know, it turns out to have been one of the most pivotal players in the creation of the country, not to mention the most democratic of all the founders, the one who believed most strongly in popular rule, the people being involved in their government. And he had just completely, you know, flown under the radar. So it was both a shock to me and also exciting because it kind of opened up the whole story of the American founding for me in a way that I hadn't experienced before.
21: Well, it's interesting because you're not some every ordinary local. You've spent your life working in and around journalism. You were on the editorial board of the New York Times. You're now a senior fellow at the Brennan Institute for Justice. So, I mean, the fact that you didn't know about this guy, it seems like a lot of historians didn't know about this guy.
22: Well, it's true. I was embarrassed at first, and then, you know, you're right to assume that. And as it turns out, you know, nobody seemed to know him except for this very small cluster of scholars around the country and the world. There's maybe a dozen of them who you know, really know this guy well and paid attention to him. Pretty much everyone else didn't know him. And the story that I've told is running into a sitting Supreme Court justice a few years ago while I was thinking about working on this book. And I sort of cornered him at this event that we were both at. And I said, Justice, I'm so excited. I just found out about James Wilson. I can't believe I didn't know who he was. And the justice said, you know, well, yes, of course, I know who James Wilson is. And very quickly into our discussion, it was clear to me that I knew more than he did. So, you know, as soon as I realized that, I thought there's a book in here.
21: The book is called The Lost Founder, James Wilson and the Forgotten Fight for the People's Constitution. When you took this idea to your publisher to say, I want to write about this forgotten founding father, what did they say?
22: Well, you know, at the time that I got the idea for it, I was working on that Electoral College book. So this is 2019, I'd say. And there was a lot of, you know, interest in the Electoral College at the time because Trump had won his first term by, you know, losing the popular vote and winning the Electoral College. So people were pretty worked up about that. That book really needed to get out. And my editor at the time said, you know, Jesse, you know, this James Wilson guy is interesting, but he's not what the book is about. So move on. and I said to myself, OK, I won't work on it now, but I'm going to my next book will be on James Wilson. So, you know, as soon as that book was done and I could spend a little time and a little space in my head, I turned to Wilson and I started researching him, and I just learned about this astonishing life that, you know, all the founders had complicated and difficult and sometimes controversial lives, but Wilson's just sort of stood out to me for so many reasons.
21: All right, so the book is called The Lost Founder, James Wilson and the Forgotten Fight for the People's Constitution. Jesse Wegman is the author. He was so big, he was one of only six founding fathers to sign both the Declaration of Independence and the Constitution?
22: That's right. And that's a small enough group as it is. And then you can make it even smaller by saying he is the only person in history to have signed both of those documents and served on the United States Supreme Court. He was appointed to the court near the end of his life by President Washington. He was on the first Supreme Court. He actually wanted to be Chief Justice, and he was so ambitious and so kind of sure of his own superiority in the world of the law. You know, I think there was a general understanding that he was the best lawyer in America, that he assumed he would be Chief Justice. He assumed, you know, Washington was going to appoint him to the top role of the high court of the country. And Washington did not do that. And the reason Washington didn't do it is part of, you know, the reason why James Wilson is lost to us today. It's why I call the book The Lost Founder. And it has to do with his speculation, his land speculation. So Wilson is he buys and sells land with sort of reckless abandon to try to make a profit. And it's this sort of the dark side of this incredible life. It ends up destroying him and bringing him to, you know, be on the run from the law and dying in hiding while a sitting justice of the U.S. Supreme Court. By the way, he spent time in debtor's prison while a sitting justice. He is, to date, the only justice of the U.S. Supreme Court who has been behind bars. But in order to escape his creditors and to escape the law, he ran off and hid in the back of a tavern for the last year of his life and died there of malaria. So the story, you know, the story kind of starts to write itself at that point.
21: Let me just make sure I understood you correctly. He was a sitting Supreme Court justice who was thrown into debtor's prison?
22: Twice, yes. He, he owned just an incalculable amount of land. Actually, it is calculable. He owned over 4 million acres at his peak. That's an enormous amount of land. That's, you know, the size of Connecticut, basically. And he didn't see any problem with this. But, of course, he is a justice of the Supreme Court. So there's all kinds of conflicts that are arising. His fellow justices are fairly mortified by his behavior. When the economy starts to go south in the 1790s, soon after the Constitution gets ratified and the nation, you know, America 2.0 begins, he goes bankrupt, and therefore he can't pay back his creditors, gets thrown in debtor's prison in Philadelphia, gets out, gets thrown in debtor's prison in New Jersey. He has to write to his son, Bird. His son, Bird, bails him out of, you know, he says, Bird, bring me clothes, bring me money. His son, Bird, bails him out. And then he runs off with his wife to North Carolina, where he goes into hiding.
21: And all while he's hearing cases on the Supreme Court?
22: Well, no, there's no internet in 1795, so Wilson cannot hear cases. So the court is shorthanded for the last year of his life. The justices are writing to each other saying, this is a mess. What are we supposed to do? I mean, the silver lining is that the court in the 1790s, its first decade, was not a particularly influential institution. It didn't have too much to do. They were still sort of figuring out their place in the American system of government. So Wilson's absence didn't, you know, have the effect that, say, today, right, losing a justice would. But it was still so dramatic, you know, and his death was so kind of pathetic and long in coming that he actually gets erased from the story almost immediately. This is part of what my book is about, is how does someone with such a sort of a visionary and such a expansive view of American politics disappear so quickly? And it's because everyone was so sick of him at that point. They just wanted him out of the picture. His death was not even, it got no public attention. He had no state funeral. He was buried in a small grave in Edenton, North Carolina, right where he died. And he was essentially a ghost from that moment on.
21: Did they only have six justices at that time, or how many justices did they
22: have? That's right. There were six justices, the chief and then five associates, and he was one of the associates.
21: Yeah. The Lost Founder, James Wilson and the Forgotten Fight for a People's Constitution. Jesse Wegman, our guest. The book just came out and getting all sorts of rave reviews. Jesse, how did you go about researching somebody like this who was lost forever?
22: You know, Wilson poses a real dilemma for researchers, because unlike his fellow founders, you know, Thomas Jefferson and George Washington and Alexander Hamilton, James Madison, he, you know, did not leave behind the kind of paper trail that they did. They were very good about keeping their records, right? They knew, they understood what the sort of the radicalism of what they were doing. They saw themselves as these world historical figures. And so they kept, you know, they kept their records, and then they had sort of family members and fan clubs almost that preserved their legacies and bolstered them over the years and the decades to come. Wilson didn't have any of that. He didn't really seem to understand the significance of his own legacy, and he didn't keep his records very well. So, you know, right now, most of the papers that relate to him live in a

0: right now, most of the papers that relate to him live in a few archives in the Philadelphia area. Those were incredibly helpful to me. There are a few letters, you know, between him and other founders, but it's so much less, it's so much sparser than their records that it was a harder story to tell. And I really had to, you know, dig deeper to get some of the stories that I tell in this book.
1: Really interesting. Jesse Wegman, let's go all the way back to the beginning. Where did he come from? And it seems like he's two different people. He's this land speculator, but he's also a man of the people. So where did all that come from?
0: So he's born in Scotland in a poor farming family outside of Edinburgh. So in the lowlands of Scotland in 1742. It's at a time when Scotland itself is going through this incredible explosion of modernization. It had been a pretty backwards country in many ways until then. But Wilson grows up in the middle of this kind of this revolution in Scotland, or multiple revolutions. He goes to school at St. Andrews University and then at the University of Glasgow. So he is educated right in the heart of what we now call the Scottish Enlightenment. So these are some of the leading world thinkers on democracy and government and society, including, you know, names we know today, Adam Smith and David Hume and Francis Hutcheson, Thomas Reed, whose idea of the common sense of people was really influential for Wilson. So Wilson kind of absorbs all of these influences of his Scottish upbringing, the education, the church that he was raised in. He was raised in the Presbyterian Church, which is a very democratically structured church, far more than, say, the Catholic Church. And he comes to America as a young man, a 23-year-old, kind of completely bursting with this democracy, the spirit of democracy, this idea that people are equal, that all people have equal access to wisdom, to truth, to the ability to self-govern. And I think that was something that a lot of his fellow founders just didn't believe. They didn't feel confident in the people. And in many ways, that was understandable. They were right to be afraid at times. And Wilson himself faced the anger of the mob. So he really just had this worldview that I think was burned into him through those childhood experiences in Scotland that he carried all the way through his life, and he refused to give it up. And that stubbornness is part of what drew me to him.
1: Okay, Jesse Wegman, interesting, but also the dichotomy. He owned slaves. And was he not one of the ones who ultimately came up with the three-fifths compromise?
0: So just to clarify that, he had one man named Thomas Purcell, who was either a domestic servant or an indentured servant or a domestic slave, sorry. And, you know, it's not, I don't mean to be hair-splitting there, but he certainly wasn't a slave owner the way that, say, George Washington or Thomas Jefferson or many of the other founders were. He opposed slavery. He did free that man, Thomas Purcell, in 1794, a few years before his death. But, you know, one of the things I take him to account for in the book is his failure to speak more openly and more clearly about the immorality of slavery. There were plenty of people at the time who were quite clear on the evil of what they were engaged in and of what what slavery was. And Wilson just, he placed a greater importance on the creation of the Union than on the abolishment of slavery. So even though he wanted slavery to end, he wanted it to be abolished, he understood that it wasn't going to happen anytime soon. And in the meantime, they needed a country. So I take him to task for that. I think it's a fair criticism because I don't think I'm not holding him to our standards today. I think I'm holding him to his own standards.
1: Interesting. But he was the one who sort of came up with this three-fifths compromise?
0: Yes. The three-fifths ratio itself was already in existence. That had been discussed during the prior government, the Articles of Confederation. But yes, he introduced it as a proposal, as a compromise at the Constitutional Convention in Philadelphia as a way to, you know, placate the southern states and make sure that, you know, they didn't walk out of the convention as they threatened to do if they didn't get to, you know, get credit for their slaves. The three-fifths compromise, for people who don't know, is that the Constitution initially counted enslaved black people as 3/5 of a person for the purposes of representation and taxation. And, you know, today we look at that, you know, rightly as one of the biggest blots, probably the biggest blot on the Constitution. And it

0: took a civil war to eliminate it with the 13th Amendment. But, you know, at the time, I think Wilson saw it, as did many of his peers, as the only way they were going to get a national union.
1: The book is called The Lost Founder, James Wilson and the Forgotten Fight for the People's Constitution. Jesse Wegman is our guest. Jesse, stay right there. More with America at Night. Back in a moment.
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10: And we're live here outside the Perez family home, just waiting for the... And there they go! 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Mom is coming out the front door strong with a double-arm kid carry. Looks like Dad has the bags. Daughter is bringing up the rear. Oh, but the diaper bag wasn't closed. 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
13: The 880 Weather Watch for South Central Nebraska and North Central Kansas calls for gusty winds overnight. We're seeing southeast winds at 10 miles per hour, gusts up to 25 miles per hour, with clear skies and a low of 68 degrees. Sunshine on Monday with a high of 90. Southeast winds of 15 miles per hour continue to gust to 25 miles per hour. Breezy conditions continue on Tuesday with sunshine and a high of 91. Southeast winds of 15 miles per hour gust to 25. Winds settle down as we move into the later half of the week, but temperatures continue to climb through the 90s. From the 880 Weather Center, I'm meteorologist Bella Pittman. For more, check KRVN.com. Right now, it's 75 degrees.
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1: It's an incredible story about a founding father that has been lost to history. Our guest, Jesse Wegman, brings him back to life in this new book that's getting a lot of attention called The Lost Founder, James Wilson and the Forgotten Fight for the People's Constitution. Jesse, let's go back because you found out about him through writing your other book about the Electoral College. Take me through some of the things he did, because he was the one at a time when nobody else was talking about a popular vote. Take me back to that conversation and that debate.
0: Yeah, so, I mean, Wilson, you know, at the beginning of the convention, they're talking about this idea of creating a president. They didn't have a president under the previous government, the Articles of Confederation, and that was one of the things that was making America, you know, putting America on the edge of failure, this young country without an executive who could basically make things happen, right? They had this, they had the Congress, but it wasn't really able to do anything. It couldn't even raise money. The states were all equal, had equal power. So, you know, there was just no way to move the country forward. And the presidency was what they envisioned as a way to do it. But of course, having a president, you know, spooked some of them. They thought, you know, we just fought a war to get rid of King George and we don't want another tyrant here at home. Wilson didn't have these fears. He thought it was obvious that having a very powerful president was essential to this, to the health of the government. Nevertheless, what he insisted on was that that president be elected directly by the people. He thought the people are represented by the president. They should choose him directly. And he fought for that from the very beginning of the Constitutional Convention. The other founders said, you know, there was crickets when he suggested it. You know, nobody wanted to sign on. They said, James, go come up with something better. And so he comes back the next day with an idea for a series, you know, a group of electors who would sort of be in between the president and the people. And it ended up being the system that 4 months later the convention adopts and that we call today the Electoral College. It was virtually identical to the system that we have today that he proposed. This was all part of his basic principle of popular rule. He believed that the people should be as close to government as possible, and he fought in every way at the Constitutional Convention before and after to increase the power of regular people.
1: The Senate today is elected by a vote of the people, but back then it wasn't. Where was he on the Senate votes?
0: Oh, boy, he hated the Senate. You know, Wilson was probably the most anti-Senate of all the founders. You know, there were some others, James Madison, who agreed, but what they couldn't stomach was the idea that states of wildly different sizes would have equal power in the national government. You know, Wilson comes from Scotland. He has no allegiance to any particular state. He lives in Pennsylvania, right? But he doesn't care about states as political units. He just sees them as lines on a map. And so he says this at the convention over and over. He's like, what are we doing here? What matters is people. Individual people are the only measure of power in government. He says, if you create a Senate where the states have equal power, it will be what he calls a fundamental and a perpetual error that will end in disease, convulsions, and death. You know, he was very explicit about how harmful he saw a Senate based on state equality. And, you know, he loses that fight, right? There's so much the state, there's so many people at the convention who do care about their states, and they're basically ready to walk away if they don't get that equal power. But Wilson, from the very beginning, understood that people were the ultimate source of all authority in government. He says this again and again and again throughout his life. It's called popular sovereignty. It's the idea that the people are the source of all power. They can't give it away, and they also retain the power to change their government whenever and however they please. This is something he says, more times than I can count. And it's a really, it's a bracing argument, and it's one that a lot of his peers did not agree with. They wanted to keep the people at a real distance from government. So Wilson really stands alone in that respect.
1: But the idea of the Electoral College, again, was that a nod to the southern states who were afraid of the big, powerful states up north?
0: You know, the Electoral College, and my previous book goes into depth on this, but the Electoral College was adopted for a number of reasons, none of which are really relevant today, if they were ever relevant. One of them at the time had to do with the fact that a lot of people just didn't know much about candidates for national office. Most people only knew about their local leaders. And that was actually a fair point at the time. You know, today, obviously, it's irrelevant because we all know more than we could possibly want to know about candidates for national office. But, at that time, that was one of the factors. Another one was that slave states, and this is something James Madison says quite openly at the Constitutional Convention. He comes around to James Wilson's argument in the middle of the summer. He says, you know what? Actually, I agree. I think it would be the best way to do this would be through a popular vote for president. He says that's not going to happen because of the slave states. The slave states will never agree to it because the slave states have all of these people there, right? The slaves, the enslaved black people who can't vote. They have no right to vote. And therefore, those southern states would not have the power that they could have through another system if they couldn't count their slaves. So Madison acknowledges that Madison, by the way, himself a slaveholder, acknowledges that's a major stumbling block for a direct vote for president. And it is one of the reasons that we ended up with the Electoral College we have today.
1: The book is called The Lost Founder, James Wilson and the Forgotten Fight for the People's Constitution. Jesse Wegman, our guest. James Wilson, was he a fan of the Bill of Rights?
0: No. This, again, ties back to his fundamental argument that the people retain all authority in government. Wilson saw the Bill of Rights, right? There's a lot of people, we call them anti-federalists today. They looked at the government that was being created by the framers in Philadelphia, and they said, we don't like this at all. This is you're creating a massively powerful centralized government. We're going to lose all of our rights. The states will disappear as significant political entities. And therefore, we want a Bill of Rights. We want to be insured. We want it in black and white on paper telling us what, we're protected from, what sorts of rights we have against the government. Wilson sees it the opposite way. Wilson says, wait a minute. No, you have all rights except the ones that you explicitly agreed to hand over to the government. He says, so if we start writing down the rights that you do have, that's going to imply that there might be other ones that we didn't write down that you don't have. And so in his mind, it was undermining the entire philosophy of popular sovereignty to have a Bill of Rights. He thought, no, the baseline assumption is that you retain all rights. So that became a real fight during the ratification process. And in the end, the anti-federalists win that one, and the price of ratifying the Constitution was that the Bill of Rights was going to have to be a part of it. So Wilson, there's another one where I think Wilson's, grand vision of popular rule had to make way for some very on-the-ground realities.
1: Jesse Wegman, back in the day, the only people who were allowed to vote were white landowners. What did our lost founding father, James Wilson, think of that?
0: He did not like property qualifications. He thought that, everyone should be able to vote. I think he was still a man of his time. I don't mean to say he was a truly 21st century thinker, but, he was far ahead of his other, peers in that regard. He did believe that, most white men anyway should be able to vote. There were, as you say, property qualifications in many states that prevented poorer whites from voting. And his theory itself, his theory of government, opened the door to the expansion of voting to black people when slavery ended, to women in the 1920s, and now, you know, to essentially all Americans. It's really a vindication of James Wilson's vision that we have the expansive, inclusive democracy that we do today, because, you know, many of the other founders would have been more than happy to keep it among a very elite group.
1: Obviously, clearly he wasn't successful in a lot of his arguments, but it sounds like they agreed with him, but yet they were never going to get it done.
0: So he wasn't successful in, you know, at the founding in many of the things that he wanted, that he thought American government should be built on these principles from the start. That's true. I think what fascinated me about him, and I think what makes him relevant to us today, is how accurately he predicted the future of America. So when you listen to the founders speak, when you read what they said, both at the Philadelphia Convention and in the years surrounding it, nobody comes closer to anticipating what America would be today than James Wilson. So he envisions a country, you know, that is based on political equality. You know, he envisions a country where everybody has the right to vote, where people are more directly involved in their elections and in their government. So the example that you gave earlier of you know, the Senate was chosen by state legislatures at the founding, and they did that intentionally to not have the people vote for senators. The 17th Amendment changed that and gave the vote for senators directly to the people. That is another example of Wilsonian, you know, prescience showing its face once again. So Wilson really sees the country in a way that none of the sees the future of the country in a way that none of the others did. And I think 250 years after the Declaration of Independence, it's remarkable how accurate he was.
1: The book, The Lost Founder, James Wilson and the Forgotten Fight for a People's Constitution. Jesse Wegman, the author. A couple minutes left. Is it true that this lost founder, James Wilson, wrote the first draft of the Constitution?
0: Yes. So in the middle of the summer, they all take a break because they're exhausted. They've been fighting for 6 weeks over Congress. Everyone's angry at each other. They go off for 10 days. Wilson sticks around. He doesn't stop. He and four other delegates sit on what's called the Committee of Detail, and they are tasked with taking all of the debates of the first 6-7 weeks and putting them into a document. That is the first draft. Excuse me. That's the first draft of the Constitution. Wilson writes that first draft. He includes "We the People" at the very beginning. And this is an essential addition because it wasn't debated. They didn't talk about whether "we the people" should be at the beginning of the Constitution. Wilson put it there to vindicate his own view that the people were the ultimate authority in government. He saw the Declaration of Independence as the ultimate statement of popular sovereignty. The people said, we don't want to be ruled anymore by a tyrant from across the sea. We're going to overthrow that, or not overthrow the government. We're going to declare independence and create our own government. And he wanted to ensure that that principle endured into the Constitution, which is, you know, happening 11 years later. So I think it's fitting that we are talking about James Wilson on the anniversary of the Declaration of Independence. He, more than any of his peers, understood its significance to the American experiment, and he wanted to make sure that it didn't get lost. So "We the People" is a James Wilson addition to the Constitution, and it's, you know, the three most famous words now in American democracy.
1: Does he have any descendants living today?
0: You know, that's a great question. I am unaware of any, although I have gotten a couple of emails from people who suggest that they are related. I'm digging into those to find out if I think they're right, but the bottom line is that Wilson did not have the kind of sort of family that led to a lot of descendants that are easily identifiable. Only his son Byrd really was there to preserve his writings. He produced the first volume of Wilson's work in 1804, which is about 6 years after Wilson dies. But he really, you know, this is part of, I think, his lack of having any family, any descendants, is part of why he disappeared so quickly from our narrative of the founding. And that's why I feel good about playing a role in trying to bring him back.
1: How was his relationship with the Thomas Jeffersons of the world and the Alexander Hamiltons of the world? Was he friendly with them? Were they frenemies? What kind of relationship did he have?
0: They all respected him to a great degree. You know, he was widely seen as the as the best lawyer and the smartest lawyer in the country. George Washington hired him at great expense to tutor his nephew, Bushrod Washington, who, by the way, ended up taking Wilson's seat on the Supreme Court when he died. You know, the others were certainly better politicians than Wilson. Wilson didn't quite have that political savvy that they did. He was an awkward guy. He didn't have many friends. Even the friends he did have, I think, found him very ill at ease and somewhat stiff and aloof. But, you know, Wilson is the guy who inspired, I think we can say, was the primary inspiration for the most famous words of the Declaration, which Thomas Jefferson wrote, you know, we hold these truths to be self-evident. Wilson wrote an essay when he was only 26 years old that included a strikingly similar passage, and we know that Jefferson had that essay on his desk as he was drafting the Declaration of Independence. So Wilson is right there from the beginning, inspiring and teaching and leading all of these other framers.
1: What a great story. The book, The Lost Founder, James Wilson and the Forgotten Fight for a People's Constitution. Jesse, Hollywood come calling, Lin-Manuel Miranda come calling. Are we going to see this on Broadway anytime soon?
0: I don't know. Lin-Manuel Miranda did a lot of work some years ago on Hamilton, and I think he might be tapped out on the Founders. But I'm certainly wouldn't reject a phone call if he wanted to try. You know, I do think it's a great story. Like I say, Wilson is a bit of a tough guy. He's a tough nut to crack. It might be a little bit harder to get inside his head, but in terms of just the sheer drama of his story and the scope of his vision, he's unmatched.
1: Jesse Wegman, his first book was Let the People Pick the President, The Case for Abolishing the Electoral College. He sat on the New York Times editorial board for a number of years, and his new book is out, The Lost Founder, James Wilson and the Forgotten Fight for a People's Constitution. Jesse Wegman. Jesse, thanks for a very entertaining hour. Good luck with the book tour. Good luck with the book, and thanks for checking in.
0: Oh, thank you. It's been a pleasure.
1: America at Night, back in a moment.
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1: All right, that's going to do it for hour number two. Don't forget, we've got phone calls, text messages, voicemails, all next hour, open phones. Among the things, the news is that looks like war has broke out again with Iran. President Trump saying today from Turkey, I don't care if the talks to end the Iranian war continue. They can do what they want. Seems like he's clearly frustrated, and I mean, as president of the United States, you can't become bored with something. You can't, it's not like a real estate developer in New York who you're just tired of and you don't want to deal with anymore. You're president of the United States. It's Iran. The Strait of Hormuz is not open fully. You have to engage with this. And so clearly the frustration with President Trump growing and showing, but that's what Iran does. They just hang around. They're just gnats. They just hang around. They can't inflict serious pain, but they can inflict just an annoying pain that just doesn't go away. And over time, it gets worse and worse and worse. And you keep picking the scab, and it keeps getting worse. That's what Iran does. Anyway, we can talk about all that next hour. Take your phone calls, text messages. We can talk about that. We can talk about anything under the sun. We can talk about how the Mets have the highest payroll in baseball and probably the third worst record in baseball, if you will. How about the Big 12? Did you see that story? The Big 12 sold the name Big 12. They're now going to be officially called. The Big 12 is no longer called the Big 12 anymore. It is now called the Monster Energy Big 12. They have 16 teams in the Big 12, and now they'll be called the Monster Energy Big 12. Think about that for a second. We'll get to open phones next hour. Our executive director is Alex Hinton. Our engineer tonight is Richard Good. I'm McGraw-Milhaven. This is America at Night on Westwood One.
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0: Details from the Medical Examiner. I'm Sue Guzman, Fox News. A D.C. Medical Examiner's Office releasing preliminary findings into the sudden death of South Carolina Senator Lindsey Graham. We have details from Fox's Roger Stern.
1: Graham was 71, not necessarily old by today's standards, and EMS audio captures a crew responding to a cardiac arrest at Graham's Washington home.
2: EMS 61 says 8-7-7 with cardiac arrest.
1: That audio from Broadcastify.com. The D.C. Medical Examiner says preliminary results point to a ruptured aorta brought on by hardening of the arteries. Graham had just returned from Ukraine and spoke by phone with President Trump, who described the call to CNN's State of the Union.
3: He was tired. He said, "I'm tired," because it's a long trip.
1: Cardiac problems run in Graham's family. A heart attack killed his father at the age of 69, 2 years younger than Graham was when he died. Roger Stern, Fox News.
0: Talks are focusing on a replacement for the longtime senator.
4: It's up to South Carolina Governor Henry McMaster to appoint an immediate successor. Now, it's unclear if McMaster could tap a caretaker senator, somebody who just serves until the end of the term, which would be January of next year. Graham had just won the GOP primary for a fifth term starting in January, and the party must hold a new primary now sometime in the next 4 to 5 weeks. And the winner then in November would serve the full Senate six-year term starting in January. They also have to figure out who would succeed him as the chairman of the Budget Committee and what that means for maybe trying to do budget reconciliation 3.0.
0: Fox's Chad Pergram. We're now hearing from Kentucky. U.S. Senator Mitch McConnell has been hospitalized for nearly a month. McConnell announcing Sunday he was hospitalized after suffering a fall and says he was briefly unconscious. He also says he developed a case of mild pneumonia, which has been successfully treated. 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
0: The U.S. has ended its latest wave of military strikes targeting at Iran, insisting Tehran does not control the Strait of Hormuz. Military Central Command says it hit air defense systems, radar sites, and missile and drone equipment, as well as small boats in these latest attacks. This follows an Iranian media report that Tehran will not enter negotiations until the U.S. backs off its current positions. Republican Texas Congressman Pat Fallon says it's the IRGC that's getting in the way of those talks.
7: And I think there are people that we've seen over the last several months in Tehran that want to make a deal and want to move forward with a non-nuclear Iran. Problem is, the IRGC are the ones that are the most militant, they have the most guns, and they're the most willing to use them.
0: Audio courtesy of Fox's The Big Weekend Show. The U.S. says the Strait of Hormuz is open, but Iran claims the opposite. Emergency teams in Missouri rushing into action after devastating flooding swept through several counties last week. Here's Fox Weather's Jay Menard.
8: We've had Missouri Task Force 1, 3, and 5, along with 40 plus other agencies across the state, many of which coming out of St. Louis to come and help with those swift water rescues. Since Friday, we've seen just an incredible all-hands-on-deck effort. On Friday alone, 350-plus rescues, 202 of those campers and staff out of Camp Tomsock that had to be evacuated from using Black Hawk helicopters to the command post by Friday night. Sadly, one person has died because of...
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10: 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The 880 Weather Watch for South Central Nebraska and North Central Kansas calls for gusty winds overnight. We're seeing southeast winds at 10 miles per hour, gust up to 25 miles per hour, with clear skies and a low of 68 degrees. Sunshine on Monday with a high of 90. Southeast winds at 15 miles per hour continue to gust to 25 miles per hour. Breezy conditions continue on Tuesday with sunshine and a high of 91. Southeast winds at 15 miles per hour gust to 25. Winds settle down as we move into the later half of the week, but temperatures continue to climb through the 90s. From the 880 Weather Center, I'm meteorologist Bella Pittman. For more, check KRVN.com. Right now, it's 73 degrees.
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13: Ladies and gentlemen, it's a Friday night. And with all the news going on, please make it stop. Can we talk about something else for a change? Well, that's exactly what we're going to do. Jonathan Horn, historian from the Free Press, is going to join us a little bit later on. But right now, though, one of the good ones, Matt Wolf, is an entertainment guru, and he's joined us from time to time, and he has continued. He hasn't hated it, and I've treated him well enough that he's more than happy to come back at least one more time. Matt Wolf, welcome back to America at Night, my friend.
14: One of the good ones, really? That's all you got?
13: you're the only good one. How about that? You're the only good one.
14: You're a fellow Jet sufferer. I mean, come on, man. There's a brotherhood here. It goes beyond just the good one. You know what I mean?
13: You and me. We suffer in silence together. That is a fact.
14: You ain't kidding.
13: All right. You're starting off the show with really sad news tonight about Randy Mantooth.
14: Yeah, you know, I have to tell you, and this is the thing. When I first saw this come over the wires and everything here, Randolph Mantooth, of course, from a lot of us of a certain vintage, we all remember him as Johnny Gage from Emergency, the popular NBC show from back in the day. That, I mean, you could point to this show as one of the first more realistic sort of like firefighter, paramedic, you know, type shows, and it actually paved the way for a lot of things that we saw on late shows like ER in the 90s, and then, of course, you know, you want to maybe trace some of that DNA back for The Pit. You know, and it was just, he was one of my heroes as a kid. I mean, I had the Emergency lunchbox. I had the Emergency fire hat. I mean, I was like, you know, and I posted it on my social accounts today. I'm like, no one's going to remember this guy. McGraw, let me tell you, man, people have not stopped quoting Emergency. Rampart, 10-4, starting with an IV of D5W. I mean, we learned all these things. We learned medical terminology at 6 years old watching Emergency. So very sad in the fact with Randolph Mantooth. What a name, right? Mantooth, right? That doesn't scream masculinity. Passed away at 80 years old. He had been ill for some time, according to a family statement. So end of an era, so to speak.
13: BP 112 over 80 with a lactate ringer, I believe.
14: Exactly. And Rampart. I was just like, I got to look up where Rampart is now that I'm a fully formed adult. My goodness, Bakersfield, what? Okay.
13: Yeah, one of the good ones, Randy Mantooth. So we will dedicate today's show to Randy Mantooth.
14: That's right. Who went on to do, had
13: a nice career in soap operas for a while, too, didn't he?
14: Yeah, he did. I believe he had some appearances on One Life to Live, a bunch of different things, but it's always going to be Emergency for this guy. And, like, yeah. I'm reading some of the latest comments on my post here. Like, you know, women went gaga over this guy back in the day. This one woman is writing, you know, my first crush. I'm like, okay, it's getting heated here. Time to move on.
13: All right. So tell us about the Emmy nominations, because it's so insane to think that a website garners more Emmy nominations than a network television station, but that's exactly what's happening.
14: Isn't it wild? I mean, I was just looking at some of the figures here and everything as far as streaming shows go versus traditional broadcast. And I mean, when you talk about a show like The Pitt, which has been nominated now 25 times this year for its second season, it says a lot. And you look at the other shows that were a surprise, like out of nowhere, this Spider-Man Noir series on Amazon, which basically, to sum it all up without getting too much in the weeds, it stars Nicolas Cage as an alternate version of Spider-Man from the 1930s. Think Humphrey Bogart with superpowers. I mean, have you seen this thing?
13: I've never heard of it.
14: The show is in black and white, dude, okay? It sinks right into that crime saga thing. You could also watch a version of it in color, too, but that got like 16 nominations. It came out of the gate, so you start looking at this, and I think Abbott Elementary got a couple, some of the more traditional ones, but man, it is all about streaming. I mean, no question about it. 25 nominations for The Pitt, and it is richly deserved. And the fascinating storyline here with this is that, you know, Noah Wiley gets a Best Actor nomination, just like he did last year, too. Best Supporting Actress, though, this is what everyone is talking about. It is a horse race between four of the cast members that are on the show, including Taylor Dearden Cranston, who is Bryan Cranston's daughter. And also Sepeda Mowafi. She is the first Iranian actress ever to be nominated in this category. I hope you're watching this show, man, and I'm not like speaking into a void here.
13: No, I have not watched The Pitt. That's on what, HBO?
14: Oh my god, dude, yeah. What are you doing? You're killing me. It is the best show on television right now. And then we have some of the other ones coming out of the gate too, like Apple TV's Pluribus, Margo's Got Money Troubles, Widow's Bay, which is wickedly cool, this show. This is one of my favorite shows to stream this summer, and we'll get to that in a little bit. Hacks with Gene Smart got 24 nods, but some of the bigger snubs, no Jeremy Allen White for The Bear.
13: Oh.
14: And Paul Anthony Kelly from Love Story, which you're a big fan of. I remember you turned me on to that show.
13: Yeah.
14: Also didn't get nominated, okay?
13: Wow.
14: Sarah Pidgeon got nominated for her role as Carolyn Bessette over on that, but nothing for him. So, yes, it is fascinating, but this is where we are right now. And you and I have talked about this for a long time. It's not that broadcast shows are going anywhere or really losing their relevance, but right now it is streaming. I mean, you remember, like, you know, 7 years ago, 8 years ago, we kind of laughed at Netflix and said, oh, yeah, look at that little tiny streamer web series thing. And now, what have you got? You have streaming wars and all these companies competing for prestige like this.
13: It's so interesting that like, The Pitt wouldn't work on network television. It only works on HBO. That's just sort of hard to comprehend.
14: It is, because, you know what, I'm going to argue that a little bit, because you remember when ER was on, also with Noah Wiley, a very young Noah Wiley.
13: Right.
14: My God, I can't even believe I'm saying these words right now, but I remember those first few seasons of ER. I mean, it was real. It was gory. It was like, how did this pass censorship even back then? You know, but NBC took a lot of chances with must-see TV, and that certainly leaned into that moniker back then. So, again, you want to talk about DNA, not just with its star, Noah Wiley, you know, but don't forget, I mean, you know, this is John Wells here. This is a production that has all of that DNA, and it's certainly carrying it forward today.
13: All right, good. That's a good look at the Emmy nominations. Let's talk about summer box office. Speaking of streaming destroying network television, what does the summer box office look like, Matt Wolf?
14: You know, this is pretty wild, my friend. There's a line in Goodfellas where Robert De Niro says, it's going to be a good summer. You remember that scene after he hauled in all that cash?
13: Right.
14: The summer box office is akin to that. It's been a little bit of a tale of some peaks and valleys. You know, for every success like Toy Story 5, which, by the way, is now at $800 million at the global box office and glowing up, it's going to cross $1 billion soon. All right, you also have some big misses like The Mandalorian and Grogu, only did about $177 million. Supergirl did awful, only $104 million worldwide. Masters of the Universe, that should have been a big hit, only did $113 million, but McGraw, the bottom line is the summer box office this year is the biggest since before the pandemic. We haven't seen numbers like this in a long time. So far, collectively, globally, over $2 billion in box office receipts for the summer. And by the time summer 26 is all said and done, we could be looking at $4.2 by Labor Day weekend, $10 by the end of the year. That is astonishing. Again, we haven't seen these kind of numbers since before the pandemic.
13: What's the big summer movie so far? Obsession?
14: Well, Obsession is up there, but you have to look back a little bit, a couple of months. You know, The Devil Wears Prada 2, that hauled in a lot. And then, of course, you have Toy Story 5, surprise hits like Young Washington just a couple of weeks ago. Obsession, we'll talk about that in a little bit, all contributing to this. And it's not over yet. Moana is out this weekend. The Odyssey comes next week. Spider-Man, Brand New Day in a couple of weeks. That's expected to gross over $400 million opening weekend alone. And we're not even talking about August yet. My goodness.
13: So why did the Star Wars movie, The Mandalorian and Grogu, why did that fail? It didn't connect? What happened?
14: You know, I felt that when I saw it, and I'm a big fan of these things, you know, but for me, I just felt like it was an overblown episode, which is fine, but that's something that I could have waited until it came on streaming. Yes, it felt big in scope, don't get me wrong, but you and I, again, have talked about all of this over and over again. Now that streaming is here, you really want to go see something in the movie theaters if you're going to want to pay all that money for the tickets and IMAX and then the snacks and everything else. But something's working, aside from The Mandalorian and Grogu, because butts are going back in the seats. And I love it when I go up to the Home Depot 5 minutes away from my house next to the multiplex, which I can remember having weeds growing in the parking lot after the pandemic.
13: Yeah.
14: And now there are cars there, and I love seeing that. So theater owners, you can bet you they're doing cartwheels this summer, my friend.
13: I agree. I've gotten out of the habit of going to the movies, but every time I go to the movies, I love it, and I walk out and I say, why don't I do this more? I enjoy going to the movies. I enjoy sitting there with some popcorn and the previews and the nice big plush seats and watching a movie.
14: Right, and you know, you talked about Obsession before, and I think this is one of the most fascinating things about this summer, and how a movie like Obsession, a little indie horror film that was made by a first-time filmmaker, his name is Curry Barker, this thing had a budget of $750,000. It grossed over $400 million in the U.S. alone, and it reminds me of a little movie. Go back in the time machine right now. You remember the Blair Witch Project? Was done on a shoestring budget, and it caught viral, even before viral was even a thing back then, and that made a ton of money. And we cannot forget Backrooms, okay? This thing started out as a YouTube series by Kane Parson. The kid is only 21 years old. A24 picks this thing up, makes it into a movie with some small names and big names like Chiwetel Ejiofor in it, okay? It's done phenomenal business, almost $400 million on a $10 million budget. This thing debuted back on May 29th. By the way, it debuts on digital starting this week.
13: Yeah, that's a creeper. I'm kind of I'm afraid to watch it. It sounds really creepy.
14: Yeah, it is. It's creepy. And you want to talk about creepy? This is what, well, not really creepy, but this is what Hollywood is doing. They're perusing the sites, the creator sites like YouTube. And the next big YouTube series that's going to be turned into a movie, wait for it, it's called Siren Head. And I guarantee you haven't heard about this, have you?
13: No, I have not heard about it. What is Siren Head?
14: Well, you're going to hear about it. It's a massively popular series on YouTube. Warner Brothers just picked up the rights to this thing. It's about, wait for it, a 40-foot-tall, super creepy monster-type thing that has two sirens for a head, and it camouflages itself among power lines in rural areas to bring in unsuspecting victims. You laugh, it's wild, but I started watching it, and I started getting hooked into this thing. So this is what these studios are looking for, and Gen Z is leading the charge on that. So you can have these huge franchise movies like Spider-Man coming out, making $1 billion, but a studio will be just as happy to spend about $10 million on a small, tiny movie and then watch it blow up to $600 million and call it a day and put it on streaming in a few months. That's the strategy now.
13: Siren Head. All right, we'll look
14: Siren
13: for that.
14: Siren Head. Wait for it. I'm making the call right now. July 10th of 2026. It's going to be big.
13: Ladies and gentlemen, he is the one and only Matt Wolf entertainment guru. Matt, thank you very much for coming in on a Friday night. Always good stuff. Stay safe, be good, and we'll talk to you down the road, my friend.
14: We'll talk to you next time, brother. Take care.
13: There you go. Matt Wolf, one of the good ones. Man, did that guy bring the energy or what? Really good. Siren Head. Who knew? And that obsession is supposed to be a real creeper. He didn't talk about Little House on the Prairie, the reboot on Netflix, which my little one and I are. I tried to turn it off tonight. Daddy, what are you doing? Daddy, turn on Little House on the Prairie. So much so, I went and I bought the series of books from Laura Ingalls Wilder. I thought she'd really get a kick out of me reading those to her when she goes to bed. So if you want something a little less creepy, a reboot of Little House on the Prairie on Netflix. All right, we got to take a quick break. America at Night, back in a moment.
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3: All right. Coming up in just a couple minutes, we're going to check in with Jonathan Horn, who is a historian. What wrote a wonderful book. We first discovered this guy early on when the show first started. He wrote a book called The Fate of the Generals, the story of MacArthur and Jonathan Wainwright, fellow general, and the battles between the two of them and everything else. And just loved the book and loved it. Was a great interview. And he's a historian, and he writes a column for the Free Press. And so we started asking him to come on the show, and we had so much fun, we kept on asking him. And he never really turned us down, so we kept on asking him. His column is ending in the Free Press, which is a shame, but I talked to him earlier this week, and we'll figure out a way to get him back on the show because he's such a great historian and such a great writer and comes up with such great historical nuggets. We're going to talk to him about the days after the signing of the Declaration of Independence. What happened on July 8th, 9th, and 10th of 1776? We're going to do that here in just a minute. Remember, there is ask. I'm asking the audience. We've banned Scott from the show. That ban's too harsh of a word. I put him in timeout, if you will. He's sitting on the stairs, not allowed to call the show. And then I kind of put him in timeout with the voicemails. And then I kind of put him time out with the text messages. But it was for his own good. He needed to expand his horizons. I felt he was holding on too tight. And so we got a call last night, and they want Scott back, his fan club back. So I said I made the offer that if enough people want him back, I will lift the embargo and I'll lift the sanctions on him, and we will allow Scott back on the show. So far, he's got a little bit of support, but I would say he needs to shore up his support here in the next day or two. I guess by Monday, I'll make my decision. But people were very critical of me, very upset with me that I was infringing on his free speech rights. I can't infringe on his free speech rights. He doesn't get his free speech rights from me. But nonetheless, I was criticized for it. Stay right there. By the way, that phone number for the voicemails and the text messages, 1-844-2-McGraw, 1-844-262-4729. America at Night, back in a moment.
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11: The 880 Weather Watch calls for quiet conditions into the overnight hours, a low around 64 with clear skies. Lots of sunshine on Monday, hot too, with a high around 90, and it will be breezy. We fall back to 63 Monday night, still breezy along with clear skies. Another sunny day for Tuesday with similar temperatures, a high around 90, with breezy conditions still. Temperatures bottom out in the lower 60s for Tuesday night as clear skies remain with breezy conditions. Similar conditions forecast for the middle part of the week, a high around 91 with lots of sunshine. Temperatures dip back to 65 as we head toward Wednesday night with clear skies. Then for the day on Thursday, a high around 93 with sunshine expected again. A few clouds rolling through into Thursday night as temperatures hang on to the upper 60s. A high of 95 Friday and sunny. From the 880 Weather Center, I'm meteorologist Regina Cole. For more, check KRVN.com. Right now, it's 73 degrees.
10: Weather. The Great Plains depends on 880 KRVN Lexington.
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1: He got a week off last week, but he's pressed back into duty. Of course, I'm talking about Bill Cleveland, our Westwood One America at Night traveling correspondent. Bill Cleveland, who is in charge of the website BillOnTheRoad.com. Bill Cleveland, welcome back, my friend.
2: Hello. How was your week off?
1: It was very good, thank you. I went traveling. I went back east. Went out to the Hamptons on Long Island. You ever been out to the Hamptons?
2: I've not. I've been to Long Island, but I have not been to the Hamptons. I think you kind of have to. You have to be invited to the Hamptons.
1: No, right? No, no. You do not have. No, you can. You can crash the party, my friend. No, it's actually okay. Yes. There are the highfalutins out there, the Billy Joel mansions and the Jerry Seinfeld mansions, but there are also very modest homes, apartments, one bedroom condos. You can get all sorts of stuff out in the Hamptons. Yes.
2: All right. Well, I'll keep that in mind. I still would prefer an invitation, but I'll keep that in mind.
1: I'll talk to Jerry and Billy and see what I can do. So there you go.
2: All right. Sounds good.
1: What are we talking about tonight? Where are you?
2: Well, I just got back from Indianapolis, which Indianapolis, Indiana, kind of a special place in my travel world, because when I first decided to go into travel writing, Indianapolis was one of the first few places that I went, and over the years they've been great to me. I've always enjoyed going there, and so I got a lot of stuff to share with you about Indianapolis and things for your listeners to see and do. But before I do, I have to quickly tell you this. So I'm on my way to Indianapolis. I get a text message from a friend of mine, and she says, "Hey," she goes, "do you want to come with us to see the Indiana Fever, the women's basketball?" And I said, "No, I'm not interested in that." And then I said, "Wait!" I said, "Is this the Caitlin Clark thing?" "Yes, Caitlin." I said, "You know what? I'm there. I'm there. I want to go." So I go to the game. It was right across the street, actually, from where I was staying. The arena was. And it's Caitlin Clark fever. Everybody's got their jerseys on. Everybody's excited. The place is packed. And I happened to be there the night where she got thrown to the ground.
1: Yeah, and stepped on or punched or something, wasn't it?
2: Stepped on, and a girl, puts her fist right into her neck. And it was unbelievable. And I thought, well, holy cow. And, of course, it's a big, huge news story. It's all over the country. Everybody's talking about it. And I thought, I can't believe that this is the game that I go to, the one game I go to. So the next morning, I thought, I don't know, for whatever reason, I was really bothered by it. And I thought, you know, I'm going to just write about my observations at the game. Let me tell you, and people should know this, I am not qualified to talk about sports at all. Sports or food, two topics I should never be writing about. But I thought, I'm going to write about it anyway. And I'm looking right across the street at the arena as I'm writing this thing. And I don't know, maybe there were seven paragraphs just talking about what I observed with, you know, these young kids everywhere at the Caitlin Clark jerseys, and then just the place being packed, and then just horrible behavior and whatever. So I put this thing together. I send it out. McGraw, in 12 hours, the thing goes viral. In 2 days, it is seen by more than 5 million people. Unbelievable. And so, and 99% of the people, thank God, were in agreement with my very professional sports observations, talking about Caitlin Clark and how, you know, again, these are just my opinions, but the WNBA doesn't seem to really, I don't know, I guess, like her very much, you know.
1: Yeah, there's a yin and a yang there. She brings a lot of attention and a lot of fans, but there's a lot of jealousy and a lot of issues.
2: Yes.
1: They're trying to work through it all. It's actually kind of really interesting.
2: It's crazy. And so, but I thought you'd get a kick out of that. The one topic I have no business writing about, sports, will probably be the most successful Facebook post I did of the entire year on Caitlin Clark. So I really enjoyed it.
1: Yeah, there you go. Sports Wrap with Bill Cleveland every Tuesday and Thursday here on America at Night.
2: Yeah, that's right. But Indianapolis, so I've been going to Indianapolis for years, and just a handful of things people should know. So first of all, you know, I have friends that have young kids, and they'll ask me, like, where can I go with my kids? whether they're, you know, really small or they're even, you know, teenagers, really. And I will tell them the greatest children's museum in the entire country is in Indianapolis. It's the Children's Museum of Indianapolis. And I've gone to this place probably 5 or 6 times on tours and things like that. I've gotten to know a couple people that work there. And this place is unlike any children's museum in the entire country, mainly because if you as a parent are taking your kid there, there are things you will enjoy. Even within the same exhibit that, you know, your kid might be paying attention to one thing, but you're paying attention to something else. So you don't see like parents who are playing on their phones or just chatting amongst each other. Like, it's a really wild thing where families can go and kind of enjoy different things, but do it all together. So you've got, you know, they've got a dinosaur exhibit, but they're not just dinosaurs. Like, you look through the window and you see people actually cleaning the dinosaur fossils that they've taken up out of the ground, you know, in Wyoming or Montana or wherever they do that. They've got these like great nostalgic exhibits. They did one a year or two ago on Hot Wheels. So, you know, you go and you're seeing all these cool Hot Wheels, but and there's all these other little extra things you do, and activities and exhibits all around, you know, Hot Wheels. One of my favorite things was seeing one of the golden tickets from Charlie and the Chocolate Factory they had on display. Like, so it's like, it's 5 floors. There's tons of cool stuff. And then they added an outdoor sports area. So, like, I can't remember, I don't know, let's just say there's 10, 12 different, like, sporting things. So, like, there's a miniature baseball stadium. There's a miniature Indy 500 track. So you go and I got a great photo. I was with my dad, I think, the first time we went there. And they've got us out on these, like, cool race car, pedal cars that you're going around a track like you're at the Indy 500. I'm telling you, it's so, so cool. How you have a kid? How old is your kid?
1: Yeah, she's going to be 6 this month, actually.
2: Okay, perfect. Indianapolis. You're in the St. Louis area, so it's like a 4-hour drive. I'm telling you, you will love this place, and your kid will love it too. So,
1: all right, all right. So Children's Museum in Indianapolis. All right, that's one. What else you got?
2: I mentioned the Indy Speedway for a second. So I went to I told you sports. I'm not good with sports. I don't know anything about race car driving. None of that. But I went to the Indy 500 a few years ago, and I will tell you, every person on the planet should experience this once in their life. There is nothing. Your brain cannot even comprehend 300, 400,000 people all coming into the same sporting event at one time. It's just unbelievable. And I used to know there's a way to gauge how big the Indianapolis Motor Speedway is. It's like you can fit like there's like 7 or 8 like huge landmarks that you can fit inside of the speedway. It's just it's so gigantic, and you can go and you can tour the track, obviously when they're not having a race, and then they have a really wonderful museum. So they just redid this apparently like in the last year or so, and it is top notch. Again, this is coming from somebody that knows nothing about Indy cars or racing or nothing, and I really enjoyed it. Like, it was really cool seeing all the different exhibits. So they had some hands-on stuff that you can do. Seeing the cars or, you know, beautiful vehicles and stuff. It's really cool. So don't skip out on the Motor Speedway, even if you don't know anything about racing. It's such a big part of that town.
1: Yeah, the track is 2.5 miles wide. Or yeah. 2.5 miles long, right? So it's 500 miles. It's 200 laps. So I don't know anything about racing either, but I do know that it's the Indianapolis 500 and it's 200 laps, which, if my math is correct, that makes the track 2.5 miles, right, around. So yeah, that's a pretty big track. Yeah. Yeah. Yeah. All right. Cool.
2: Sports, food, and math. 3 things I should not be writing about. Anything about that. If you enjoy art and art museums, they've got some really great art museums throughout the city. I got to tour a new one that just opened, or I guess they went to a new location. It's the Contemporary Art Museum of Indianapolis. That was really, that's pretty cool. A new campus they have there. They have an art museum in town, and they're going to get mad at me for saying this, but they call it New Fields. I don't know why they call it. I don't know why they just call it the Art Museum of Indianapolis or whatever, but one of the cool things that they have there, so you've probably seen these love sculptures all over the country, right?
1: You've seen, you know,
2: talking about it. It says love.
1: Right. And the O is a little skewed or sort of at an angle kind of deal. Yeah.
2: Yeah, and I used to do a lot of trivia, and I'd ask people, well, where do you think that started? And they'd say, like, Philadelphia for brotherly love or that sort of thing. And the answer is actually Indianapolis. So it was a guy, Robert Indiana, that was his sculpture back in, I think, 1970. And so they have the original love sculpture there at the Indianapolis Art Museum or Newfields. I don't know why they call
1: it that. Was the guy's name really Robert Indiana?
2: Robert Indiana. His friends called him Bob, but yes, Robert Indiana,
1: who happened to live in Indiana.
2: What a great life, huh?
1: What a weird. That's a quirk of nature,
2: quirky,
1: I guess.
2: I agree. Yeah. It's a little quirky.
1: All right.
2: Now, you and I have both spent time in the St. Louis area, known for the zoo, right? People always talk about it being one of the best zoos in the country. So Indianapolis also has a zoo. I don't know where it ranks in terms of, you know, best zoos in the country, but I will tell you something that they have. It's really cool that I've never seen at any other zoo. So they have this orangutan complex. I think people, I used to say orangutan, but I think it's orangutan. I think that's how you pronounce it. They have this special complex built for these animals, and so I guess they're apes. They can climb all over the place on these towers, and so like you're looking up and they're climbing above you. They're caged in, I guess, for the most part, and then they have some areas where they're not caged in because they think, well, I guess they're not going to jump to their death, right? So they can kind of roam freely, and then. This is really cool, and I hope they still have this because they did when I was there the last time. They had these little like stations indoors where you can play like puzzle games with them. If you get them up to the glass, it's unbelievable. Like playing different games with it. Oh man, I thought it was the coolest thing that I have never seen at a zoo before.
1: So in other words, you can play checkers with an orangutan, is what you're telling me.
2: Yeah. Absolutely, yeah.
1: I'd end up losing.
2: Yeah, I don't know if checkers was the game. Okay. Maybe Connect Four, for all I know. But it was, yes, little puzzle games and things. And I just thought that was that's really cool and kind of unique. And then just a few other things. So you've got the Indiana State Capitol, of course, is there in Indianapolis. They're known for Monument Circle downtown, and they do this really cool patriotic light show at night that beams up on the big monument downtown, which is pretty cool. They have a canal, and you can do like pedal boat rides down the canal, or you can like walk through the canal. There's some various museums that are set aside, you know, along the water, which is kind of cool. And then they have, my gosh, you have the Indiana State Museum, the NCAA Hall of Fame. I mean, there's really a lot to do in Indianapolis. And the best part for me, I stayed downtown this most recent trip. It's so walkable. Like, I didn't have to use a car for the most part. I just, you know, you walked everywhere. It was really great. Did you go to dinner?
1: I also think Indianapolis has a huge, like, biking trail community. I think they have a lot of bike trails all over the place as well. Yeah. Yeah.
2: Yes, trails, and there's a big state park there. I can't remember the name of the state park, but it's a big deal there. So I don't sleep on Indianapolis when you're talking about things to see and do throughout the Midwest and places to go. And it's really like a I can't remember the line that they use, but it's essentially like it's a one-day drive for like half the country. Like it's pretty easy to get to.
1: Yeah.
2: I really love Indianapolis.
1: They got the Colts. They got the Pacers and then the Indiana Fever with Caitlin Clark. I knew Caitlin Clark was going to be a deal when my sister, God love her, I've known her, but she's not, right? My whole life, she's my older sister. Not once in our entire life did she ever say, what time does the game start? And she was staying, with me and she said, what time does a Caitlin Clark game start? And I thought, this is a thing. When Cheryl Millhaven is interested in Caitlin Clark, we have crossed some type of Rubicon, never to go back.
2: Well, now you can say Cheryl and Bill Clevelin, I don't follow it either. And one of the things that I wrote about in this post that I mentioned earlier was the fact that, you know, I would notice these people when I'm traveling. I'd be like at a bar or somewhere sitting down, and you'd have guys who were kind of like they were watching the WNBA with Caitlin Clark, but they were also looking over their shoulder, like, to make sure that people weren't watching them watching the WNBA, right. But they were still doing it.
1: Yeah.
2: And so, yeah, so a lot of people like her, and
1: Yeah, there's also a new, I want to say there's a new sports bar called Sports Bra, and it's a bar that sort of caters to female sports, and they're opening up all over the country. Yeah. Yeah, so something going on there.
2: I don't know about that, and it's probably good that I don't know.
1: Yes,
2: I don't know about the sports bra.
1: you can read Bill Clevland's talk about travel and sports and math and everything else, BillOnTheRoad.com. Lovely conversation about Indianapolis, Indiana. Sounds like we got to put it on the bucket list. Bill Clevland, good stuff as always. BillOnTheRoad.com to find out where he's going. Bill, have a good week. We'll check in with you next Thursday.
2: Sounds good, man. Take it easy.
1: There you go. Bill Clevland, every Thursday. Good stuff. Indianapolis. Children's Museum. He didn't mention Good Bones from HGTV, right? The HGTV show Good Bones. They were out of Indianapolis, I believe. They did a lot of good work. I always liked that show. I haven't seen that show on HGTV in a while. We'll come back. Wrap things up. America at Night. Back in a moment.
0: From the heart of America, this is America at Night with McGraw-Milhaven.
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0: right. I love this story. The food critic for the Washington Post is retiring. I think the gentleman's name is Tom Sietsma. And he tells a great story. His column is in the Washington Post as he has retired. And he tells a great story. He says that he is, among the things he talked about, he's forever grateful to a Washington Post reader who saw a photo of him on social media and noticed there was a red spot on his nose. This has happened a couple of times. The email said, get that checked out with a dermatologist. Tom Sietsma, the Washington Post food critic, did. He went to a dermatologist, and it turned out to be basal cell carcinoma. He had it removed and is forever grateful to the reader who spotted it on his nose. Basal cell carcinoma is a slow-growing and highly curable cancer. So pretty amazing that somebody saw it on his face and reached out to him and had it checked out and turned out, right? Might have saved his life. Who knows? But he's retiring. He's got a great final column in the Washington Post you should check out. Stay right there. We've got open phones. And don't forget about voicemails. If you're listening to this and you're listening to it on a tape delay or listening to it on the weekends or something, you can certainly call 1-844-2-McGraw and leave a voicemail, and we'll play it for you when we get back on the air. Open phones, text messages, and voicemails straight ahead. 1-844-2-McGraw. Stay right there. Our executive director is Alex Hinton. Normally, Tom Dallack filling in for him. Our engineer is Richard Good. I'm McGraw Millhaven. This is America at Night on Westwood One.
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0: A major loss in Washington. Roxanne Evans, Fox News. New details are emerging about what is believed to have caused the sudden death of South Carolina Senator Lindsey Graham. Here is Fox's Roger Stern.
1: Graham was 71, not necessarily old by today's standards. And EMS audio captures a crew responding to a cardiac arrest at Graham's Washington home.
2: EMS 61 says the age of 7 was cardiac arrest.
1: 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The D.C. medical examiner says preliminary results point to a ruptured aorta brought on by hardening of the arteries. Graham had just returned from Ukraine and spoke by phone with President Trump, who described the call to CNN's State of the Union.
3: He was tired. He said, I'm tired because it's a long trip.
1: Cardiac problems run in Graham's family. A heart attack killed his father at the age of 69, 2 years younger than Graham was when he died. Roger Stern, Fox News.
0: Well, Fox's Chad Pergram explains how South Carolina will replace the longtime senator.
4: It's up to South Carolina Governor Henry McMaster to appoint an immediate successor. Now, it's unclear if McMaster could tap a caretaker senator, somebody who just serves until the end of the term, which would be January of next year. Graham had just won the GOP primary for a fifth term starting in January, and the party must hold a new primary now sometime in the next 4 to 5 weeks. And the winner then in November would serve the full Senate six-year term starting in January. They also have to figure out who would succeed him as the chairman of the Budget Committee and what that means for maybe trying to do budget reconciliation 3.0.
0: Meanwhile, Senator Mitch McConnell ends weeks of questions about his health, which could affect the balance of power. He said today he was hospitalized after a fall, then developed a mild case of pneumonia. Kentucky Governor Andy Beshear, though, pressing for updates. 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
0: President Trump says the United States will continue talks with Iran after both sides resumed military action last week. This comes after an Iranian media report said that Tehran would not enter negotiations until the U.S. backs off its current positions. Republican Texas Congressman Pat Fallon says it's the Iranian Revolutionary Guard Corps that keeps getting in the way of those talks.
9: I think there are people that we've seen over the last several months in Tehran that want to make a deal and want to move forward with a non-nuclear Iran. Problem is, the IRGC are the ones that are the most militant, they have the most guns, and they're the most willing to use them.
0: Sound courtesy of Fox's The Big Weekend Show. The U.S. says the Strait of Hormuz is open, but Iran claims the opposite. Emergency teams in Missouri rushing into action after devastating flooding swept through several counties last week. Fox Weather's Jay Minar.
10: We've had Missouri Task Force 1, 3, and 5, along with 40-plus other agencies across the state, many of which coming out of St. Louis to come and help with those swift water rescues. Since Friday, we've seen just an incredible all-hands-on-deck effort. On Friday alone, 350-plus rescues, 202 of those campers and staff out of Camp Tomsok that had to be evacuated from using Black Hawk helicopters to the command post by Friday night. Sadly, one person has died because of
11: the ADD Weather Watch calls for quiet conditions into the overnight hours, a low around 64 with clear skies. Lots of sunshine on Monday, hot too, with a high around 90, and it will be breezy. We fall back to 63 Monday night, still breezy along with clear skies. Another sunny day for Tuesday with similar temperatures, a high around 90, with breezy conditions still. Temperatures bottom out in the lower 60s for Tuesday night as clear skies remain with breezy conditions. Similar conditions forecast for the middle part of the week, a high around 91 with lots of sunshine. Temperatures dip back to 65 as we head toward Wednesday night with clear skies. Then for the day on Thursday, high around 93 with sunshine expected again. A few clouds rolling through into Thursday night as temperatures hang on to the upper 60s. A high of 95 Friday and sunny. From the 880 Weather Center, I'm meteorologist Regina Kroll. For more, check KRVN.com. Right now, it's 72 degrees.
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0: 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Americans over the century have been known for our inventions. From the bifocals to the cotton gin, from the airplane to the iPhone, this country has produced creations that make our lives better. But sometimes, we invent things with recreation, not productivity, in mind. Natasha Bibo, author of The Crayon Man, The True Story of the Invention of Crayola Crayons, is here to tell us the story of Edwin Binney.
1: Yes, so Edwin Binney, who was the inventor of the Crayola crayons, was the son of Joseph Binney. And he was educated in England and Germany and came to America around 1860. And he settled in a place called Shrub Oak, which is near Peekskill, New York. And there he started a chemical works and began producing charcoal. Shortly afterwards, in 1867, he decided to move to New York City and set up as a distributor. And so he started distributing his products, which were mainly lamp black, paints, and imported colors. And Edwin Binney was born in 1866, so just before he moved to New York City. And already as a child, Edwin Binney loved nature, and he was a strong swimmer, so he spent a lot of time doing things like swimming, fishing, hunting, sailing, and just generally loved being outside. That was something that people hadn't really explored a lot, like why did he invent the Crayola crayons? So it was the first clue in my research. Some of his family members mentioned, and the people who worked for him mentioned how much he loved color. And I think that love for color came from his connection to nature. Once he had invented Crayola crayons, people did mention that he would bring colorful bouquet of flowers and fruits and vegetables from his garden into the office to inspire people, and also just because he loved sharing that part of his life. So he was actually quite well educated by those standards. I mean, we're talking late 1800s. So he studied in high school till he was 15. And then, like many young men, and so he started working as a bookkeeper for his dad in the Peekskill Chemical Works. And by the age of 17, he was a traveling salesman for the company. And his cousin, C. Harold Smith, who's the co-inventor and founder of the company that created the Crayola crayons, he came to work in the business also by about 1879. And Mr. Binney, the dad, Joseph, he was quite rigorous. He trained them into how to be really good salesmen. And eventually they became responsible for the pigment business, which was basically lamp black charcoal and red iron oxide, which is that kind of reddish paint that you see on the barns in lots of places around the U.S., especially, you know, rural places. And by 1885, Dad Joseph retired, and he passed on the business to Edwin and Harold. So by 19, they were kind of running their own business, and they formed the partnership that became Binney and Smith. And this was the company that later went on to make the Crayola crayons. Something that's kind of interesting about Binney and Smith is that Harold and Edwin became this team. And Binney was the one who was really interested in the invention side, in the kind of research and development, finding new applications for the products that they made. And by 1911, they had decided that you know, they could expand their business in a way that was kind of unusual. They could add lamp black to automobile tires and make them very durable. Because before that, the automobile tires were white. And I think this is something we forget because all our tires are now black. But by adding lamp black to the automobile tire rubber, they made the tires much more durable. And of course, this was an excellent part of their business. It made them a lot of money. And they made an even better kind of tire, and eventually they would patent a formula that meant they would add the lampblack already to the liquid rubber. And so their tires were even better. So yeah, by 1900, they invested in a mill in Easton, Pennsylvania. We're quite near there. And that's where Crayola is still based today. And the mill that they bought there was used to grind up scrap slate that they mined locally in the region's quarries. And this allowed them to create one of their other signature products, which was a superior kind of slate pencil. So of course, back then, schoolrooms mostly used chalk and slate. But it was when they started to market this slate pencil that they became aware of a whole new market, and that was the educational market. And they started talking to people who worked in schools, namely the school teachers and school boards. And people who worked in the one-room schoolrooms kept saying to them, we need better materials for our students. And so as a result of that, they invented another product that was very successful, which was their antiseptic chalk. And this was a chalk that was dustless.
0: And you're listening to Natasha Bibo, author of The Crayon Man, tell the story of Edwin Binney. My goodness, it's also the story of a family business. And so many of our businesses, most of them in America, are family-owned businesses. And most of the big ones started as family-owned businesses. They keep the business going. The pigment business make a lot of money by putting black pigment into tires, making better tires and making black tires. And then, of course, their introduction to schools and this thing called dustless chalk. And you can see where this is headed. Entrepreneurs looking for the next opening, the next invention. When we come back, more of the story of crayons here on Our American Stories.

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7: And we continue with our American stories and the story of Edwin Binney and the creation of the Crayola crayon. When we left for the break, we just heard how Binney and his cousin, C. Harold Smith, had taken over Binney's father's pigment business, had invented something revolutionary in the early 1900s that we rarely use today, dustless chalk. Back to Natasha Bibo with the rest of the story.
8: So before then, the schoolrooms were filled with this dust that went everywhere. I mean, if you were ever in a schoolroom that had a chalkboard, if your experience was your chore was to clean the dusty chalk erasers at the end of the day, you would know that quite a lot of dust comes from the chalkboard. In any case, so by 1902, they'd invented this kind of dustless chalk that was incredibly successful, and teachers loved it, of course. And they took it to the 1904 World's Fair. It was held in St. Louis, which was an enormous fair where people came from all over. It's probably the size of several football fields together. People came from all over to see what was new, all the new inventions, all the new gadgets, the new ways of doing things. And I like to tell kids on my school visits about some of the things that were new at the World's Fair, which included nobody had ever seen a hot dog or a hamburger before then, or even an x-ray machine. And of course, one of the new things that Binney and Smith were exhibiting was their dustless chalk and their Crayola crayons.

which by then had been invented. And if you see pictures of this World's Fair, you'll see this enormous Ferris wheel. That was also a huge feat of engineering at this fair. And they won a medal for their dustless chalk, and so they put that medal on all their products because they were good salesmen and they recognized the power of branding. And something I find really interesting is that already then they had their yellow and green look that you can still see on the Crayola crayons today. The Crayola crayons were invented partly because of this connection with the school market and the fact that Edwin's wife, Alice, was a school teacher. She was actually a very well-educated lady. She came, did school in England, which was unusual for some women at the time. And she was very passionate about children's development, and she encouraged Edwin Binney to develop the crayons because she felt like children should have access to durable, brightly colored crayons to use in schools. And coincidentally, around that time that they invented the Crayola crayons, which was in 1903, paper started to become more accessible, so kids could actually keep their drawings rather than have them on slate and chalkboards where they weren't, you know, they had to be erased for the next lesson. So what was the problem with the crayons at the time was that artist crayons were available, but they came from Europe and they were extremely expensive. They weren't really something that most children or even, you know, families could access because of the cost. And the other crayons that were available were very dull and not brightly colored. They broke easily, they crumbled, and most importantly, they were toxic. They used lots of toxic pigments and materials. Although I do say to kids, the crayons are non-toxic, but having said that, I wouldn't advise you to go and eat a whole box of crayons necessarily. All it means is if you eat a little bit, you know, you're not going to be poisoned. But I think that awareness that materials could be made safer for especially children who were accessing toys and materials was something that was new at the time. So Binney's company had a big challenge ahead of them. Not only did they want to make the crayons affordable, but they had to make them non-toxic, and they also had to make them durable because they were going to be used by kids in schools. So they decided to try to build on what they already did really well. They had invented a kind of black crayon using their lamp black pigments that was used for marking boxes and paper products and crates and things like that. And they decided, well, let's see if we can invent colored versions of these. So they did a lot of experimenting to try to figure out just the right formula, which is actually proprietary to Crayola, so nobody actually knows what the formula is. But we do know that they used paraffin wax and they used pigments that were ground down from rocks and minerals to get the bright colors. And we do know that Binney was very passionate about, you know, trying to invent these. So when Edwin Binney came home excited he'd finally managed to invent the Crayola crayons, he didn't know what he should name them or what he should call them. And so Alice was the one who's credited with coming up with the name, and she suggested that we should have a made-up name, and it should be Cray for a stick of chalk in French, and Ola for the oleaginous, oily nature of the paraffin wax component that the Crayolas are made from. And so she created this word, Crayola, and it stuck, and people liked it, and that's how it came to be called Crayola. He invented them in 1903. They produced a box of 8 colors, so red, orange, yellow, green, blue, violet, brown, and black, and they were sold for only a nickel, which was incredibly good value, and they
did very well as a result. And I think Edwin Binney would have been pretty proud that his invention still being used by children today. He was somebody who would always try to look around him and see what was needed and listen and try to innovate. So one other thing that is important about Binney is that he was incredibly successful in his business and they made a lot of money, but he decided he would give it back to his community. And,

0: his company and his workers during the Great Depression when times were really difficult. Most of the Crayola Crayon employees kept their jobs. He figured out ways for them to work, and they would label and pack the crayons in different farms, and he got the local farmers involved so that, you know, there were extra jobs. So yeah, so Crayola was invented in 1903, and we're many years later, and Crayolas are still popular. They are one of the most iconic American toys, one of the most recognized smells. And I imagine it's one of those things where people remember the Crayolas from their childhood and want to share that with the children who they know. I think it's really interesting that the product is such good quality that it's still being used today. It hasn't been super... I mean, there are obviously other generic brands and other kinds of crayons, but the recognition... And this is driven by an ethos set very early on when Binney and Smith invented the Crayolas, which was that they wanted to make art and creativity accessible to everyone.
1: And a terrific job on the production and storytelling by Robbie Davis, and a special thanks to Natasha Bebo, author of The Crayon Man, the true story of the invention of Crayola crayons. And it all began with Edwin's love of the outdoors, which of course turned into his love of color. And then, of course, like all entrepreneurs, solving a problem. And to this day, there aren't many products that are almost the same a century later and still loved by this country. The iconic brand, the Crayola crayon, is one such item. The story of the invention of the Crayola crayon here on Our American Stories.
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1: The Weather Watch calls for quiet conditions into the overnight hours, a low around 64 with clear skies. Lots of sunshine on Monday, hot too, with a high around 90, and it will be breezy. We fall back to 63 Monday night, still breezy along with clear skies. Another sunny day for Tuesday with similar temperatures, a high around 90, with breezy conditions still. Temperatures bottom out in the lower 60s for Tuesday night as clear skies remain with breezy conditions. Similar conditions forecast for the middle part of the week, a high around 91 with lots of sunshine. Temperatures dip back to 65 as we head toward Wednesday night with clear skies. Then for the day on Thursday, high around 93 with sunshine expected again. A few clouds rolling through into Thursday night as temperatures hang on to the upper 60s. A high of 95 Friday and sunny. From the 880 Weather Center, I'm meteorologist Regina Cole. For more, check KRVN.com. Right now, it's 72 degrees.
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0: And we return to Our American Stories. Up next, a story about a heroine of the American Revolution. Her name was Dicey Langston, and she was the best little sister any brother could ever have. Here to tell her story is our regular contributor, Dennis Peterson. Take it away, Dennis.
1: The pyramid-shaped stone monument seems out of place in its location. The yard of a private residence on Tigerville Road, just north of Travelers Rest, South Carolina. That nondescript pile of rocks with a bronze plaque on the front side at its base commemorates the life and brave actions of a great American heroine. Born Laodicea Langston on May 14, 1766, in the Lawrence district of the British colony of South Carolina, she was called Dicey by her friends and family members. Her mother had died when Dicey was young, so she was reared by her father, Solomon Langston, and her older brothers. When the War for Independence erupted, her brothers left home to join the Patriot forces. Before they left, however, one brother, James, gave her a musket and instructed her to hide it until he came back for it. He later sent a comrade, Thomas Springfield, to retrieve it for him. Dicey immediately went to fetch it from its hiding place, but when she returned, she pointed it at the man and demanded that he give her the secret countersign that she and James had agreed upon earlier. She cocked the musket and pointed it at him. He quickly gave the countersign, and she surrendered the gun to him. She would see more of Springfield later. Although her brothers were away from home, their camp was only about 20 miles from the Langston farm, and they remained in contact with Dicey and helped instill in her a love for and devotion to the Patriot cause. Soon, British and Loyalist troops set up their own camp, not far from the Langston farm, and Dicey noted everything the Loyalists, also known as Tories, did there. She then relayed that information to her brothers, enabling the Patriot troops to foil many of the Tories' military plans. The Tories began to suspect that a spy was at work among or near them. Their plans were being discovered and foiled before they could set them in motion. Because of the proximity of the Langston farm to their encampment, they naturally suspected that Solomon Langston was that spy. They visited his farm and threatened severe consequences if they ever proved his guilt. To avoid that danger, Solomon then forbade any further efforts by Dicey to inform the Patriot forces of Tory activities. For a time, Dicey obeyed her father's instructions. But one day, she learned that a band of ruthless Tory outlaws known as the Bloody Scouts were planning to attack the Patriot force at Little Eden, where her brothers were encamped. The Scouts were led by a Tory named Bloody Bill Cunningham, and they were infamous for their ruthless cruelty in punishing families who favored the Patriot cause. She had to warn her brothers, even if it meant disobeying her father. But how? No one was available to send with the warning. She would have to go herself. Late that night, after her father and the servants had gone to bed, Dicey slipped from the house and began her journey on foot. To avoid discovery, she was forced to avoid all roads and go through wet fields and tangled forests in the darkness. The weather was cold, and heavy rain was falling in a blowing wind. She had to cross several swollen, fast-flowing creeks, but then she came to the overflowing Ennery River. It was deep, the current was swift, and there was no bridge on which to cross the raging waters. The raging current swept her downstream, turning her around and around in the darkness before she was able to regain her footing and drag herself onto the opposite shore. She soon regained her bearings and resumed her errand to warn them of the Tories' impending attack. She reached the Patriot camp just as the men were returning from a mission. They were tired and hadn't eaten for quite some time. In spite of her own condition, Dicey built a fire and prepared meals for the soldiers. While she cooked, she told them of the Tories' planned surprise attack. They first ran to warn the Patriot farmers who lived nearby, and then they escaped to fight another day. Dicey, meanwhile, retraced her steps through the darkness and over the difficult terrain. She arrived home just in time to slip into dry clothes and begin fixing breakfast for her father before he arose. He never knew until later what had happened. Bloody Bill Cunningham and his scouts fell on the Patriot camp, expecting to slaughter the Patriot troops. Instead, they found it deserted. They immediately suspected that Solomon Langston had warned the Patriots and were determined to kill him in retaliation. When they arrived at the Langston farm, they caught Solomon there. He, of course, truthfully denied having any knowledge of what they alleged he had done. When an angry Tory shoved a pistol into Solomon's chest, Dicey jumped between the two men, daring the Tory to shoot her. Apparently impressed by her bravery and audacity, or shamed by the prospect of shooting a defenseless woman, the Tories relented and left the farm without harming anyone. After the war, Dicey married Thomas Springfield. Yes, the man she had threatened to shoot when he came for her brother's gun. They moved to Traveler's Rest in Greenville County and reared a family of 22 children. After living a full life of 71 years, Dicey died on May 23, 1837, and was buried in the family plot behind their cabin. But Dicey's legacy lives on. Kept alive by the Daughters of the American Revolution, the City of Traveler's Rest, the Greenville County Council, and the Traveler's Rest Historical Society. It was of people of such courage and moral character as Dicey Langston that our nation was born.
0: And a terrific job on the production by Monty Montgomery. And a special thanks to Dennis Peterson for sharing the story of Dicey Langston with our audience. And by the way, it's a remarkable thing to tell and hear stories about the Revolutionary War, because the deeper we get, the more we realize it was our first Civil War. We had Americans fighting against Americans, Americans risking their life at the risk of other Americans finding out what other Americans had done. Loyalists on one side, patriots on the other, and one third of the country was for the patriots, one third was against, and roughly one third were probably hiding under their beds, hoping it would pass over. So the idea that America has never been more divided than now, well, not true, and America has survived so much worse than anything we think may be going on now. And by the way, to find our podcasts or search for our podcasts, all the work we do here on Our American Stories, go to the iHeartRadio app or wherever you get your podcasts. The story of Dicey Langston, a revolutionary heroine, here on Our American Stories.

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13: 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Born in Louisiana, Edgar made a career in commodity trading and grain merchandising. But friends say what made Edgar special was how he used these experiences to directly serve producers. Edgar believed agriculture worked best when people had strong relationships and a sense of shared purpose. He invested in young people and underserved communities throughout Kansas and Nebraska, including his work in founding the Kansas Black Farmers Association. Rancher and friend Kevin Cooksley said Edgar's investment in youth, dedication to producers, and commitment to building stronger communities was what set him apart.
14: I think it's extremely fitting that he be recognized for service to agriculture because that's exactly what he represented, what he did. There's just been nobody quite like him in my lifetime anyway.
13: The Nebraska Rural Radio Association is honored to recognize the late Edgar Hicks for his service to agriculture.
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0: This is Lee Habib, and this is Our American Stories. It's time for our Final Thought series, where we bring you the final thoughts from loved ones to those who've passed. An obituary, a eulogy, a note. And today's comes to us from Lawson Bader, who paid tribute to his late teacher, Erica. And he did it in the form of a letter to her brother. Let's take a listen to Lawson and his letter.
1: Fall 2014. Dear Eberhardt, you and I have never met, but I knew your sister, Erica. I'm sorry I missed her memorial service. I did manage to go online and sign the obituary page, and I included myself in the Facebook group, but I feel compelled to write this. 2 years after her death, because of what my family and I were just able to do. You see, I was one of Erica's kids. I know she had many of them, but I also think that I was part of her original gaggle, the ones who traveled with her to Germany that first time. We were her guinea pigs, as she called us. David was also in my class. In fact, he and I had been in Montessori school together in the early 1970s. I probably met Erica then, but I had no idea who she would become later in my life. She changed my world. I know that's an overused phrase, but it's true. And not just because I learned to appreciate another language. Well, at least I tried learning German. She thought it fairly ironic that it actually became a college minor of mine later on. She was also instrumental in helping my brother through some rough times. But that's his story, not mine. Now, she changed my life because she made it so clear that the best teachers are the ones who know you. Really know you. It's why I learned so much. I married a teacher, a seriously great one. So I appreciate Erica even more now that I see what's going on in the background of the best teachers. There is a cost to being a great teacher, but such a great reward too. She also changed me because she's the one who got this Scott to go to Germany. As you know, we were the group that did that first exchange. We lived with families who in turn became a family. I spend a lot of time these days working among people and groups that are committed to promoting the causes of freedom. I have had what I would call many interruptions in my life that have led me down that path. Erica is one of those interruptions, and I would simply not be as content with what I'm doing today without her. So allow me to tell you about it, even though I'm really telling her. 31 years ago, we first visited Berlin. Do you remember, Erica? And in Berlin, I was changed. I loved being in your city of Hamburg, entertaining long evening hours with Herr Prehn, discussing World War II and his experience of being forced into the Hitler Youth. We drove north through empty woods to Die Grenze, that ominous fence separating East and West Germany. And I saw Helga weep at that tragic reality of her separation from the village where she grew up, which we could just see over the fence a few kilometers away. I wonder how you felt when you journeyed away those many years ago. And then you took us to Berlin. In Berlin, the past collided with the present. The bullet-riddled Reichstag, the old German parliament building which backed up to Die Mauer, that infamous graffiti-adorned wall that surrounded and separated that city. The expanse of no man's land, Potsdamer Platz, that great public square covering what remained of Hitler's bunker, while providing an open firing range for the East German snipers. The contrast between colorful nightlife of the Kurfürstendamstrasse, West Berlin's equivalent of Times Square, contrasted with the dull gray of Alexanderplatz, which was the East Berlin response to Times Square, which, as you know, wasn't really much of a response, frankly. On wooden scaffolding, we would gaze up and over the wall and beheld anonymous binoculars staring back at us from behind cement block watchtowers. 31 years later, earlier this month, I returned to Berlin. It was a bit strange to be back. This time I was with my children, the youngest of whom, Margaret, is now the same age I think I was on that first visit. We spent most of our 2 days exploring what used to be the Soviet sector. We walked to Checkpoint Charlie, which of course marked the end of the American sector and the beginning of the Soviets' claim on the city, but we approached it from a decidedly different angle than I first did in 1983. Today, a large McDonald's dominates the intersection, the Golden Arch replacing what was once a tense set of switchback plates and armed guards. At 11 o'clock at night, Alexanderplatz is a mass of humanity, young and old, enjoying a balmy evening of street performers and endless food tents. Potsdamerplatz is now a temple to modern high-rises, glitzy and gleaming, and dismissive of what once lay beneath its foundations. A solitary guard tower remains, though, tucked away on a tree-lined street, where for a few euros you can have your photo taken with East German soldiers playing dress-up. Now the only place to see a Trabant, that ubiquitous East German car, is at a special museum that could actually fit perfectly with the kitschy Coney Island boardwalk. It even advertises where nostalgia is guaranteed. Apfelmann, the iconic symbol that was once used by the East Germans to epitomize the importance of work, now has its own capitalistic-infused retail store opposite the Franzosische Dom, the old Berlin cathedral which lay so quiet and empty those many decades behind the wall. Late one evening, we all took the subway to the Kudamm, which is still the central shopping district of Berlin, just as it was in the 1970s and 80s. Gucci, Dijon, Zara, H&M, and Kenneth Cole stores line the street still bathed in the blue reflection off the Kaiser Wilhelm Memorial Church windows. But unlike the last time I was there, it was quiet. I wasn't looking for a metaphor. Maybe it was there.

0: the capitalistic West becoming stale as it gives way to entrepreneurial energies from the East. Or maybe it was just a quiet night in August when many folks were on holiday. There was no need to make it more than it was, and you and I never agreed on our politics anyway. 31 years ago, you took me to Berlin. In the years that followed, I made multiple trips, but my last visit was just before Die Mauer came down. Now here I was back. Those early days had been sobering experiences. Now, 31 years later, I watched my children whiz through the Brandenburg Gate on bikes, soaking up the sunset and the populated plaza without a care or first-hand appreciation of how that place has changed. I had to stop and through misty eyes reach out and touch it. Erica, I touched it. Profoundly grateful that their first visit to Berlin brought with it such greater promise and hope than did my visits those many decades before. Anyway, I thought you'd appreciate hearing that. Something you started, decades later, still having an impact. I miss you, as do many others. Thanks. Lawson.
1: The power of one teacher to change a life. Lawson Bader, it changed his and his view toward freedom. Our final thoughts series, Lawson Bader, on his final words to his German teacher, Erica, here on Our American Stories.
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2: Initial findings revealed. I'm Sue Guzman, Fox News. Preliminary findings released in the sudden death of U.S. Senator Lindsey Graham. The autopsy report concluding that Graham likely died from an aortic dissection due to hardening of the arteries. On NBC's Meet the Press, President Trump praised Graham for his bipartisanship.
3: He was a great, like a gauge, a temperature gauge of the Senate. He was somebody that most Democrats liked. Some didn't, but most Democrats liked. And just about all of the Republicans liked Lindsey. He got along with everybody.
2: Democrat New Jersey Senator Cory Booker recalled how he and Graham were able to work together on the issue of criminal justice reform.
4: True to his word, he rolled up his sleeves and we went to work. And thanks to him and Dick Durbin and some other Senate heroes, our bill became the First Step Act after years, two presidents, two Congresses, and became law.
2: President Trump will join Fox and Friends by phone Monday morning, 8 Eastern, to remember Senator Graham. Well, talks are focusing on a replacement for the longtime senator now.
5: It's up to South Carolina Governor Henry McMaster to appoint an immediate successor. Now, it's unclear if McMaster could tap a caretaker senator, somebody who just serves until the end of the term, which would be January of next year. Graham had just won the GOP primary for a fifth term starting in January, and the party must hold a new primary now sometime in the next 4 to 5 weeks. And the winner then in November would serve the full Senate six-year term starting in January. They also have to figure out who would succeed him as the chairman of the budget committee and what that means for maybe trying to do budget reconciliation 3.0.
2: Fox's Chad Pergram and Senator Mitch McConnell speaking out about his health status. After nearly a month in the hospital, he says he suffered a fall and went unconscious. He also says he developed a mild case of pneumonia that has since been successfully treated. 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
2: The United States has ended its latest wave of military strikes targeting Iran, insisting Tehran does not control the Strait of Hormuz. Military Central Command says it hit air defense systems, radar sites, missile and drone equipment, and small boats in these latest attacks. Follows an Iranian media report that Tehran will not enter negotiations until the U.S. backs off its current positions. Republican Texas Congressman Pat Fallon says the IRGC is getting in the way of those talks.
17: And I think there are people that we've seen over the last several months in Tehran that want to make a deal and want to move forward with a non-nuclear Iran. Problem is, the IRGC are the ones that are the most militant, they have the most guns, and they're the most willing to use them.
2: Audio courtesy of Fox's The Big Weekend Show. The United States says the Strait of Hormuz is open. Republicans heeding President Trump's demand to pass a bill banning birth tourism. Pregnant women from other countries traveling to the U.S. to give birth to their child for American citizenship. House Oversight Committee Chair James Comer telling Fox's Sunday Night in America, birth tourism makes it harder for Americans to acquire health care.
18: When people from other countries come in illegally and utilize the benefits of free health care, which is what Medicaid is, then that makes health care more expensive for the rest of us.
2: This comes after the Supreme Court rejected the Trump administration's executive order banning birthright citizenship. Huge fire that engulfed a beer hall in Bangkok, Thailand, has killed at least 27 people and injured dozens more. Firefighters bringing the blaze under control early Monday in the northern part of the Thai capital. And cleanup is underway in Philadelphia after a powerful series of microbursts ripped through the region Saturday. Storms bringing winds of up to 70 miles an hour, knocking down trees, power lines, and damaging buildings. Officials say it was straight-line winds, not a tornado, that caused all the destruction. I'm Sue Guzman. This is Fox News.
11: The Weather Watch calls for quiet conditions into the overnight hours, a low around 64 with clear skies. Lots of sunshine on Monday, hot too, with a high around 90, and it will be breezy. We fall back to 63 Monday night, still breezy along with clear skies. Another sunny day for Tuesday with similar temperatures, a high around 90, with breezy conditions still. Temperatures bottom out in the lower 60s for Tuesday night as clear skies remain with breezy conditions. Similar conditions forecast for the middle part of the week, a high around 91 with lots of sunshine. Temperatures dip back to 65 as we head toward Wednesday night with clear skies. Then for the day on Thursday, high around 93 with sunshine expected again. A few clouds rolling through into Thursday night as temperatures hang on to the upper 60s. A high of 95 Friday and sunny. From the 880 Weather Center, I'm meteorologist Regina Kroll. For more, check KRVN.com. Right now, it's 69 degrees.
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0: This is Lee Habib, and this is Our American Stories, the show where America is the star and the American people. 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In the 1870s, the American West was a refuge for outcasts as the nation recovered from the Civil War. In fact, life was so hard that 80% of the population was under 30. It was in this harsh and lawless place where legend was forged. Roger McGrath is the author of Gunfighters, Highwaymen, and Vigilantes, Violence on the Frontier, a U.S. Marine and former history professor at UCLA. Dr. McGrath has appeared on numerous History Channel documentaries, and he's a regular contributor here for us at Our American Stories. Here's McGrath with the story of Billy the Kid.
1: Billy the Kid is an American legend. He's been portrayed as everything from a gallant young man fighting for justice to a psychopathic killer. I think the truth lies much closer to gallant young man. Billy the Kid is born Henry McCarty in 1859 to Irish immigrant parents Patrick and Catherine in New York City. He has an older brother named Joseph. The father dies when the boys are still young, and the mother takes them west to Indiana, then to Kansas, then to New Mexico. In Santa Fe, Catherine McCarty marries William Antrim in 1873. Shortly after the wedding, the new Antrim family moves to Silver City, a booming mining town in southwestern New Mexico. There in Silver City, Henry McCarty gets his new nickname, Kid Antrim. He is described by a schoolmate as being full of fun and mischief, but a schoolteacher says he is no more of a problem than any other boy. He is described as a handsome boy with blue eyes, sandy blonde hair, pale skin, and rosy cheeks. He has a charming smile that is already melting girls' hearts. Early in 1874, the kid's mother dies of tuberculosis, and he's taken in by another family. He works at odd jobs, but within a year, he's in trouble for petty thefts. Deciding it's time for him and Silver City to part company, he heads west for Arizona and finds work as a cowboy. All of 15 years old, he's on his own. While working on Arizona ranches, the kid makes trips with his cowboy buddies into Mexico to rustle cattle. As long as his rustling stays south of the border, Arizona lawmen pay him no mind. However, in 1877, he starts stealing horses from Arizona ranches and selling them at mining camps. He's soon arrested, shackled, and jailed. Within a day, he makes a daring escape, as a newspaper reports, shackles and all. 6 months later, he's arrested again. But again, he breaks free.

0: The kid is an escape artist. In August 1877, the kid rides into Bonita, a small settlement next to Camp Grant in southeastern Arizona, and runs into an old nemesis, Frank Cahill. Cahill is a brawny 32-year-old Irishman from County Galway who pummeled the kid in a recent fistfight. A second fight erupts. This time, the kid pulls a gun and puts a bullet in Cahill's belly. A day later, Cahill dies from the wound. The kid doesn't wait around to see if his shooting of Cahill will be declared self-defense and rides hard for New Mexico. By the fall of 1877, the kid is working as a cowboy on a ranch in Lincoln County, owned by 24-year-old Englishman John Tunstall. Tunstall arrived in New Mexico in 1876 with a plan to take control of Lincoln County through land acquisitions and business operations. He's financed by his wealthy father. Working with Tunstall is a lawyer, Alexander McSween. McSween is the son of Scottish immigrants to Canada. He starts his adult life as a Presbyterian minister, but after moving to the United States, he attends law school and later establishes a practice in the town of Lincoln, the county seat for Lincoln County. Business in Lincoln County focuses on supplying the Fort Stanton Army Post and the Mescalero Apache Reservation with beef, corn, and flour. Tunstall reckons he can make a small fortune if he monopolizes the trade. However, there's already someone in Lincoln doing just that. That someone is Lawrence Murphy. Murphy is an Irish immigrant in his middle 40s with sandy blonde hair and a red beard. He's a veteran of both the U.S. Army and the New Mexico Volunteers and served in Indian Wars and in the Civil War. He's stationed at Fort Stanton at the close of the Civil War and has risen to the rank of major. When he leaves the service, he develops a mercantile business, first located at Fort Stanton and then in the town of Lincoln. In Lincoln, he builds a store two stories high and 3,000 square feet that dwarfs every other building in town. Murphy's business thrives. Residents of Lincoln County refer to L.G. Murphy and Company as the House of Murphy, or simply, the House. Murphy has two young proteges. One is Irish-born James Dolan. The other, even younger protege, is John Riley. John Tunstall thinks he can overthrow the House and establish his own monopoly, as he writes to his father back in England. Everything in New Mexico that pays at all is worked by a ring. There is the Indian ring, the army ring, the political ring, the legal ring, the Roman Catholic ring, the cattle ring, the horse thieves ring, the land ring, and half a dozen other rings. Now, to make things stick, to do any good, it is necessary to either get into a ring or to make one for yourself.
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6: And we continue with our American stories. Billy the Kid is working as a cowboy on a ranch in Lincoln County, New Mexico in 1877. And it's owned by a 24-year-old Englishman named John Tunstall. Tunstall thinks he can overthrow the county's business monopoly and its owner, Lawrence Murphy. Tunstall plans on doing this by either becoming a part of a special interest group or making one up himself. Let's return to Roger McGrath.
7: Tunstall makes ones for himself, and he has the money to do it. He writes to his father, it is his goal to get the half of every dollar that is made in the county by anyone. To put this into effect, Tunstall first needs a cattle ranch. McSween gets him a 4,000-acre spread some 30 miles south of Lincoln. Tunstall now thinks he'll open a store in Lincoln to compete with the house. But he needs a hook to lure farmers away from Murphy's business. Tunstall decides he'll issue what he calls grain notes to customers against the future harvest of crops. In this way, farmers can buy on credit, but they will then be attached to Tunstall's store by debt. By the fall of 1877, Tunstall's store is up and running. The timing is propitious. Nearly 50 years old and drinking heavily, Lawrence Murphy decides to retire. He sells his company to his understudies, James Dolan and John Riley. To buy the business, Dolan and Riley have to secure financing in Santa Fe, and making payments on the loan will not be easy. This plays right into Tunstall's hands. Although Tunstall knows it will be some time before he starts turning a profit, unlike Dolan and Riley, he has his father's fortune behind him and doesn't have to worry about paying off a loan. Everybody in Lincoln County begins to take sides. Some think Tunstall will liberate them from monopoly of the house. Others hate Alex McSween, Tunstall's partner and attorney. In his few years in Lincoln, McSween has become involved in a number of controversial transactions and legal

and has made many an enemy. Tensions mount, and each side hire gunmen. Into all this walks an 18-year-old boy who is using the alias William Bonney. However, he's already known popularly as the Kid. So now he's called not Bill Bonney, but Billy the Kid. With a boyish face and only a little peach fuzz on his upper lip to occasionally shave, he still looks like a kid. But he can ride a horse with the best of them and can shoot a revolver or a rifle with incredible speed and accuracy. He has nerves of steel and is cool and deliberate under fire. With tensions mounting in Lincoln County, the spark that ignites a war comes on an evening in February 1878. Armed with a writ of attachment, a posse sweeps down upon Tunstall, who is out on the trail helping to drive a herd of horses. Several of Tunstall's hired hands, including Billy the Kid, are with the herd also, but are far from Tunstall and don't see what happens between Tunstall and the posse. The posse members later say that Tunstall drew his gun first and fired before they opened up. Perhaps so, but probably not. Only 2 weeks earlier, Jimmy Dolan stomped up to Tunstall and challenged him to shoot it out on the spot. Three times Dolan issued the challenge. Three times Tunstall refused to go for his weapon. Dolan finally gave up in disgust. The Lincoln County War rages for 2 years, and Billy the Kid is not only in the thick of the fighting, but he becomes the leader of the Regulators, as the Tunstall McSween faction of gunmen is called. Some say the Kid kills as many as 21 men, but one-third that number is probably closer to the truth. Nonetheless, he is clearly the war's most deadly fighter. Some of his exploits defy the imagination. The first target for Billy the Kid and the Regulators are members of the posse that had shot Tunstall. In March 1878, the Regulators catch up with two of them, Frank Baker and William Morton. Both of them are shot dead, likely by the Kid. The next target for the Kid is William Brady, the Lincoln County Sheriff. Brady is a fair and honest sheriff and a longtime friend of Lawrence Murphy. The two have much in common. Brady was born in Ireland and immigrates to the United States in 1851. He immediately enlists in the U.S. Army and serves for 10 years before being discharged in New Mexico. He then joins the New Mexico Volunteers and serves throughout the Civil War with Murphy. Like Murphy, Brady rises to the rank of major. Following the Civil War, Brady serves as a member of the territorial legislature and then as sheriff of Lincoln County. He lives on a farm where he and his Hispanic wife rear several children. In all ways, he's well respected. Because of his friendship with Murphy, he's aligned with the House faction. On a day in April 1878, as Sheriff Brady and four of his deputies walk down Lincoln's main street, the Kid and several other Regulators open fire from behind an adobe wall. Brady and Deputy George Hinman are killed, and Deputy Billy Matthews is wounded. As Matthews and the other two deputies run for cover, the Kid bolts into the street and rifles the pockets of Sheriff Brady. The Kid is looking for an arrest warrant that the sheriff supposedly has for Alex McSween. From cover, the deputies now open fire, and a bullet goes clean through the Kid's thigh. He limps away to his horse and gallops out of town. Another one of the Regulators, Big Jim French, is also wounded. Unable to ride, he hides in town. That night, the Kid returns and rescues Big Jim. Over the next 3 months, the Kid is involved in a half dozen gun battles. Then, in the middle of July, occurs a 5-day fight in the town of Lincoln, which is known as the 5-Day Battle, or the Battle of Lincoln. Leading up to the battle, the Regulators take positions in different locations in Lincoln. The Kid and 10 others
set up in Max Sweeten's house on Main Street in the middle of town. Another 40 regulators are spread throughout the town. The Dolan-Riley forces, led by the new county sheriff, George Pepin, number about 40. Most residents of the town, mostly old-time Hispanic settlers, flee in terror. Others hunker down in their homes, fearing for their lives. The shooting starts when the regulators open fire on some of Pepin's deputies. Several are wounded.

0: There's intermittent shooting both day and night. On the fourth day of the battle, Colonel Nathan Dudley and several dozen troops from nearby Fort Stanton arrive, not to stop the fighting, but to evacuate non-combatant citizens. Colonel Dudley says he has no authority to intervene on one side or the other, but he is there to escort Lincoln residents to safety. Although Dudley says he is neutral, the sight of the troops cause half of the regulators to abandon their positions and ride for the hills. Most of the regulators reckon that should shooting erupt, the army will naturally side with the Sheriff Pepin forces. Not only would the regulators then be facing federal forces, but those forces have not only their rifles and sidearms, but also a small howitzer and a Gatling gun.
1: And you're listening to Roger McGrath tell one heck of a story. And remember the key fact that led off this storytelling, 80% of the population was under 30. No good comes of that anywhere in the world. And my goodness, what naturally happens is gangs form. You can call them what you want. This was gang warfare long before there were Bloods and Crips and long before the five crime families of New York. We had the Great Wars of Lincoln County. And what could the federal government do? Empty Lincoln out and let these guys go at it. When we come back, McGrath tells more of the story of Billy the Kid, orphaned at the age of 15 and in the middle of one of the great... And my goodness, what naturally happens is gangs form. You can call them what you want. This was gang warfare long before there were Bloods and Crips and long before the five crime families of New York. We had the Great Wars of Lincoln County. And what could the federal government do? Empty Lincoln out and let these guys go at it. When we come back, McGrath tells more of the story of Billy the Kid, orphaned at the age of 15 and in the middle of one of the great gunfights, battles, gang battles in American history. The story continues here on Our American Stories.
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1: Duty Weather Watch calls for quiet conditions into the overnight hours, a low around 64 with clear skies. Lots of sunshine on Monday, hot too, with a high around 90, and it will be breezy. We fall back to 63 Monday night, still breezy along with clear skies. Another sunny day for Tuesday with similar temperatures, a high around 90, with breezy conditions still. Temperatures bottom out in the lower 60s for Tuesday night. Clear skies remain with breezy conditions. Similar conditions forecast for the middle part of the week, a high around 91 with lots of sunshine. Temperatures dip back to 65 as we head toward Wednesday night with clear skies. Then for the day on Thursday, high around 93 with sunshine expected again. A few clouds rolling through into Thursday night as temperatures hang on to the upper 60s. A high of 95 Friday and sunny. From the 880 Weather Center, I'm meteorologist Regina Cole. For more, check KRVN.com. Right now, it's 69 degrees.
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3: Fox News, I'm Sue Guzman. Initial reports in the medical examiner's office in D.C. say Senator Lindsey Graham likely died from a ruptured aorta.
4: The condition is due to a clogging or hardening of the arteries. Senator Graham's office released the statement from the medical examiner, which also said a full death certificate will not be released until all testing is complete.
3: Fox's Colonel Scott, the senator just returned from a diplomatic trip to Ukraine. Tensions still high in the Middle East, military strikes growing between the U.S. and Iran over the Strait of Hormuz. State Department spokesman Tommy Pickett telling Fox News our Gulf allies stand with us.
5: We saw our Gulf allies and partners rejecting the idea that any country can charge tolls or fees for transit through an international waterway like the Strait of Hormuz.
3: U.S. says the latest round of strikes are now over. 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
8: And we continue with our American stories and the story of Billy the Kid. Businessman John Sunstolt was the first to be killed in what we now know is the Lincoln County War. This battle was fought against the county's business monopoly run by Lawrence Murphy, James Dolan, and backed by Sheriff George Pepin. Sunstolt's 18-year-old employee, Billy the Kid, along with other men, vow revenge and take refuge in the home of Alexander McSween, Tunstall's friend and business partner. Let's return to Roger McGrath and the story of Billy the Kid.
9: Sheriff Pepin takes advantage of the lull in fighting to try to serve warrants for the arrest of McSween. A deputy approaches McSween's house and shouts for McSween to surrender. McSween replies he will not surrender and says he has warrants for the arrest of the posse members. The deputy demands to see the warrants. Big Jim French shouts out, "Our warrants are in our guns, you sucking sons of—" Well, this will be a fight to the finish. Sheriff Pepin decides to set the McSween house on fire. But that proves easier said than done. Gunfire drives torch-wielding deputies back several times before a small blaze is started. McSween's wife, Susan, leaves the house to plead with Colonel Dudley. But Dudley says he has come only to evacuate the women and children, and that Sheriff Pepin is doing his lawful duty and trying to serve the warrants. Susan returns to the house, but leaves for a final time in the early evening. By nightfall, the fire is roaring and has consumed all of the McSween house but the kitchen, where the regulators are huddled. They decide to make a break for it through the rear door. Led by Billy the Kid, out the back door they go, headed for a gate at the rear of the property. Suddenly, they're illuminated by the flames, and Pepin's men open fire. Half of the fleeing regulators are cut down by flying lead, but the Kid and four others race through the gate and disappear into a dense stand of timber along a river. The Kid has escaped once again. The next morning, daylight reveals the carnage. 5 bullet-riddled bodies lie in the yard behind the smoking ruins of the McSween house. Alex McSween's corpse is there, along with the bodies of 3 of the regulators and the body of a deputy. Chickens peck at the corpses. Altogether, the Battle of Lincoln takes 8 lives and leaves that many more seriously wounded. By now, the Lincoln County War has caught the attention of officials in Washington. The territorial governor is removed from office and a new one appointed. The new governor for New Mexico Territory is Lew Wallace. A lawyer from Indiana, Wallace is very active in Republican Party politics. The appointment as governor is his reward for faithful service to the party. When Wallace arrives in New Mexico, he's a 51-year-old veteran of both the Mexican War and the Civil War, having risen to the rank of brigadier general. He's tall and thin, with a weather-beaten face and dark hair that is turning gray. He's a true Renaissance man, a lawyer, politician, soldier, scholar, writer, and musician. Wallace declares Lincoln County to be in a state of insurrection and orders all factions to disband and return to their homes by the middle of October. After that, he will allow the army to assist civilian authorities against those failing to comply. By November, everything seems to be going so smoothly that Wallace issues what is called a general pardon to all those involved in the Lincoln County War who have not yet been indicted by a grand jury. Wallace draws severe criticism for the amnesty. Many people think it's an open invitation to those who have fled New Mexico to return and renew their outlawry. Wallace thinks he's done with the problem, and he resumes work on a novel he started sometime earlier. Each night, he secludes himself in the governor's mansion and writes a few more pages of a manuscript that is eventually published as Ben-Hur. In February 1879, a peace conference is proposed to be held in Lincoln between the old warring factions. Billy the Kid endorses the proposal. He tells other regulators, tired of fighting and tired of running from Sheriff Pepin and his posses. Late in February, some 2 dozen of the old antagonists gather in Lincoln, exactly 1 year since the killing of John Dunstall. The conference has an inauspicious beginning. One of Dolan's boys, Jesse Evans, says the kid can't be dealt with peaceably and should be killed on the spot. The kid says he has come to make peace. Temper's cool, and a formal treaty is drawn up. The treaty stipulates that no one on either side will kill anyone without first withdrawing from the treaty. It also says that no soldiers will be killed for any past offense, and that no one will give evidence in a civil prosecution. Finally, it says anyone who fails to live up to the agreement will be killed. After general handshaking, the boys go out and get drunk. In their revelry, while shooting their guns on Main Street, they kill Houston Chapman, a lawyer who has worked with McSween. The killing doesn't seem to faze them in the least. They continue walking down the street to the next saloon and another round of drinks. The killing prompts Governor Lew Wallace to finally make a trip to Lincoln. He's afraid the killing might signal a new round of fighting. While in Lincoln, a messenger brings Wallace a note from a participant in the peace conference. The writer of the note explains that he came to Lincoln to make friends with old enemies so as to be able to lay aside my arms and go to work. I was present when Mr. Chapman was murdered and know who did it. But I have indictments against me for things that happened in the past in the Lincoln County War, and am afraid to give up because my enemies would kill me. I am called Kid Antrim, but Antrim is my stepfather's name. Governor Wallace loses no time in sending a reply and setting up a secret meeting. On the night of St. Patrick's Day, March 17, 1879, the governor and the outlaw rendezvous in a small house. The kid has instructed knocked softly on a side door at 9 p.m. The door is opened, and the kid enters warily, a rifle in one hand and a revolver in the other. The small room is illuminated only by a flickering oil lamp. The 51-year-old governor, a scholar, general, lawyer, and author, sits facing the 19-year-old kid, a cowboy, cattle rustler, horse thief, gunfighter, and leader of the Regulators. An agreement is reached. Wallace will contrive an arrest of the kid and confine him in Lincoln until the district court convenes. The kid will identify the killers of Chapman for the grand jury, and in return, Wallace will protect him from prosecution for the killing of Sheriff Brady and others. A few days later, the kid is arrested and confined in a private home in Lincoln. In a letter to the U.S. Secretary of the Interior, Governor Wallace writes, "A precious specimen nicknamed the Kid, whom the sheriff is holding here in the plaza, is an object of tender regard. I heard singing and music the other night. Going to the door, I found minstrels of the village actually serenading the fellow in prison." The governor might also have mentioned the girls and young women of Lincoln, who bake pies and cookies for the kid and pine for him. The teenage outlaw is a babe magnet.
8: 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The story of Billy the Kid, as told by Roger McGrath, continues here on Our American Stories.
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8: And we continue with Our American Stories, and with the story of Billy the Kid. Let's pick up where we last left off. Here again is Roger McGrath.
9: The grand jury of Lincoln County meets early in April. The kid is one of those who testify. The grand jury returns some 200 indictments against 50 men. However, none of the indicted men come to trial when the district court convenes later in April, and most never do. After testifying, Billy the Kid simply rides out of Lincoln. He kept his end of the bargain. Now it's up to Governor Wallace to protect the kid from any prosecution. With the war ended, though, Wallace loses interest in Lincoln County and does nothing about earlier grand jury indictments of the kid. The kid writes letters to the governor, but gets no response. Growing desperate, the kid returns to outlawry. Only then does the governor respond and announces a $500 reward for capture of the kid, something like $50,000 today. In 1880, Bat Garrett is elected the new sheriff of Lincoln County. Garrett is a tall, lanky, 30-year-old former cowboy and buffalo hunter. He arrived in New Mexico a few years earlier from Texas. Prior to becoming sheriff, Garrett knew the kid as a casual friend. The two spent some time together drinking in saloons, and Garrett is familiar with the kid's habits and his favorite haunts. Now Garrett sets out to capture the notorious Billy the Kid and collect the $500 reward. Late on a December night in 1880, after many weeks of tracking, Sheriff Garrett and his posse catch up with the kid and a few of his gang members in an old stone cabin at Stinking Springs, 100 miles to the northeast of Lincoln. Garrett and his deputies surround the cabin and wait for sunrise. Soon, one of the kid's men, Charlie Beaudry, walks out to feed their horses, which are tethered just outside the cabin door. Garrett calls out to Beaudry to throw up his hands. Instead, Beaudry reaches for his guns. A dozen rifles instantly bark, and Beaudry is riddled with bullets. With Beaudry dead on the ground, all is suddenly quiet. From inside the cabin, the kid yells out, asking if that's Pat Garrett out there. The following exchange occurs. Garrett:
24: I'm here.
9: The kid: Pat, why don't you come up like a man and give us a fair fight? Garrett:
24: I don't aim to.
9: The kid: You old long-legged son of a bitch. The kid decides they should pull their horses inside the cabin, saddle them, and make a dash for it by bolting through the cabin door. Through a hail of gunfire, they get two of the horses inside, but a third one drops dead in the doorway. They are now stuck inside the cabin. Desultory shooting continues. Jared Lowell's in the action. The kid cracks jokes, yells back and forth with Garrett, and challenges Garrett to duel. Finally, late in the afternoon, a stick with a white rag on it is waved from the cabin. One of the kid's men comes out with his hands up. He says the kid will surrender if Garrett will take him and the others not to Lincoln, but to Santa Fe. If not, they will stay in the cabin and fight to the death. Garrett agrees to take them to Santa Fe. Once in jail in Santa Fe, the kid again writes to Governor Wallace for help. Says the kid, I have done everything I promised you, and you have done nothing that you promised me. Wallace ignores the kid's pleas. In April 1881, the kid is transported to Mesilla for the spring term of the district court and is tried for the murder of Sheriff Brady. The trial lasts for 2 days, and the jury returns a verdict of guilty. The judge sentences the kid to be taken to Lincoln and hanged. 2 weeks later, Governor Wallace takes time away from writing Ben-Hur to sign the kid's death warrant. The kid is chained and shackled and loaded into a wagon for the journey to Lincoln. 5 armed guards ride alongside the wagon. Another 3 guards ride in the wagon with the kid, including Deputy U.S. Marshal Bob Ollinger. Ollinger is a tall, powerfully built bully who takes pleasure in tormenting the kid. By late April, the kid is lodged in a second floor room of the county courthouse in Lincoln. The kid is wearing leg shackles and is chained to the floor. Deputies Bob Ollinger and James Bell guard him. Ollinger draws a chalk line on the floor around the kid and says if he crosses that line, he will be shot dead. Bell treats the kid decently, but Ollinger constantly taunts him about his approaching hanging and regularly invites him to try to make a break so that he, Ollinger, will have the pleasure of blasting him in half with the shotgun he carries. At noon, on April 28, Ollinger escorts some other prisoners across the street to a hotel restaurant for lunch and leaves Bell with the kid. Ollinger is armed with a revolver, but has left his shotgun behind. The kid asks Bell to take him to the privy behind the courthouse. Inside the privy, the kid finds a hidden gun planted by a friend. Back in the courthouse, while ascending the stairs to the second floor, the kid whirls about, gun in hand. Bell leaps for the gun, but the kid shoots him. Bell staggers down the stairs and falls dead into the arms of the courthouse janitor. The kid churns his shackled legs up the stairs and grabs Ollinger's double-barreled shotgun. At the same time, Ollinger emerges from the hotel restaurant and steps into the street. The janitor yells to him, the kid has killed Bell. The next thing the stunned Ollinger hears comes from the kid, who is leaning out of a second-story window. Hello, Bob. Look up and see what you get. Ollinger looks up and sees the kid leaning out the window with shotgun in hand. Ollinger says, yes, and he's killed me too. At that moment, the kid squeezes both triggers and a double load of buckshot, more than a quarter pound of lead, tear into Ollinger's chest. He drops to the ground, dead. The kid then walks out onto the second floor balcony of the courthouse and greets the residents of Lincoln. The kid explains he didn't want to kill Bell and is sorry about it, but Ollinger got the killing he deserved. Still with shackles on his legs, the kid then walks downstairs and into the street. With his booted foot, he turns Ollinger's body over and says, you aren't gonna round me up again. After more than 2 months of chasing the kid in vain, Sheriff Pat Garrett receives a tip that the kid is at Pete Maxwell's ranch. On the night of July 14th, 1881, Garrett positions himself in a room used by the kid. Garrett's deputies are hidden nearby. Where is the kid? He's out in Maxwell's peach orchard making love to a girlfriend. Meanwhile, Garrett waits in the dark room. After a while, the kid, unarmed and barefoot, steps onto the threshold of the doorway leading into the room. Sensing someone is in the room, the kid stops suddenly and calls out, "Quién es?" Thinking it might be one of Maxwell's workers. Garrett replies by shooting twice at the kid. One bullet hits the kid in the chest, penetrating his heart. He slumps to the floor, dead. He's 21 years old and already legendary. He becomes an even greater legend in death.
8: 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A special thanks to him for all he does. He's the author of Gunfighters, Highwaymen, and Vigilantes, Violence on the Frontier, a U.S. Marine, a former history professor at UCLA. 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I learned more from their Constitution 101 class than I did at 3 years at the University of Virginia School of Law. If you'd like to hear more of Dr. McGrath's storytelling on the West, Jedediah Smith, Kit Carson, Bat Masterson, the story of the King's Ranch, and the story of how the West shaped Teddy Roosevelt, and so many more, go to OurAmericanStories.com and search for the word McGrath, and you will not be disappointed. The story of Billy the Kid, here on Our American Stories.
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6: The Senate loses a heavyweight. Roxanne Evans, Fox News. New details are emerging about what is believed to have caused the sudden death of South Carolina Senator Lindsey Graham. Here's Fox's Roger Stern.
7: Graham was 71, not necessarily old by today's standards, and EMS audio captures a crew responding to a cardiac arrest at Graham's Washington home.
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7: 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The D.C. medical examiner says preliminary results point to a ruptured aorta brought on by hardening of the arteries. Graham had just returned from Ukraine and spoke by phone with President Trump, who described the call to CNN's State of the Union.
11: He was tired. He said, "I'm tired," because it's a long trip.
7: Cardiac problems run in Graham's family. A heart attack killed his father at the age of 69. 2 years younger than Graham was when he died. Roger Stern, Fox News.
6: President Trump will join Fox and Friends by phone this morning at 8 a.m. Eastern to remember the late South Carolina senator. Fox's Chad Pergram explains how South Carolina will replace the longtime senator.
12: It's up to South Carolina Governor Henry McMaster to appoint an immediate successor. Now, it's unclear if McMaster could tap a caretaker senator, somebody who just serves until the end of the term, which would be January of next year. Graham had just won the GOP primary for a fifth term starting in January, and the party must hold a new primary now sometime in the next 4 to 5 weeks. And the winner then in November would serve the full Senate six-year term starting in January. They also have to figure out who would succeed him as the chairman of the budget committee and what that means for maybe trying to do budget reconciliation 3.0.
6: Well, Senator Mitch McConnell was hospitalized after a fall and then developed a mild case of pneumonia. 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
6: President Trump says the United States will continue talks with Iran after both sides resumed military action last week. This comes after an Iranian media report that Tehran will not enter negotiations until the U.S. backs off its current positions. Republican Texas Congressman Pat Fallon says it's the Iranian Revolutionary Guard Corps that keeps getting in the way of those talks.
29: I think there are people that we've seen over the last several months in Tehran that want to make a deal and want to move forward with a non-nuclear Iran. Problem is, the IRGC are the ones that are the most militant, they have the most guns, and they're the most willing to use them.
6: Sound courtesy of Fox's The Big Weekend Show. The U.S. says the Strait of Hormuz is open, but Iran claims the opposite. This coming week, President Trump is expected to speak at an event in Pennsylvania and attend the final game of the World Cup. Fox's Jessica Rosenthal.
30: This Sunday, President Trump will participate in the trophy ceremony with FIFA's president following the final World Cup game at New Jersey's MetLife Stadium. This Wednesday, the president is the headline speaker at the Pennsylvania Defense and Innovation Summit being held at the U.S. Army War College. Leaders from companies like J.P. Morgan, Blackstone, and Palantir are expected. The summit's being organized by Republican Pennsylvania Senator Dave McCormick, who says the event is meant to bring together leaders from finance, defense, tech, and government as they work to strengthen the defense industrial base, create jobs, jobs and drive military innovation. Jessica Rosenthal, Fox News.
6: Well, cleanup is underway in Philadelphia after powerful microbursts ripped through the region on Saturday. The storm brought winds up to 70 miles an hour, knocking down trees, power lines, and damaging buildings. Officials say straight-line winds, not a tornado, caused all of that destruction. I'm Roxanne Evans, and this is Fox News.
0: The Weather Watch calls for quiet conditions into the overnight hours, a low around 64 with clear skies. Lots of sunshine on Monday, hot too, with a high around 90, and it will be breezy. We fall back to 63 Monday night, still breezy along with clear skies. Another sunny day for Tuesday with similar temperatures, a high around 90, with breezy conditions still. Temperatures bottom out in the lower 60s for Tuesday night as clear skies remain with breezy conditions. Similar conditions forecast for the middle part of the week, a high around 91 with lots of sunshine. Temperatures dip back to 65 as we head toward Wednesday night with clear skies. Then for the day on Thursday, high around 93 with sunshine expected again. A few clouds rolling through into Thursday night as temperatures hang on to the upper 60s. A high of 95 Friday and sunny. From the 880 Weather Center, I'm meteorologist Regina Kroll. For more, check KRVN.com. Right now, it's 67 degrees.
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8: This is Lee Habib, and this is Our American Stories. John Fiedler had a better deal than most New York City superintendents. He was the first super for the New York Public Library main branch, the famous Schwarzman Building on 5th Avenue and 42nd Street. Their backyard was Bryant Park. A 1913 article in the New York Times noted that before moving into the library, Fiedler had worked as a merchantman, dabbled in prize fighting, and studied engineering at Harvard. Notably, the 1913 article focused on his new invention, an air purifier that promised to suck everything from arsenic to iron particles out of the air. Our audience loved Kristen O'Donnell Tubbs' wonderful story from her historical fiction book, John Lincoln Clem, Civil War Drummer Boy, so we asked if she would share another story with us. Here she is telling the story of the family that lived in the New York Public Library.
13: Once upon a time, a girl was born inside a library. And not just any library, the New York Public Library. Yep, the big famous building on 5th and 42nd. The one with the lions out front. The date was May 8, 1917. Two French dignitaries happened to be visiting the library that week, Prime Minister René Viviani and Marshal Joseph Joffre. The girl's parents were stumped for a name for their daughter, and a guest at the party suggested combining these two dignitaries' names. And so the girl born inside the NYPL became Viviani Joffre Fiedler. Viviani was the first daughter and third child of John and Cornelia Fiedler. John Fiedler was hired as the building superintendent when the iconic library was under construction. He, Cornelia, and their two sons, John Jr. and Edward, moved into the library in July 1910, 10 months before the library opened to the public on May 23, 1911. They lived in an 8-room apartment on the mezzanine level of the library. This apartment is where Viviani was born, and she's thought to be the only child ever born inside the building. The footprint of the apartment is still there today. Viviani, Edward, and John Jr. had quite a childhood inside those marble walls. They later recounted stories of playing baseball inside the library, using books as bases. The library often hosted dignitaries at lavish parties inside the stunning building. And when Viviani was six, she recited poetry to Queen Marie of Romania in the children's collection. Because they were not allowed to have pets, John Jr. once trapped pigeons on the roof until the American Society for the Prevention of Cruelty to Animals caught wind of this and requested he free them. Viviani and her friends would slide down the banisters and play hide-and-seek among the library's priceless marble statues while her brothers played war in the basement. And once, a thief was caught trying to steal a rare $10,000 stamp collection from a library display. John Sr. was quite a character, and to prevent his three children from getting into too much mischief in the late-night library, he told his kids, in his distinct Bowery dialect, that the library was haunted by a man killed during construction. Viviani later told the New Yorker magazine that the library is, quote, like a big marble grave at night after the cleaners are gone. The idea that the NYPL is haunted is now quite entrenched in the building's history, and the opening scene of the original Ghostbusters movie pays homage to that belief.
1: Peter, at 1:40 p.m., at the main branch of the New York Public Library on Fifth Avenue, 10 people witnessed a free-floating, full-torso, vaporous apparition. It blew books off shelves from 20 feet away and scared the socks off some poor librarian.
9: I'm very excited. I'm very pleased. I want you to get right down there, check it out, and get back to me.
1: No, okay?
9: Get right back to me.
1: No, Peter, you're coming with us on this one. Spengler went down there. He took PKE valences, went right off the top of the scale, buried the needle. We're close on this one. I can feel it.
13: John Jr. told the New York Times years later, quote, there was some basis for the legend. 10 men died in the 9 or 10 years it took to build the Central Library. The reading room ghost was one who had fallen from the scaffolding when they were putting in the reading room ceiling. At least, that's the way Father told it. The elder, John Fiedler, was also an inventor and worked with Thomas Edison. His workshop in the basement is still there today. He called it his private laboratory. He was known to have, quote, dabbled in plastics long before the word got into the dictionary. The Fiedler children had many friends in the area. Some of them lived in the Algonquin Hotel, some in Rogers Peak Department Store. This group of friends truly had a unique playground. Viviani lived in the library until she was 15 years old, leaving when she got married. John Jr. took over as the building superintendent from his father, retiring in June 1949. All told, the Fiedlers lived inside the New York Public Library for 38 years. You can read more about the Fiedler family and their adventures inside the New York Public Library in two books about their lives, The Story Collector and its sequel, The Story Seeker.
8: 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The reading room may be my favorite place in all of New York City. I can't tell you how many hours I spent there as a boy. Just love the place. And that reading room, well, you're going to read. The story of John Fiedler, the family that lived in the New York Public Library, here on Our American Story. 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
8: And we continue with Our American Stories. And up next, we hear from Lori Spradley, the owner of the company Goo Goo Cluster. You may have heard of this candy bar that was created back in 1912. But if not, here's Lori to share a little bit of the history of the Goo Goo and where they are today.
18: So Standard Candy Company was started in downtown Nashville in 1901, and they were making hard candies, caramels, kind of single ingredient confections. And in 1912, the founder, Howell Campbell, and his right-hand man, Porter, were in the kitchen kind of playing around, and they invented the Goo Goo Cluster. And it was the first time anyone combined multiple ingredients into a single finished product. So it was made of caramel, milk chocolate, peanuts, and a marshmallow nougat. And at first it didn't have a name, and Howell was selling them on a streetcar in downtown Nashville. And story goes that a teacher was on the train and asked him what he was going to call this new confection. And he was like, I have no idea. And the conversation shifted to his newborn son. They started asking what he was up to. And they said, well, he just started talking. He's saying words like goo goo, gaga. And they said, that's what you should call it, a goo goo. They're so good. People will ask for them from birth. And now we're stuck with this silly name. So my grandfather had been in the confection industry and made wedding cakes and owned a bakery. And my dad, out of business school, discovered Standard Candy. It was on the verge of bankruptcy. And he called his dad and was like, I think we can save this. And so they bought it in 82. And so I'm the third generation to be involved in the business. And it's been a wild ride. When they purchased the company, it was only the original Goo Goo. And so they introduced the pecan variety, which at that time was called the Supreme, and it just replaced the peanuts with pecans. And that was in the 80s. And then in early 90s, they introduced the peanut butter variety, which is the peanut butter center with peanuts and milk chocolate. And that's most of our favorite. I never thought I would work for the company. After college, I moved to New York City. I worked in sales, kind of did my thing for about 6 years and was just looking for something new. And at the same time, Goo Goo was going through some restructuring and changes. And I was kind of like, I think I can put my mark on this. I'm qualified and I think, you know, we can have a lot of fun with this. So I did intern when I was 15 years old and couldn't drive to a job. I would go to work with my dad that summer, and they had a jar out front of all three flavors, and I probably had a Goo Goo every day. I called it a lunch. I was like, it's a peanut butter version. It's got some protein. It counts. I honestly usually don't even have them at my house. Growing up, everyone was like, you have to have, you're the Goo Goo house. You have to have them. And we just don't. I don't think anyone, I guess maybe we've lost our sweet tooth, but we did give them out at Halloween when we lived on a really popular trick-or-treating street growing up, and everyone knew we gave out full-size Goo Goo clusters. So we were extra popular on Halloween. I think it was in first grade, so I don't know what age I was turning, maybe 6 or 7. And I took for my birthday party, I took my class to the factory. And we all wore hairnets and got to see the entire process. And my friends still talk about it to this day. And I'm so glad they do remember it, because now with food regulations, I can barely get into the factory. So I'm glad we all got to experience that. And I guess, you know, pretty good for a first grader. So in 2014, we opened up a retail store in downtown Nashville. And that was, it's really become like our test kitchen. We're able to hand make any sort of confections we desire. We get to kind of be our own Howell Campbell and make our own take on a Goo Goo cluster. So we started out with our pastry chef making his own creations and putting all sorts of wonderful goodies together into a finished product. And we started, I guess around the same time, partnering with local chefs in what we call our summer chef series. And so every summer we partner with 6 or so chefs in the community who get to create their own Goo Goo. We have a ton of fun with it because we all get to try all these new combinations. Outside of the summer chef series, we've also started partnering with other local businesses, one of them being Barbecuty, and they were celebrating a big anniversary. So they asked us to create a Goo Goo for them, and it actually uses barbecue sauce. So it's a little sweet, it's a little spicy, a little funky and fun, and that's been a big hit. The Glen Campbell Museum created their own, and we even will create custom candies for corporate events or parties. There definitely are some big Goo Goo fans out there. We've got a huge fan out of Canada, and so he's big on Twitter, and we kind of have fun with him. He's been to visit a couple of times and been into our store. But most of the stories are just real nostalgic. A lot of people remember eating them with their grandparents or parents. One of our employees, Beth Sachon, she remembers sharing one with her mom at the checkout aisle in the grocery. They're just some really sweet memories and stories, and everyone's always wanting to share them with us, which we love. I think a fun thing about the brand is that it's really evolved over the years, but it stayed true to exactly what the original ingredients were. So back when it was first created, they were sold in a glass candy jar with no wrapper. And then that evolved to putting it in a little paper sleeve at the candy counter. And then it was wrapped in foil, similar to a peppermint patty. And then it went to a sealed wrapper, kind of like it is today, but a different imaging. It's really fun to be a part of a history. We still have a presence in downtown Nashville, right where the original one was first created. It's truly a stone's throw from the old factory. Yeah, I'd say our biggest challenge is trying to transition our customer base from the older generation who remembers eating them as a kid to younger generations and making it a little more young, fun, playful. And so that's what

0: are throwing in all sorts of stuff that I personally don't think goes well together, but I'm sure with a ton of sugar, they're happy. We'll make it in our kitchen and ship it to you. We rolled that out during the pandemic, and it's been really fun to see people who are not able to visit Nashville still be able to participate.
1: And a great job and a team effort by Madison, Faith, and Robbie on the piece. 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The story of the Goo Goo Cluster, a Southern tradition, and many people around the country know it too, here on Our American Stories.

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7: Daily Weather Watch calls for quiet conditions into the overnight hours, a low around 64 with clear skies. Lots of sunshine on Monday, hot too, with a high around 90, and it will be breezy. We fall back to 63 Monday night, still breezy along with clear skies. Another sunny day for Tuesday with similar temperatures, a high around 90, with breezy conditions still. Temperatures bottom out in the lower 60s for Tuesday night as clear skies remain with breezy conditions. Similar conditions forecast for the middle part of the week, a high around 91 with lots of sunshine. Temperatures dip back to 65 as we head toward Wednesday night with clear skies. Then for the day on Thursday, high around 93 with sunshine expected again. A few clouds rolling through into Thursday night as temperatures hang on to the upper 60s. High of 95 Friday and sunny. From the 880 Weather Center, I'm meteorologist Regina Cole. For more, check KRVN.com. Right now, it's 67 degrees.
8: Weather. The Great Plains depends on...

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1: Fox News, I'm Sue Guzman. Initial reports in the medical examiner's office in D.C. say Senator Lindsey Graham likely died from a ruptured aorta.
2: The condition is due to a clogging or hardening of the arteries. Senator Graham's office released the statement from the medical examiner, which also said a full death certificate will not be released until all testing is complete.
1: Fox's Colonel Scott, the senator just returned from a diplomatic trip to Ukraine. Tensions still high in the Middle East, military strikes growing between the U.S. and Iran over the Strait of Hormuz. State Department spokesman Tommy Pickett telling Fox News our Gulf allies stand with us.
3: We saw our Gulf allies and partners rejecting the idea that any country can charge tolls or fees for transit through an international waterway like the Strait of Hormuz.
1: U.S. says the latest round of strikes are now over. 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
6: This is Our American Stories, and our next story, well, it's a little gross, it's a little silly, and involves two young men coming up with a smelly, smelly product that ultimately has been put to use by the U.S. military to actually prepare medics and other types of people involved in operations that would include horrible smells. How did these two guys come up with their smelly product called liquid, well, I'm just going to say assets? Well, here's Andrew Masters and Alan Whitman with the story.
7: Alan and I met in an engineering department in Fort Wayne, Indiana, where we were doing electrical for automotive and trucks. And we're dealing with managers who are not interested in building a good product, but dealing with corporate politics and trying to advance their own careers, never making any decisions that might cost them a career choice. So, you know, and Whitman and I are, we both have spines and we're more interested in, you know, building a good product and using logic and not really interested in a bunch of bull. And for that reason, we kind of gravitated toward each other and became pretty good friends. And Whitman kept talking about the stuff he had back in high school and had used to great effect. It stunk really bad. And that he still had a little bit left and he should bring it in. And I guess at this point, Alan should probably back up to, you know, 15 years previous as to the story of the beginning of what became liquid in his experience.
8: All right. Well, this is Alan. And I actually came up with this in high school completely by accident. Everybody asked me, well, how did you create it? Well, I can't get into the details, but I can say that my parents had bought me a chemistry set. And I was into sort of mixing things together and checking stuff out. And it just happened to be one day that I came across this stuff that was, it just was so nasty. I thought, man, what if I took this in the school and played around with it a little bit? And so I did that. And it was shocking, you know, with the reaction of people when you spray it in a classroom and everybody's, you know, going crazy and everybody's saying that the restroom actually smells better than the classroom, those kind of things. So had a lot of fun with it there, and then ultimately graduated, went to college, became an electrical engineer, and I didn't use it all those years, and it wasn't until I got hired into my electrical engineering job where Andrew was, or actually I was there first, he came later, but when he showed up, the company was. Most of the people in there were very disgruntled at the time because we were told basically that we were going to be laid off. Probably we figured it would be about 5 years that we had left. And so everybody was pretty upset. So I was telling Andrew and a few other friends that I had this stuff I used in high school that I even cleared out a basketball game one time in high school, and they're just sort of looking at me like, yeah, sure you did, whatever.
7: You need to go into the details of the basketball game.
8: Okay, on the basketball game. So what I ended up doing was me and a buddy of mine, we we grabbed a, I guess it was an old Elmer's glue bottle. So you know how big those are, right? That's a pretty nice sized bottle. We filled

0: one of those up. And right before the game started, we went into the bathroom in that hallway, the men's bathroom, and they had those old, I guess the radiator-style heaters. And I went in there and I dumped that entire bottle into that radiator, and you could hear it sizzling and steaming, and I took off. So I went back up in the stands over there in the gym, and we could see through the doors into the hallway. And it was about half an hour later, I looked down and I see somebody walking by with their shirts over their, you know, people with shirts over their faces, and they're waving their hands. And I looked at my buddy, I said, oh man, I said, it must be hitting good. So we went back down there halftime, and they had both double doors open on both ends of the hallways. It was snowing outside, and that place completely smelled like, and we were just having a great old time. People trying to figure out what was going on. So I'm telling them about this story, my coworkers, including Andrew, and I think people had doubts. So I was like, all right, well, I actually had some stuff that was at least 15 years old that was in a baby food jar that the lid had actually rusted on. So I carefully got that off without breaking the jar. And sure enough, the stuff still smelled like, so I'm like, all right, you know, game on. So I grabbed a Visine bottle, reamed the tip of it out, and filled that baby up, and I took it in, and we actually had a let me go back up.
1: Well, I mean, he had shared the smell with us, and it really was shocking, just smelling the bottle. Next thing, we're walking by where his manager sits. It's a cubicle area, and I'm walking ahead of him. Next thing I know, I hear Whitman go, "Cover me," and I'm like, I'm confused. I turn around. And he's got that Visine in his both hands, like he's almost like he's peeing. That's the vision I had as far as remembering turning around and seeing Whitman putting full pressure on that Visine bottle, aiming it right towards Stinson's office. And you know, this is my first experience of liquid outside the bottle. You know, so.
0: And by the way, they had set up a large fan, an industrial fan. They were blowing that crap around a 10,000 square foot design center. And that whole place smelled like everybody had their shirts over their faces. And it was shocking. I remember that it worked well, but it worked really well
1: in
0: the room.
1: So he just had a little bit left in that baby food jar. And I remember because we were running out, you added a little alcohol to it. Because, I mean, really, I don't even know if we did, what, two operations?
0: I don't know. It was probably a few, but the problem was is that once we did it, we had to have more because it was so addicting that we couldn't stop doing it. And then the problem was is that I couldn't remember exactly how to make more.
1: We're like, how can you not remember? And he goes, well, I know the basics, but there's some other, you know, like subtle things.
0: The process. There's a process to making it. And if you don't have that exactly right, it ain't gonna happen. That's all I can say.
1: Yeah, so we're all jonesing for more operations, and you know, trying to get daily updates. And finally, one day, Whitman comes in and goes, "Oh, I think it's ready. I think we got it." And we tested it, and sure enough, so that set off a. Oh man, how long did we do?
0: Months.
1: 2 months?
0: Yeah, a couple.
1: 3 months?
0: 3-4 months.
1: Two. Yeah, of basically strategizing of how to create maximum. Chaos without drawing too much attention where we would actually get caught. So
0: what would happen is that if I went into the bathroom and somebody had plugged up a toilet, I'd call in a visual to Andrew, which basically he had some out in his car, and then he'd go out in his car and I'd tell him, we got a visual in you know, stall number 3, building 1. And he'd go get the stuff, and then he'd go ahead and ass the hell out of it. And so we could. It was hard to get in trouble because, you know, there it is, right? There's the, you know, the block toilet, and there, you know, of course the janitor would come in or whatever. He'd be just, you know, losing his mind, going, I don't even understand how this is possible. He'd be in there with the plunger trying to get this down with this overwhelming smell, which is really not from the actual problem. You know, it's actually our stuff. And that started being a fun thing. So, you know, we'd have times where I'd call in a visual and Andrew would hammer it. And we'd come back and they'd have crime scene tape, you know, over the door, like, this bathroom is closed.
1: I was walking through the area, and of course, it's, you know, it was a day I'd hit it hard, and a guy was walking in front of me from another department, and it was obviously he was very disturbed. And our buddy Joe was walking out of his cubicle area, and he intersected the guy, you know, and the guy stopped and looked at Joe, and he goes, What is that smell? And Joe goes, I don't know, but it seems to happen every Thursday.
2: And he was dead on right.
1: So I went over to Whip, and I went over to Whip, hey, I said, next operation's on Tuesday.
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3: And we continue with Our American Stories and the story of a product called Liquid, well, I'm calling it Liquid Assets. You use your imagination. And it all started again with a couple of teenage boys, well, just looking to make each other laugh in the end. We're talking about Andrew Masters and Alan Whitman. Let's return to them for the rest of their smelly and kind of funny story.
1: That was 3 or 4 months full of fun there, you know, turning a job we really disliked into a fun time.
0: These were actually days that we did not have to set our alarm for, because we'd have a specific day that we would go do it, and you almost couldn't sleep at night. You basically just got up early and just went into work and then started having fun. And at the end of the day, your ribs would hurt. You'd laugh so hard at the chaos.
1: Yeah, well, laughter's addictive, you know. It's so the fact that I know I'm gonna go into work and just be laughing all day, and I definitely didn't need alarm on those days. I told, and I always liked doing pranks in college. I had a fair amount of good ones that I did, and oddly enough, one of them was fart spray, which didn't work to my satisfaction, so I threw it away. But after several months of all this fun, I was like, this is like the best stuff ever. You know, it's like, look at this. You know, it works good. It stinks really bad. You get a lot of laughs. And then you lay off for a couple days and people forget about it and you press replay. So I told Whitman, I said, look, I said, this is the best stuff I have ever used. I said, we can sell this. You know, and Whitman's like, yeah, probably good, you know. And now the one of the problems was we were both looking at getting out of engineering. I was working on a master's degree in math to get into teaching college math, and Whitman was looking at starting a car wash, his own business. So there was
0: when you know the end, when you know the end is near, you know, you start coming up with ideas. You try to figure something out, because there was nothing else in the town that we were in, so we were all going to have to move one way or another. Something was gonna change. So when Andrew came up and decided that we needed to do this, I said, all right, let's just do it. We'll go 50-50 and we'll just see where it goes, in parallel with other things that I was doing and then he was doing. We just decided we'll sort of see how that plays out. And, and it did take quite a long time, a lot longer than we thought, I guess, because there's a lot more to it. When you get in, it seems like, well, I'm just putting liquid in a bottle. But then you got to figure out what kind of bottle, what shape of bottle, what material is the bottle made out of? What kind of mist are you going to use? You know, how many milliliters is it going to put out? You know,
1: where do we get a label?
0: Yeah,
1: how do we put the label on?
0: What's the artwork look like, and what's the name?
1: Yeah.
0: So, the name is the funny part.
1: Yeah, the name was probably one of the easiest things we did. You know, it was a big mystery as far as, well, how do you pick a good name? You know, we're not, you know, I've learned in doing my own, and starting our own business here, I've learned one thing is that if you're a marketer, you chain smoke and you have a ponytail. You know, so
0: we don't do either.
1: Yeah. So I can remember walking into the conference room, shutting the door, and Whitman was halfway sitting down, and he goes, so what are we going to call it? And I said, I don't know. What are you thinking? And as he's sitting down, he goes like, liquid. And I said, that's it.
0: It's got a ring to it. Let's just go with it. So we went out. We decided that we'd find all the radio stations in the country that had crazy morning shows. We decided to send them samples with a little note.
1: And there was about 4 or 5 of those stations where we did really well, where we got a surge in sales. But then it would die off again to practically zero, until one day I was reading an article about a guy named, well, he goes by, his radio's name is Bubba the Love Sponge, and it was in the local Fort Wayne paper, because this guy was, his hometown was 2 counties over. So I was reading the article about him, and I looked up his mailing address, and I remember packing that box. I can still remember it this day, because I put 6 bottles in there and sent it to him. And never heard anything from him until all of a sudden Whitman's like, hey, our webpage is down because we've got something's going on. We've got so much traffic that shut our webpage down. And it comes to find out that Bubba the Love Sponge, and I can't remember his real name, but he was actually using it on a show as a punishment for someone who did something stupid. Usually their cell phone would go off while they're on the air.
2: What they would do is if somebody screwed up on the air, cell phone went off or did something else stupid they weren't supposed to do, they went on Liquid Alert. And once they were on Liquid Alert, if they screwed up one more time, then they would take them in the room and, you know, in the studio there, and they would get the hell out of them. And of course, this was on Sirius Satellite, and it comes on right before Howard Stern. It was on Howard 101 channel. So it went nationwide. And these guys did us a real favor by basically, you know, using this probably for
1: 3 or 4 months.
2: Yeah, 3 or 4 months. 3 or 4 months advertising. And have to thank old Bubba. He got us on the map.
1: That put us over the top where we actually were making enough that, we don't need a day job anymore. It'd be rough. You know, it'd be tight, but we would make it.
2: We spent 2 years and we couldn't really get out of just doing an interview and having 20 orders and then it go back to zero within a week. We just couldn't get the thing to stick for whatever reason. But once Bubba started talking about it on a daily basis,
1: and that started
2: a floor where we actually had something, and it didn't go away, and it started growing slowly from there.
1: You know, and then I think the next year was when Amazon picked us up, and then we did definitely need a day job, and that worked out great, because that's about, you know, a few months after that's when we got laid off. And I remember telling Whitman, I said, I just can't stop smiling. I just can't stop smiling, you know, when Amazon picked us up and we got another boost to the point where I was almost making the same as my engineering salary.
2: Doing a quarter of the work, by the way.
1: Yeah.
2: I guess we can start talking about our customers now.
1: Well, there's some customer stories, yeah.
2: There's quite a few customer stories. And we've had people that actually used it in their bubble juice, like for a wedding, you know, when they blow bubbles, you know, they mix the bubble juice with the liquid and they're blowing bubbles as the bride and groom come down the aisle, you know, with this juice, which I thought that was sort of clever. People are putting it in balloons and blowing the balloons up. So when they pop, it smells like this is one that was in particular sort of strange. And this was sort of early on. So, we were probably only selling it for maybe a couple years at that point. This guy calls me up and he wants to order. And okay, that's cool. But it's obvious that he used it before. And at that point, we didn't have tons of customers. So I said, so I just asked him, so it sounds like you've used the product before. He says, oh yeah, yeah, yeah. He goes, I use it. He goes, I need more, but I need it real soon here or whatever, you know? And it's like, well, I said, so, apparently you had some success with this. What did you do? And he was sort of hesitant to tell me. And he's like, all right, I'll tell you. And he starts this story off. He had bought our product and he had it laying around. And he was in the process of moving to a new city. He had to get his utility set up. He calls up and it had been like 2 or 3 weeks. His wife is complaining that they don't have the power on yet. Well, he's a contractor and he has one of the special keys. He's got a way to get in to the box to turn the power on. So he turns the power on himself. Well, he ultimately gets the next day the power company actually shows up. They see that it's turned off or turned on, and he ends up getting a fine from the power company because he had screwed around with the box and that's illegal and he's not allowed to do that. So he's like, all right, well, I'm going to pay this bill, and I'm pissed off because, you know, they should have done this for me anyways sooner. So he writes a check and he coats it with liquid and he sort of lets it dry. So he goes over to what sort of looks like a bank teller setup with that vacuum tube, and they leave. So they take off. Well, the following day, the police call him up, and the cop, when he goes into the office, the cop's got an evidence baggie and it's got his check in it. And they're claiming that this bank, or well, not the bank, but the co-op or whatever, has now shut the entire system down, shut the entire building down. They've got tape all the way around the building or whatever. It looks like a crime scene, and they can't open it up because the whole freaking building smells like And the teller apparently is claiming that she's quitting because she claims that she's handled feces. You can't make this up, so... Cop's like, well, he goes, here's the deal.
0: He goes, we're going to send this in for analysis. If it's got feces, you're going to jail. You're in trouble or whatever. He's like, well, you go ahead and test it all you want because I didn't do that. Ultimately, what happened was is that it came back clean. They couldn't do anything about it. And at the end of the day, he said, what could I have done that would have, got them back? And I said, I asked him, I said, well, now you're ordering more? And he's like, yeah, he goes, I got some other business to take care of. I said, all right, we'll send you a couple extra bottles. Have a good day, you know. And we recommend, it's a prank product. It's not to go out there and destroy people, but every once in a while, I guess that happens. You know, we like to say that we make the gun, we don't shoot it. So, at your own risk, I guess. But most of the time, people are just having fun with it. And, God, there's tons of YouTube videos out there. And we started making a few YouTube videos until the YouTubers outdid us. And so now our customers are doing, better videos than we could even dream of. So if you ever go out there, you go out there and look at YouTube and type liquid, you'll see really good stuff out there.
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26: Possible cause of death revealed. I'm Sue Guzman, Fox News. Preliminary findings released in the sudden death of U.S. Senator Lindsey Graham. The autopsy report concluding that Graham likely died from an aortic tear due to hardening of the arteries. On NBC's Meet the Press, President Trump praised Graham for his bipartisanship.
27: He was a great, like a gauge, a temperature gauge of the Senate.
4: He was somebody that most Democrats liked. Some didn't, but most Democrats liked. And just about all of the Republicans like Lindsey. He got along with everybody.
26: Democratic New Jersey Senator Cory Booker recalled how he and Graham were able to work together on the issue of criminal justice reform.
5: True to his word, he rolled up his sleeves and we went to work. And thanks to him and Dick Durbin and some other Senate heroes, our bill became the First Step Act after years, two presidents, two Congresses, and became law.
26: President Trump will join Fox and Friends by phone this morning, 8 Eastern, to remember Senator Graham. Prime Minister Benjamin Netanyahu joining NBC's Meet the Press as he reflected on the life of the late senator.
6: And I'm in a state of shock because, as President Trump said, Lindsey was so vibrant. He was so full of life. He was so full of energy and dedication that it's hard to accept the fact that he is no more.
26: So what happens to the senator's seat? It is up to South Carolina Governor Henry McMaster to appoint an immediate successor. It's unclear if McMaster will tap a caretaker senator, someone who will serve till the end of the term, January of next year. South Carolina Republicans will then need to hold another primary in the next 4 to 5 weeks. And Senator Mitch McConnell speaking out about his health status. After nearly a month in the hospital, he says he suffered a fall and lost consciousness but did not have a stroke. 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
26: Another attempt to put an end to the conflict in Iran is coming to Congress. More from Fox's Grinnell Scott.
35: California Democratic Senator Adam Schiff stands by his belief that President Trump bypassed Congress and the Constitution to declare war on Iran. That's why Senator Schiff said on NBC's Meet the Press he will put forth another war powers resolution this week
36: to try to bring that conflict to an end. But sadly, Iran has realized that it has a kind of a nuclear weapon already, and that is the ability with minimal force to close the Strait of Hormuz.
35: U.S. Central Command said the Strait of Hormuz remains open despite recent attacks. The shipping lane sits between Iran and Oman, which has condemned Iran's attacks on vessels transiting the waterway. Grinnell Scott, Fox News.
26: Republicans are heeding President Trump's demand to pass a bill banning birth tourism. Pregnant women from other countries traveling to the U.S. to give their child American citizenship. House Oversight Committee Chair James Comer telling Fox's Sunday Night in America that birth tourism makes it harder for Americans to acquire health care.
37: When people from other countries come in illegally and utilize the benefits of free health care, which is what Medicaid is, then that makes health care more expensive for the rest of us.
26: The move comes after the Supreme Court rejected the Trump administration's executive order banning birthright citizenship. Known for his role in Jurassic Park and The Piano, was 78 years old. His family announcing his death was sudden and unexpected. Neil had been treated for a rare non-Hodgkin's lymphoma in the last few years, but was reportedly in remission, according to his family, when he died. Again, actor Sam Neill dead at the age of 78. I'm Sue Guzman. This is Fox News.
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0: The Weather Watch calls for quiet conditions into the overnight hours, a low around 64 with clear skies. Lots of sunshine on Monday, hot too, with a high around 90, and it will be breezy. We fall back to 63 Monday night, still breezy along with clear skies. Another sunny day for Tuesday with similar temperatures, a high around 90, with breezy conditions still. Temperatures bottom out in the lower 60s for Tuesday night as clear skies remain with breezy conditions. Similar conditions forecast for the middle part of the week, a high around 91 with lots of sunshine. Temperatures dip back to 65 as we head toward Wednesday night with clear skies. Then for the day on Thursday, a high around 93 with sunshine expected again. A few clouds rolling through into Thursday night as temperatures hang on to the upper 60s. A high of 95 Friday and sunny. From the 880 Weather Center, I'm meteorologist Regina Kroll. For more, check KRVN.com. Right now, it's 68 degrees.
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1: She's got a great column talking about the American Revolution, and history is anything but boring when Jonathan Horn is spinning some tales. So we'll check in with him. Also next hour, Matt Wolf. We've got the Emmy nominations. We've got some summer blockbuster hits to talk about. And has anybody seen Little House on the Prairie on Netflix? Yeah, we'll talk about all of that with Matthew Wolf, our entertainment guru. A little bit later on, we're going to talk to Rowan Farrow, the Pulitzer Prize winning journalist, has a story that is quite interesting. But this first half, we're going to talk to the Free Press's Washington correspondent, Audrey Fahlberg. Audrey has written a column, a story, this week in the Free Press about immigration hawks are suing immigration hawk Donald Trump. They want the numbers, the deportation numbers, and the Trump administration is not very forthcoming. Audrey Fahlberg, Washington correspondent for the Free Press. Thanks for joining America at Night.
2: Thanks so much for having me. Great to be with you.
1: It's a really interesting story because you would think that President Trump would be crowing from the top of every tree and every microphone about his immigration numbers. Who's suing and what's going on here?
2: Well, thanks again for having me. You're right that it is an interesting story because, as we all know, immigration along with the economy, you know, those were the two issues that really drove Donald Trump's political comeback in 2024. At the beginning, when we looked at, you know, ICE, Customs and Border Protection, the White House, they were coming out with all these videos on social media with really kind of intense videos about arresting immigrants and really wanting those deportation numbers up as much as possible. And of course, immigration enforcement is much tougher than it was under Joe Biden. You know, one of the Trump administration's biggest successes so far is essentially closing off the southern border. And voters really wanted that. They also wanted lots of deportations. But, you know, oftentimes voters want that to happen, but they don't really want to see it in very flashy ways. And of course, that came to a head, you know, in those Minneapolis, those two federal officer-involved shootings that happened and the government shutdowns that followed. And so what happened was the White House is trying to have kind of a clean up an aisle eight situation where, okay, our voters, our base really, really wants deportation, but we need to make sure that ahead of the 2026 midterms, we're not losing suburban voters for whom that might be a divisive issue. And so immigration hawks are just kind of worried that deportation numbers aren't where they should be. And beyond that, they're frustrated that under the first Trump administration, there were constant monthly reports on the number of deportations. There was, you know, they stuck to annual reports as well. And the second term Trump administration has not really been keeping up with that, which is kind of interesting. And so beyond that, there's this group called the Oversight Project, which is a pretty conservative leaning nonprofit. And they submitted a bunch of FOIA requests requesting Freedom of Information Act requests. Requesting, you know, deportation statistics, and because they think they're concerned that some of the deportation numbers are being kind of inflated or are conflicting with press releases and news reports.
1: Okay, so dare I say there's been a dirty little secret that's been out there, and it rears its ugly head from time to time. And they often show that during President Obama's term, he deported more people than President Trump. Could it be that Obama deported more, and so the Trump administration doesn't want to release their numbers because they're afraid they're behind Obama?
2: So, well, obviously there are some immigration hawks who believe that those numbers were inflated under Obama, but you're right. Obama didn't deport a lot of immigrants, and, you know, progressives don't let him forget that these days. But you're right. Immigration hawks are concerned that one of the reasons why they don't want to publish those numbers is there's this problem where they don't want to lose suburban voters who, again, are maybe kind of uneasy about seeing those deportations actually happen, those liberal raids and that are really flashy flashy raids in liberal cities. You know, the administration was doing that under Kristi Noem's tenure. She's no longer around. But again, remember, she's long gone. There's a new guy in town, Mark Wayne Mullen, former Oklahoma senator, and his job when he was confirmed back in the spring, his assignment was to essentially make the Department of Homeland Security not be in the headlines every single day. You know, just do the work, but try to not make things so dramatic as they were under scandal-plagued Kristi Noem. So that's been kind of an interesting tension where bringing down the drama is good. Immigration hawks agree with that, but they, from their perspective, they want to make sure that they're getting as many deportations as possible.
1: Why is the what is the Trump administration saying about not releasing these numbers?
2: Well, of course, you know, when I reached out for comment, they said that the administration is the most transparent administration in history. That's a line you get a lot when you're reaching out to the Trump administration's press folks. But their counter is that they've responded to many Freedom of Information Act requests, and essentially the takeaway being they haven't really gotten around to that one. But, you know, journalists and special interest groups do sue for, you know, amid FOIA requests. Pretty often that's a common thing to do, but it is pretty notable that a group this conservative is doing that. But another thing to consider is there is quite a bit of change going on within the administration. Remember, we're, again, approaching the midterm point. We've had quite a few cabinet secretaries go. Like I said, Mark Wayne Mullen is still pretty new on the job, doesn't really have much immigration experience, and he's trying to do a better job than his predecessor, Kristi Noem, in delegating to border czar Tom Homan, you know, the head, and then also the head of Customs and Border Protection. And then there's also a new ICE director nominee. So he's kind of an inexperienced guy. He worked on the detail of Mark Wayne Mullen. He's from Oklahoma, but again, doesn't have much immigration experience. So people who really, for whom that is their biggest issue, are a little bit worried that Trump is getting soft on the issue. And, you know, it's kind of interesting from their perspective. Trump, again, pretty much almost exclusively campaigned on that issue in 2024. And from their perspective, it's frustrating that he's so focused on other things like the Iran war, for example.
1: Our guest was a former political reporter for the National Review. She is now a Washington correspondent for the Free Press. Audrey Fahlberg has out with a new article in the Free Press. Immigration hawks are suing the Trump's Department of Homeland Security for transparency on deportation numbers. Audrey, I find it interesting that the administration wants to tone down the rhetoric. That seems just the opposite of the Trump administration. He never wants to tone down the rhetoric. He always wants to be bombastic. If that's what got him elected, they should be singing this from the rooftop. The fact that there are some in the administration who want to tamp down on the immigration numbers or don't tout it as much seems the opposite of what the Trump administration got elected on.
2: Right, and that's a major flashing red warning sign that the administration, you know, Trump, his inner circle, his closest political advisors are really, really worried about his approval numbers. And they're extremely worried about what's going to happen in the 2026 midterms. You know, they've long been saying practically even before he got elected, that if he were elected to a second term, that the Democrats would try and impeach Donald Trump again. They're convinced that even if they don't flip the Senate, if they flip the House, that they will try to haul members of Trump's family and just Republicans before Congress to make them testify and kind of make people close to the president and the president himself go through a lot of lawfare like he did during his first term and on the 2024 campaign trail. So that's a big concern for them. And one really interesting moment that infuriated immigration hawks earlier this year was at this House Republican lawmaker retreat, former White House Deputy Chief of Staff James Blair, who has since left the White House, now advising the midterm strategy, told Republican lawmakers to avoid the term mass deportations while campaigning and instead try to use the term, removing violent criminals, because the word deportation has become so politically charged. The administration has changed a little bit since then. We have seen Mark Wayne Mullen start leaning into that term, and Tom Homan, again, the borders are leaning into that term a little bit more. But watching that kind of shift and that kind of admission behind closed doors, again, is a worry, an acknowledgement behind the scenes that they kind of think that immigration could be an albatross this midterm cycle.
1: Is the Trump administration paying people to self-deport?
2: Yes. So that is it's called Project Homecoming, this program that pays, illegal immigrants a cash stipend and gives them a free flight home if they choose to voluntarily lead. And that has led to many, a lot of people have chosen to do that. Obviously it's a $2,600 stipend, which is, no small thing. That definitely adds up. But their argument is that it's cheaper than all the resources it takes to actually arrest people on the street. But one thing that a lot of immigration hawks really want to see is what's called, work site enforcement, so not just raids on work sites, but also what's called briefcase enforcement, they call it, as opposed to body armor enforcement. In other words, the IRS going after employees that have filed fake payroll information, the Social Security Administration informing employers that payroll information that they supplied didn't match their records. And so that's kind of a more efficient behind the scenes, again, less flashy way of doing immigration enforcement. And a lot of immigration hawks really want to see that increase a little bit more. And there are signs that is happening, and they're kind of hopeful that'll tick up a little bit.
1: I would think paying someone who broke the laws who come into the country to pay them $2,600 to leave is somewhat of an incentive to break into the country and then get $2,600 to leave.
2: That's certainly one perspective, and I think, again, that's why a lot of these immigration hawks really want more work site enforcement so that immigrants know if they come here illegally, the federal government will find you, and it's not just with a flashy raid again, but your employer is going to get in trouble, and so there aren't incentives for you to come here because you will be found quickly. So that again is a big hope.
1: Audrey, what's the response been since you released the article?
2: Well, I think the point is just a lot of immigration hawks really want to draw attention to this reality here. One of the interesting things is special interest groups are always want to focus on their issue. If you look at, the pro-life lobby, for example, they're pretty frustrated with how the administration has kind of litigated the abortion issue. They don't think that Trump is prioritizing that as much as he should have. On the 2024 campaign trail, he, of course, courted pro-life voters. But this is a little bit different because Trump was never seen as the most pro-life president ever. He was just somebody who kind of made his peace with it, wanted to delegate it to the states. But Trump is arguably the most hawkish, in terms of his rhetoric at least, president on immigration. But again, he has waffled on some issues within immigration enforcement, like Dreamers, for example. He has oftentimes kind of gone back and forth talking about whether they need a path to citizenship. And so one of the worries with immigration hawks is that Trump and congressional Republicans worried about being, reelected will maybe push some sort of amnesty bill with Democrats. Because another thing to consider here is ICE has become so politically charged that so many Democrats think that immigration and customs enforcement shouldn't even exist, that the agency should be completely abolished. And so that's kind of an interesting development to watch, not just how Republicans are watching this, but over time, what will Democrats, if they flip both chambers, if they win the presidency in 2028, how are they going to run on immigration?
1: Audrey, I'm curious. I got less than a minute, but he got that Supreme Court win to deport all those Haitians, and I haven't heard them deporting any Haitians. I was wondering if he's slow walking that as well.
2: I can't say I followed that one super closely, but what I will say is immigration hawks, that's definitely a priority for them. And, speaking of the Supreme Court, related rulings, they're also extremely frustrated by the birthright citizenship ruling. And so their reaction is a lot of Americans' frustration with that is yet another driver to kind of drive up deportations at work site enforcement. But thanks so much for having me. Appreciate it.
1: Audrey Fahlberg, Washington correspondent for the Free Press. Check out her column, her article, Immigration Hawks Are Suing Trump's DHS for Transparency on Deportation Numbers. Audrey Fahlberg. Audrey, thanks. America at Night, back in a moment.
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0: that he was talking about a story he was working on where hedge funds are buying up hospitals and nursing homes in record numbers, and their record is not very good. Cutting staff, cutting resources, and generally, care has gone down. And I thought it was interesting. So we asked him to come on the show, and he agreed, and we're going to have a chance to talk with him coming up here in just a couple of minutes. And then next hour, one of my favorites, a good friend, Matthew Wolf, has worked in the entertainment field forever. Lots going on in the world of entertainment. We had the Emmy nominations coming out. We got some blockbusters coming out. We got The Odyssey, which is getting a lot of play. So we're going to check in with Matt Wolf on all of that. And then Jonathan Horn, one of our favorites, who is a historian with the Free Press. He's done so much fun to go back and revisit the Revolutionary War stuff with him. Last time we had him, we were talking about July 4th, 1776, and while they were signing the Declaration of Independence in Philadelphia, New York Harbor was filled with British warships. And it was an interesting dichotomy, right? You never knew what happened outside of Philadelphia. That was a great story. And then tonight, we're going to talk about what happened just days after the Declaration of Independence was signed, right? You think, oh, everybody just went online and read it. Well, that's not the case in 1776. It was signed, but it took a couple days to work its way through the system, if you will. And some interesting developments happened after July 4th, 1776. So Jonathan Horn's going to come on and talk a little history with us. That's been such a fun segment with us. We really enjoy him giving us his time to have some fun with that. And then, of course, open phone calls, text messages, voicemails. So that's the plan for the show. We'll talk about all the other ancillary stuff, the crazy stuff, the Mitch McConnell stuff, the shooting in Houston with ICE officers getting a lot of attention. We can talk about all that in the open phones segment. Stay right there. Rowan Farrow, a Pulitzer Prize winning journalist, is going to join us. Has an interesting story he wants to tell. That's straight ahead. America at Night, back in a moment.
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Well, now, there's a place where you can meet them

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2: The Weather Watch calls for quiet conditions into the overnight hours, a low around 64 with clear skies. Lots of sunshine on Monday, hot too, with a high around 90, and it will be breezy. We fall back to 63 Monday night, still breezy along with clear skies. Another sunny day for Tuesday with similar temperatures, a high around 90, with breezy conditions still. Temperatures bottom out in the lower 60s for Tuesday night as clear skies remain with breezy conditions. Similar conditions forecast for the middle part of the week, a high around 91 with lots of sunshine. Temperatures dip back to 65 as we head toward Wednesday night with clear skies. Then for the day on Thursday, a high around 93 with sunshine expected again. A few clouds rolling through into Thursday night as temperatures hang on to the upper 60s. A high of 95 Friday and sunny. From the 880 Weather Center, I'm meteorologist Regina Kroll. For more, check KRVN.com. Right now, it's 68 degrees.
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5: Rowan Farrow is a Pulitzer Prize winning investigative journalist, best-selling author. He's a contributor for The New Yorker, and he's out with a new video series. He is old school shoe leather reporting. Rowan Farrow, welcome to America at Night. Thanks for joining us.
6: Hey, it's great to be here.
5: So I saw your post on TikTok, and it was an interesting conversation and an interesting reporting. You're diving into hedge funds that are getting into the nursing home and the hospital business. What are you talking about here?
6: So basically, you know, for people who are just coming to this issue, private equity firms are, you know, professional buyers of companies, and they raise a big pool of money from investors, pension funds, endowments, wealthy individuals, and then they use it to buy businesses. And the model is they hold them for like 3 to 7 years. They try to make them more profitable. They sell them up at a markup. And obviously, you've seen that markup sale across restaurants and retail chains and software companies. None of this is news, but increasingly it's also happening in healthcare. So to give you a sense of the scale of this, there was a recent NYU Stern report that found that over the last decade, private equity has put more than $1 trillion into American healthcare, hospitals and physician practices and nursing homes. And if any of you out there have doctor friends or loved ones or are a doctor, you've probably run into this dynamic because you hear anecdotally immediately. This is how I came to this issue. I had a family member who was an emergency room doctor whose hospital chain had been acquired by private equity and had seen these cuts to staffing and the quality of care going down. And when I delved into the research, what I found is this is real, that there is a measurable harm that happens. There are more deaths that happen after you have a private equity firm come in, buy a healthcare facility, and sell it off. And we can get into the dynamics of how that works and why that is.
5: are we talking more nursing homes or hospitals?
6: This is a trend line in both of those areas. Nursing homes are particularly attractive to private equity firms for a specific reason. The revenue is guaranteed. So about 75% of a typical nursing home's revenue comes from the government. It comes from Medicare and Medicaid payments. And those checks arrive whether the care is excellent or terrible, because the payment rates aren't at all tied to quality. And the patients, they're often elderly, they're often cognitively impaired. They don't have a lot of ability to shop around. Most people in nursing homes just go to the facility closest to their home. So from a private equity standpoint, this looks like a gold mine, right? You have a business with government guaranteed income and customers who can't move if they're unhappy. And there is now a body of academic research looking at thousands of examples of these transactions where these are bought off and, you know, basically kind of they're sold for parts. So there's a clear consequence and now we're seeing evidence of it.
5: Okay, so are all hospitals suspect and nursing homes? A lot of them are nonprofit. Are they safe from a hedge fund coming in?
6: I mean, nonprofit is one answer, but the reality is we live in a country where that is not the norm. And you're seeing this for-profit posture and you're seeing a lack of regulation about how the deals go. The basic way that this works is that private equity firms use leveraged buyouts. So the firm puts down a small slice of its own money, right? Sometimes this is like a fifth of it. And the rest of the money comes from debt. They're borrowing it. And here's basically the crux that underlies all of the effects that these studies document. The debt doesn't go on the private equity firm's books. They're borrowing. And then when they buy a nursing home or a hospital, the facility now acquires the debt and carries it. So this is the start of the effects you see in these studies. After a private equity buyout, interest payments rise by about 224%. This is a predictable thing. It's, they're basically like being forced to pay someone else's credit card bills. And there's a cascade of effects from this. You see predictably lease payments jump because one of the first things that these private equity firms do is they look for where's the most value in these businesses. And typically, nursing homes and hospitals, their biggest assets are their property. So you get these acquisitions, you get the debt put on the facility, and then in a lot of these cases, you very rapidly have the actual building sold out from under the facility. And then the actual operators of the healthcare business, they're paying rent on what used to be their own building. So you have, you know, lease payments jump, for instance, about 77% after these buyouts. So that's the first part of the picture, right? You have cost, cost, cost. And you're exactly right to point out, like, this is where the for-profit model has gone awry in these cases.
5: Rowan Farrow, our guest, Pulitzer Prize winning journalist, out with a new video series. We'll get to some of that and what he's doing. But his first one caught my eye about hedge funds buying up hospitals and nursing homes. Rowan, let's talk about the actual care. Once the hedge fund and the nursing home comes in, let's start with emergency rooms. Are you noticing that the care deteriorates in a nursing home after a hedge fund comes in?
6: Yeah, so there's separate studies documenting exactly what happens after these kinds of leverage buyouts, both in nursing homes and then also in hospitals. Basically, in any nursing home, to start with that example, staff is the single biggest cost. It tends to be about half the budget of a nursing home. So when you need cash for these debt payments, right, these facilities now are, they're paying through the nose after these buyouts. Often the actual private equity firm has recouped pretty early on, right? They recoup from the property sales and so forth. And then the nursing home is left holding the bag. They're still paying the bills, sometimes on their own building, among other bills. That's when you have to start cutting. And the first thing to cut is that biggest cost, staff. So the research shows that the cuts tend to land disproportionately on frontline caregivers. That's the certified nursing assistants who do the vast majority of the hands-on care. They're the people who help, you know, if you're in one of these facilities, if your loved one is in one of these facilities, they're helping you or that person move, eat, use the bathroom, keep things clean to prevent infection. And, you know, these, it seems like small numbers. On average, the hours of those frontline workers fall about 3% after these buyouts. But it turns out that is devastating. That has huge consequences, a predictable number of losses of life. You asked about emergency departments. In hospitals, you see exactly this same pattern. Emergency department salary spending falls on average 18%, and ICU salary spending about 16% in the years following one of these buyouts. And these are areas where the staffing is the most important determinant of care quality. So this isn't just, you know, paperwork. It's not just numbers. It is unsurprising that you see the big end result in these studies, which is on the nursing home side, 11% increase in mortality. You know, you're talking this, there was one massive study. They looked at more than 1600 facilities. We're not dealing with outliers here. They very carefully controlled for anything that was out of the norm. They found that over a 12-year study period, that added up to 22,500 additional deaths because of these buyouts. So this has real consequences.
5: Where are the regulators with all of this? Where do they come in?
6: That's the question. This is why I'm glad we're having this conversation about policy. You know, it's not that every private equity owner is a villain. You know, and there are some patients who are more sophisticated, have more money, can shop around, who are not going to be as affected by this. But that 11% increase in mortality rate, that hits hardest among the most vulnerable people who don't have the choice. And so this is a true example where regulation could help. And you know what another proof point for that is if you look at the effects of this, there's an interesting outlier. That same study found that a tiny subset of the staffing, registered nurse hours, actually go up by 10%. It doesn't solve the problem, right? Because registered nurses are a very small percent of the staff hours. It doesn't offset those frontline costs. And overall, it doesn't eclipse the big picture, which is overall nursing costs are still falling and quality of care is falling. But that 10% hike is interesting because you know why that is? Registered nurse levels are what the government scrutinizes and Medicare eligibility depends on them. So you're asking the right question, like, why isn't there regulation? Here's the thing that I can add to this conversation. The regulation works when you're actually having oversight and the payments are tied to quality of care and levels of staffing. These firms, they have to keep the staff and they have to keep the quality of care. Unfortunately, that's not happening in most of the areas that determine whether people live or die in these facilities.
5: You know, it's interesting when we talk about health care and the Affordable Care Act, and it's right, it's been a topic of conversation over the last 20 years. People often talk to market-driven strategies to bring down healthcare costs. Well, if you want to use market-driven strategies, that's hedge funds coming in, and it doesn't really seem like the market's doing good or doing well by healthcare.
6: Well, there need to be guardrails, you know. These studies also surface potential solutions. So people are dying. This is a policy problem. This is a case where, you know, the old solution of just, hey, let the market fix it, is just not working, right? We have the data. These are deals are creating predictable harm. The studies surface ideas that are very simple, like just put some guardrails on how the deals look. Prevent these firms in the immediate aftermath of these acquisitions from selling the buildings out from under the hospitals and nursing homes, leaving these facilities paying rent forever. You know, make the hospitals borrow money to pay the owners a bonus. That should be outlawed. You know, that could be something that's subject to regulation. There can just be limits in how much debt they can pile on a facility where there are life and death stakes. You know, like there are limitations of that kind with respect to mortgage payments and banks. So there are models for this that could work. And we're just not seeing those put in place. We're not in an environment politically where people are asking for that and where politicians are responding to that. This is why I'm grateful that we're having this conversation. I hope people will hear this. We are all people who may ourselves wind up in these kinds of facilities or have people we care about in these kinds of facilities. There are simple regulatory frameworks that could save lives.
5: Rowan Farrow with us for a couple more moments. When you talk to the hedge fund guys and ask them this question about it, what did they tell you?
6: Well, you know, the forthright people acknowledge this is a real problem. And of course, you know, when you talk to individuals in this sector, they say, well, you know, we try to do the deals carefully. And they point to the fact that there are cases where facilities are already distressed and this could be a lifeline. All of that is is true. You know, theoretically, these kinds of deals could work. But the numbers don't lie. You know, we're looking at swaths of thousands of nursing homes in that study. The hospital study also, very wide data set. So while, yes, there are outlier cases where this could be a good thing, frankly, if anyone in the private equity world who's engineering these deals is clear-eyed about it, they know that on the whole, this is costing lives from vulnerable people. And they know that even though it would be more costly to, for instance, adhere to minimum thresholds for staffing amounts, you know, not do these kinds of vicious cuts, not sell the facilities out from under, the buildings out from under these, healthcare facilities. You know, the market incentives from their standpoint are what govern. You know, if you're in the private equity business and you're acquiring, these kinds of assets, you're beholden to metrics for how fast are you seeing a return on that investment.
5: Yeah.
6: So their incentives, you know, it's not that they're monsters, but their incentives are fundamentally not to put in place more guardrails. And we're not going to see the solutions from them. There's going to have to be outside regulation.
5: You're saying there are thousands of hospitals and thousands of nursing homes that are purchased by these hedge funds. This is not a one-off. This is a massive, massive business opportunity for these hedge funds.
6: Exactly. Like I said, you know, the scope we're looking at over the last decade is private equity putting more than $1 trillion into American healthcare. So this is not an outlier. It's not an issue we talk about a lot, but it underpins a big swath of the healthcare system that affects a lot of people.
5: Rowan Farrow, I found out about this on your TikTok. This is part of a new video series you're doing. Talk about that for a moment.
6: Yeah, you know, I think we were both talking about this. I think we're in a landscape now where people are hungry for facts. There's a lot of data out there. You know, this is high quality data. It's not partisan. It comes from academic studies that are really rigorous in serious journals. But there's not a lot of mechanisms to get that information to the public. I've worked for a long time as an investigative journalist. Not everyone is going to read a 16,000 word New Yorker piece. So I'm starting more, you know, direct to the public. We do a video about every week, looking at an issue that affects people's lives, in an apolitical way that is about the facts and giving people context for the facts. So check out my reels, my TikTok. We're also going to put a longer form versions of this on, Substack soon. And I really appreciate how people are responding to getting information like this. And I hope we can all kind of join arms and start a conversation about the important issues at stake.
5: With this one that you posted on your TikTok, what's been the reaction since you posted it 24 hours ago, 48 hours ago?
6: Well, so many people have experiences with this directly. A lot of doctors reaching out saying, yeah, I've seen this firsthand. You know, the actual healthcare providers tend to be agonized about this. You know, like I said, you don't have to move far in the world to find a doctor who is distressed about this trend line. A lot of people talking about family members who have had terrible experiences at facilities that have gone through this shape of transaction. And a lot of people expressing gratitude for researchers. I want to point that out too. You know, as an investigative reporter, I'm often digging in and surfacing facts, and I'm always really grateful for any platform that gives me the resources and any audience that cares to look at the facts that I surface. This is a case where a lot of serious academics, economists mostly, healthcare researchers, looked at the underlying patterns, did a lot of rigorous work. So I just want to also flag the importance of funding research. An informed society can make better decisions, and we can protect people better through that.
5: New video reports from his TikTok as well as Substack in the future. Rowan Farrow, Pulitzer Prize winning investigative reporter. Thanks for checking in, Rowan. You're always welcome here. We'll talk to you down the road.
6: Hey, thanks for what you do.
5: You got it. America at Night, back in a moment.
4: America at Night with McGraw-Millhaven.

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13: All right, so for those who joined the show last night, there was a bit of a controversy late in the third hour. We got a call from, I believe the gentleman's name was Scott in Washington, who was not happy with me because I have put in the penalty box a caller named Scott. And so he was called me quite a number of names. Not every name in the book, mind you, but quite a number of names. And so we decided to put this to a vote of the to the audience. And very simply, the question is this: should I lift the ban on Scott? And if you think I should, text me, 1-844-2-McGraw, 1-844-262-4729. Text me, should I? Do you feel for Scott? Should I let Scott out of the penalty box? Should I allow Scott to call back in? I temporarily banned him. I double secret probationed him because he was a one trick pony. He only called and he was apoplectic over the news of the day, and I needed him to, for his own mental health, I wanted him to go and smell the roses and talk about other things, but he wouldn't and he couldn't, so I had to pull the plug on him. But the audience was not happy with me. So you can text, the number is everything. Phone calls, text messages, and voicemails. If you want, we got a lot of voicemails last night on Scott. We'll play that in hour number three. But we're keeping the phones open. We're keeping the polling open. No mail-in balloting. But you certainly can voice your opinion at 1-844-2-McGraw, 1-844-262-4729. I guess the question is, should I allow Scott back on the show? A lot of support for Scott out there. No real support for me. Stay right there. Tom DeLack is our executive director. Our engineer tonight is Richard Good. I'm McGraw Milhaven. This is America at Night on Westwood One.

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5: The Senate loses a heavyweight. Roxanne Evans, Fox News. New details are emerging about what is believed to have caused the sudden death of South Carolina Senator Lindsey Graham.
6: Graham was 71, not necessarily old by today's standards, and EMS audio captures a crew responding to a cardiac arrest at Graham's Washington home.
7: EMS 61, at the age of 7-7, with cardiac arrest.
6: That audio from Broadcastify.com. The D.C. medical examiner says preliminary results point to a ruptured aorta brought on by hardening of the arteries. Graham had just returned from Ukraine and spoke by phone with President Trump, who described the call to CNN's State of the Union.
8: He was tired. He said, I'm tired because it's a long trip.
6: Cardiac problems run in Graham's family. A heart attack killed his father at the age of 69, 2 years younger than Graham was when he died. Roger Stern, Fox News.
5: President Trump will join Fox and Friends by phone this morning at 8 a.m. Eastern to remember the late South Carolina senator. Meantime, Senator Mitch McConnell said Sunday that he was hospitalized after a fall and then developed a mild case of pneumonia. This coming week, President Trump is expected to speak at an event in Pennsylvania and attend the final game of the World Cup.
9: This Sunday, President Trump will participate in the trophy ceremony with FIFA's president following the final World Cup game at New Jersey's MetLife Stadium. This Wednesday, the president is the headline speaker at the Pennsylvania Defense and Innovation Summit being held at the U.S. Army War College. Leaders from companies like J.P. Morgan, Blackstone, and Palantir are expected. The summit's being organized by Republican Pennsylvania Senator Dave McCormick, who says the event is meant to bring together leaders from finance, defense, tech, and government as they work to strengthen the defense industrial base, create jobs, and drive military innovation. Jessica Rosenthal, Fox News.
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5: Ukraine is changing its political strategy with their prime minister stepping down from their position. Fox's Marianne Rafferty.
17: Ukraine's prime minister is resigning as President Volodymyr Zelensky launches another major government reshuffle. He says the country is changing its political strategy. The now former prime minister will take on a new role focused on key international partnerships. The shakeup marking the fourth major overhaul of Ukraine's government since Russia's full-scale invasion began 4 years ago.
5: The Ukrainian prime minister shared that they are proud to have had the honor of leading the government. President Trump says the United States will continue talks with Iran after both sides resumed military action last week. This comes after Iranian media reports that Tehran will not enter negotiations until the U.S. backs off its current position. Republican Texas Congressman Pat Fallon says it's the Iranian Revolutionary Guard Corps that keeps getting in the way.
18: I think there are people that we've seen over the last several months in Tehran that want to make a deal and want to move forward with a non-nuclear Iran. Problem is, the IRGC are the ones that are the most militant, they have the most guns, and they're the most willing to use them.
5: Sound courtesy of Fox's The Big Weekend Show. Cleanup is underway in Philadelphia after powerful microbursts ripped through the region Saturday. Storms brought winds up to 70 miles an hour, knocking down power lines and damaging buildings. Officials say straight line winds, not a tornado, caused the destruction. A huge fire that engulfed a beer hall in Bangkok has killed at least 27 people and injured dozens more. Firefighters brought the blaze under control in the northern part of that capital. I'm Roxanne Evans, and this is Fox News.
19: The ADD Weather Watch calls for quiet conditions into the overnight hours, a low around 64 with clear skies. Lots of sunshine on Monday, hot too, with a high around 90, and it will be breezy. We fall back to 63 Monday night, still breezy along with clear skies. Another sunny day for Tuesday with similar temperatures, a high around 90, with breezy conditions still. Temperatures bottom out in the lower 60s for Tuesday night as clear skies remain with breezy conditions. Similar conditions forecast for the middle part of the week, a high around 91 with lots of sunshine. Temperatures dip back to 65 as we head toward Wednesday night with clear skies. Then for the day on Thursday, high around 93 with sunshine expected again. A few clouds rolling through into Thursday night as temperatures hang on to the upper 60s. A high of 95 Friday and sunny. From the 880 Weather Center, I'm meteorologist Regina Kroll. For more, check KRVN.com. Right now, it's 68 degrees.
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1: Remembering a Republican stalwart. Good morning, I'm Gordon Deal, along with Nicole Murray, on this Monday, July 13th. Glad you could be with us. Here's what we have for you this hour.
2: The sudden passing of South Carolina Senator Lindsey Graham shocked Washington. We'll have reaction.
1: Kentucky Senator Mitch McConnell finally offers an explanation for his long absence, but doesn't say when he'll return.
2: There's been no progress in the standoff between the U.S. and Iran over the Strait of Hormuz, with the two sides again trading fire.
1: And the tax breaks that can help cover summer camp costs.
3: These are finally taking effect for 2026, and now that it's summertime, looking at the ones that people can use to defray a little bit of their camp costs, and you know, good news. There's some changes out there that people should know.
1: Andy Keshner at MarketWatch on changes to the Dependent Care FSA and the Child and Dependent Care Credits. Tributes have been pouring in from friends and colleagues following the sudden death of South Carolina Senator Lindsey Graham. President Trump on social media called the veteran Republican a true American patriot. He was on NBC's Meet the Press.
4: There was nobody like him. He loved being a politician, and he was going to win his election. He was going to win it big. I endorsed him very early, and he was going to win it big. He had it, just had it made.
1: Graham died Saturday night following a tear in his aorta due to arteriosclerotic cardiovascular disease. Even those who didn't see eye to eye with him politically earned his respect. Delaware Democrat Chris Coon said, quote, I fought with him like a brother, but we worked hard on things we both care deeply about. Graham was elected to the Senate in 2002 and had held that seat since then. He ran against Trump for the 2016 presidential nomination, you'll recall, ultimately becoming one of Trump's most trusted allies. Never married, never had kids. Graham served in the Air Force Reserve until his retirement in 2015 at the age of 60 with the rank of colonel. Again, South Carolina Senator Lindsey Graham dead at the age of 71. More on the political life of Lindsey Graham now from Jim Antle, executive editor at the Washington Examiner. Jim, how will he be remembered?
5: Well, I think the most remarkable thing about him is he managed to become more influential probably than ever before at a time when basically everybody else in his wing of the party was marginalized and when he could have easily, very easily become irrelevant. So, you know, he didn't start out having the best relationship with Donald Trump. A lot of Lindsey Graham's priorities within the Republican Party on foreign policy and immigration were sort of repudiated by Trump winning the nomination and ultimately the presidency and being the leader of the Republican Party for the past decade. John McCain was really Lindsey Graham's closest friend in the Senate. Obviously, he became a little bit less influential within the party and is now deceased, died in back in 2018. So Graham could have really become one of the many Republican lawmakers kind of run out of town on a rail by Donald Trump. But instead, he probably was more important during Trump's two terms as president than he really ever had been. And I think that's a tribute to his relationship building, a tribute to his knowing how the game in Washington is played, his ability to build alliances on Capitol Hill. He really was a political survivor.
1: So was his turnaround with regards to President Trump then out of political necessity?
5: Well, yeah, I mean, some of it was, but clearly he also managed to build a friendship with Trump, which not everybody has been able to do. And he did it without really changing his view on main issues that really seemed to drive him, especially foreign policy. He remained a very outspoken hawk on a variety of conflicts across the world. And, you know, he didn't really dial that back at all to gain Trump's favor. He did other things to remain in the president's good graces. And as a result of that, he was pretty effective in promoting some of his priorities. I mean, I think, you know, you look at the Iran war, it's hard to imagine that happening without the influence of people like Lindsey Graham.
1: Interesting. We're speaking with Jim Antle, executive editor at the Washington Examiner. We're talking about the death of South Carolina Senator Lindsey Graham. the Republican at the age of 71. I got the sense that he was sort of on the polite side. It wasn't really like the, I don't know, the name caller. Am I right about that?
5: I think that's mostly true. I mean, I think there was a certain Southern gentlemanliness to him that, you know, that I think you kind of need to be politically successful in South Carolina. And I also think there was that he was a very personable person where the cameras were off, and that's a really underrated political skill. But he could be pretty blunt when he needed to be, and he didn't suffer fools gladly. And so there were certainly times where he didn't play the Southern polite bless your heart game, but certainly he he knew how to turn on the charm when it was important to him.
1: What about the politics of the Senate in general now, Jim?
5: Well, I mean, we've been having this situation where a number of the senators who are retiring or who are leaving office in primaries where Trump had backed their challengers have started to really assert their independence from Trump. And so it's a solid majority of 53-47 before Graham's death. And, you know, Graham will ultimately be replaced by another Republican. At least in the interim and likely in November. But, you know, that 53-47 starts to get a little smaller and the math gets a little harder. And when you have an even smaller majority of the House, it does really make passing legislation and in the Senate getting people confirmed to judgeships and to executive branch positions, cabinet slots, makes all that a lot tougher. And Graham was an important ally.
1: Thanks, Jim. Jim Antle, executive editor at the Washington Examiner. There's a deepening struggle over the Strait of Hormuz between the U.S. and Iran. The U.S. conducted multiple waves of strikes on Iranian military targets yesterday, and Iran fired at commercial vessels transiting the vital waterway. The Sunday attacks against Iran were the third wave in 24 hours. Like previous rounds, the U.S. said they were designed to degrade Iran's military ability. Oil is higher, around $78 a barrel this morning. Mike Waltz is U.S. ambassador to the U.N.
6: I think Iran is still very much of the mindset that it can use the global economy as some type of leverage.
1: He was on ABC's This Week. In a set of strikes late Saturday, the U.S. said it struck 140 Iranian targets with jet fighters, drones, and warships. Iran subsequently struck back at sites in Kuwait and Bahrain, as it has repeatedly in recent weeks, and escalated the fighting by firing at Qatar, which hosts a major U.S. base, and Oman. Oman has been operating a channel through the strait that runs through its own territorial waters and skirts the lanes controlled by Tehran. By the way, if you've missed something from today's show, be sure to stream or download the podcast. 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
1: Glad you're with us. Roughly 58 million people across the U.S. were under severe weather alerts yesterday as a heat dome scorching the west finally reached its peak. In Billings, Montana, temperatures reached a new record high of 110. Extreme warmth was felt across the Great Basin, the Rockies, and sections of the desert southwest. The dangerous heat is expected to gradually shift east into the northern plains early this week. Separately, firefighters made progress yesterday on the Summit Fire burning in the Antelope Valley north of L.A. With forward progress on the blaze stopped, the fire has burned 2,700 acres and is now 31% contained. U.S. Forest Service spokesperson John Miller.
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0: And now, the three big things you need to know. Number one.
3: South Carolina Senator Lindsey Graham, who was elected to the Senate in 2002 and was a close political ally of President Trump, has died. He was 71 years old. Delaware Senator Chris Coons reacts to Graham's death on ABC News.
4: He could break the ice. He could make everybody crack up. The very first trip I took with him, I wrote down a whole list of Lindseyisms. And I'm going to look for that because it is hard to lose him.
3: Officials say Graham died Saturday night after a brief and sudden illness.
0: Number two.
3: Tensions continue to intensify in the Middle East. The U.S. conducted multiple waves of strikes on Iranian military targets yesterday, and Iranian forces fired at commercial vessels transiting the Strait of Hormuz. Ambassador to the U.N. Mike Waltz doubting the explanation that members of Iran's regime went rogue when they previously attacked ships in the Strait.
5: We're supposed to believe that some junior officers are going rogue and firing on ships, but yet face no consequences from a dictatorial, hierarchy-based entity like the IRGC. I don't buy it.
0: Number three.
3: Kentucky Senator Mitch McConnell has released a statement regarding his prolonged absence. The lawmaker said he was briefly unconscious after he took a fall last month and has been dealing with a mild case of pneumonia. The 84-year-old has been hospitalized since June 14th. The son of a man who was fatally shot by an ICE agent in Houston called for accountability at a vigil over the weekend. Ronaldo Salgado describing his father, Lorenzo Araujo.
6: He was a very shy individual who never wanted to cause any harm. He just wanted to get in his van, go to work, and come back to eat a nice meal.
3: Araujo was 52 years old.
7: Not Velociraptor. You stare at him, and he just stares right back. And that's when the attack comes, not from the front, but from the side. From the other two raptors, you didn't even know were there.
3: Actor Sam Neill, best known for his roles in the Jurassic Park films, The Piano, Dead Calm, and More Has Died. He was 78 years old. Moana failed to make a splash at the box office.
8: Maui, demigod of the wind and sea.
9: Hero of men.
8: Huh?
9: So it goes like this. Maui, shapeshifter, demigod of the wind and sea, hero of men.
3: The live-action remake pulled in $43 million at North American theaters during its opening weekend, pulling the number one spot at the box office. The film, however, had a $250 million production budget.
1: All right, thank you, Nicole. 22 minutes now after the hour on This Morning, America's First News.
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0: Thanks for being with us. It's a new season, but there's a recurring theme. Camps are coping with higher expenses, like many businesses. But beginning this year, the tax code may help families more with their camp budgets. Here's Andrew Keschner, tax guy at MarketWatch. Andy, what did you look at?
1: Yeah, so what I looked at are the changes coming to the tax code because of the Republican tax bill

0: also the child and dependent care tax credit. Break those down.
1: Yeah, so let's start with the dependent care flexible spending account, because this is, I think, when I talk to financial advisors, this is where the real tax savings can occur. So what these are these are accounts where you're allowed to put in pre-tax money, and then you pay your camp bill, and you can use that money essentially to pay for your camp expenses, or get reimbursements on that. And so the amount used to be $5,000 that you could put in. That increased under the One Big Beautiful Bill Act to $7,500. So that's $2,500 extra dollars that you can put in pre-tax. And so that is, that is skipping what you pay in income taxes, payroll taxes, state, in some states. So it's really can give you some tax savings, and that's, better bang for your buck when you're paying for camp, which, let's face it, is expensive.
0: Jeez. All right. And then these are qualified expenses, right? So that stuff you might use at the end of the year to, stock up on allergy medicines or stuff like that, right? You can also use that, though, for camp here.
1: So actually, all right, yeah, this is, and I think this is probably, this is why, like, taxes is so, there's a different flexible spending account, and that's for healthcare costs. And so that's, you can't use this for that, and vice versa. This is the dependent care flexible spending account.
0: I see. Okay.
1: Yeah. But the important thing, that's the rule for both is use it or lose it by the end of the year. So, if you have money left over, there might be like a little bit of a grace period, but really, otherwise you're not going to be able to use it. So, like, great to have more tax savings, but as long as you use it. So that's why, and sometimes people, I mean, if you ask some families, like, how much are you going to spend on camp next year? They'll be, I don't know what's going on next week, let alone, next summer. So, it takes a little bit of planning, a little bit of budgeting. But that's one of the catches on FSAs. But they, for the right people, they can definitely help you save, maybe even like thousands of dollars in taxes, according to some experts.
0: Thanks, Andy. Andrew Keschner, tax guy at MarketWatch. 30 minutes now after the hour on This Morning, America's First News.

0: 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The Great Plains depends on 880 KRVN Lexington.
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1: The Weather Watch calls for quiet conditions into the overnight hours, a low around 64 with clear skies. Lots of sunshine on Monday, hot too, with a high around 90, and it will be breezy. We fall back to 63 Monday night, still breezy along with clear skies. Another sunny day for Tuesday with similar temperatures, a high around 90, with breezy conditions still. Temperatures bottom out in the lower 60s for Tuesday night as clear skies remain with breezy conditions. Similar conditions forecast for the middle part of the week, a high around 91 with lots of sunshine. Temperatures dip back to 65 as we head toward Wednesday night with clear skies. Then for the day on Thursday, high around 93 with sunshine expected again. A few clouds rolling through into Thursday night as temperatures hang on to the upper 60s. A high of 95 Friday and sunny. From the 880 Weather Center, I'm meteorologist Regina Kroll. For more, check KRVN.com. Right now, it's 66 degrees.
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0: 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This is America's First News, This Morning with Gordon Deal.
1: Thanks for spending time with us. Welcome into Monday, July 13. Gordon Deal with Nicole Murray. Some of our top stories and headlines. South Carolina Senator Lindsey Graham remembered as a true patriot by President Trump. The 71-year-old died from a tear in his aorta. Kentucky Senator Mitch McConnell says he's been hospitalized for a month because of a fall, followed by pneumonia. Heat records set in Montana and Utah. At least 27 dead from a fire at a bar in Bangkok, Thailand. Three straight days of attacks by the U.S. on Iranian military sites. Yannick Sinner won his second straight Wimbledon. And how a four-year-old brought together a community in North Carolina. That story in about 20 minutes. Time now for a business update, and it's brought to you by Vanguard Investor Choice, giving investors a voice in how their eligible Vanguard funds vote on key shareholder matters. Make your voice heard at vanguard.com/investor choice. In the U.S., less than 40% of workers say they use all of their allotted vacation days. With school out and summer here, career expert Julie Balke has a look at our work and vacation culture. Julie, what struck you?
2: I think why this has come out as a topic again is because we're seeing all these Europeans running around going to all these World Cup games. And I've seen so much confusion on the part of Americans. Like, what do these people do for jobs? How much vacation time do they get? Like, what, you know, sort of like, because it's so mind-blowing that in addition to the fact that they love our ranch dressing, that they get so much time off. And it's, we are the only developed country without federally mandated time off. The only one. European countries have between 20 to 30 mandated vacation days. And so taking that much time off is as normal and natural to them as not taking time off is to us, unfortunately.
1: Yeah.
2: That's when we see, so this, some of these stats in here just really threw me. In 2025, 25% of people said they took no vacation days. That is insane. And 40% of people surveyed said, I feel guilty when I take vacation days.
1: Yeah.
2: And so this culture that says, we're also seeing it in full return to work. If I can't see you, you're not working. I would imagine, so when I look at this number of like 25% taking no vacation, I'm also thinking of some young people I know who work for companies who are very, very, very generous with vacation time, but also with hybrid work. And I would say those young people took less vacation time in 2025 because they had flexibility
1: okay.
2: at work.
1: Yeah.
2: They didn't feel the need to turn in a vacation request slip like us boomers are used to doing.
1: Mm-hmm.
2: And but when we, this idea that, and when we say, why don't people take vacation? The two biggest reasons were worried about falling behind, and I'm worried about burdening my colleagues.
1: Yeah.
2: And underlying all of that is, what if I go on vacation and they decide they can live without me forever?
1: Sure.
2: And so I have to stay connected. It's like a nervous system thing. I have to stay connected. And if I don't stay connected, then you know, they're gonna live without me. And especially during a tough time like this in the job market, I think that heightens. I think that anxiety heightens.
1: No doubt.
2: And we look at things like FaceTime, and we look like things at things like, look how loyal I am. I didn't take vacation all summer. But the truth is, and at some level, we all know this. The truth is, if they decided to live without you, they would. And I don't care if you didn't take vacation. That's not how layoffs are handled. Let's see the number of people who took the least vacation days. Let's get rid of them.
1: Yeah.
2: And so
1: yeah.
2: I think we're hurting ourselves in the long run, and I think we know that. And it's going to be interesting for me to see how that shifts, if it shifts, as the younger generation start to take over leadership of the workplace, because it is that fear of leadership, seeing me as less than, or deciding they can live without me, that is really driving, and a lot of that is because leaders and managers often lead via fear.
1: We're speaking with Julie Balke, career strategist we know as Julie on the Job. We're talking about vacation maxing. So you brought it up, but and I think you were going there, but kind of whittle this down into a solution. You referenced Europe. I think in the U.S., we don't really want our government telling us how to operate our vacation days as a business.
2: Yeah.
1: So, if
2: that's very American, right?
1: Okay. So what do we need then from our workplaces? Better communication from the boss or HR saying you have to take this.
2: Okay. So if you're a leader and you have people that report to you or people that look to you for guidance. And even if you're mouthing things like, please take your vacation time, time off's really important, but you yourself are 100% connected at all times, and you're checking in several times a day from your boat in Cabo, you're sending the wrong message.
1: Thanks, Julie. Julie Bauke, career strategist we know as Julie on the Job. Hey, if you've missed anything from today's show, there's an easy way to catch up. All you have to do is tell Alexa, Siri, or Google to play This Morning with Gordon Deal. 20 minutes now in front of the hour. Coming up next, an absolutely wild discovery by a family renting an Airbnb in San Diego.
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0: Thanks for spending time with us. Welcome into Monday. It is time now for the mic drop with this morning's Dom Savino.
1: Good morning, Gordon. This sounds like the start of a horror movie. Thankfully, it was just a creepy coincidence. A family stay at an Airbnb in San Diego took an uncomfortable turn when they saw themselves in a picture displayed in the house. The picture in question is a large panorama of a beach scene. It hangs prominently in one of the halls of the vacation rental. And in a now viral TikTok video, two of the family's adult kids shared that they were looking at this photo a little bit funny when their dad came over, pointed right to the middle of it, and said, "Hey, wait a sec. That's me." Oh. Turns out, right in the middle of this aerial picture is their dad with two of his kids playing in the ocean about 10 years ago. The kids admitted they were spiraling at the odds of stumbling onto a picture of themselves in a house they had never visited before. Safe to say they won't be visiting again.
0: What?
1: Yes.
0: That is bizarre.
1: Creepy.
0: I'm staying, but I'm not sleeping.
1: That's a safe play.
0: Yeah. I don't want to create panic like if my family's there, but I'm not sleeping.
1: Yeah.
0: I'm doing the night watch. Just what? This is wild.
1: What would you do?
0: Wild.
1: If you were that dad, you walked in and there was a picture. Yeah, it's an innocent panorama aerial photo. Could be a stock image.
0: Nobody's identified.
1: Right.
0: Yeah, it's right. You said it's an aerial photo. It's not zoomed in on anybody. There's lots of people in the water.
1: Yeah.
0: In this photo, in fact.
1: Yeah. But what would you do?
0: Something. I believe when everybody goes to bed, I'm on my phone on the Airbnb app looking for a new place
1: right.
0: nearby. But I'm not going to be able to sleep. I'm thinking it's a setup and I won't be able to sleep.
1: Mm-hmm. Anywhere.
0: Because
1: but the
0: next family that comes in after me, there might be a photo of them also.
1: Their family portraits.
0: I gotta let people know.
1: Creep owns this house.
0: Oh, this is wild. Yeah. That is crazy.
1: Yeah. And Gordon, this is on a lighter note. The recording artist Pitbull is many things. Singer, songwriter, actor, entrepreneur, to name a few. Well, now Mr. Worldwide himself is a world record holder. At a concert in London the other day, Pitbull and his fans set the Guinness World Record for the largest gathering of people wearing bald caps. 22,141 baldies, to be exact, both permanent and temporary. Pitbull himself is well known for embracing his baldness, but even he had to put on a bald cap so he would count towards the record effort. It was the brainchild of a British podcast host who created a social media post suggesting the concert, with its humongous capacity, would be the perfect spot to break the record for people pretending to be Pitbull. The Cuban-born singer replied with one of his catchphrases, "Dale," or "Go ahead." The whole thing may have even led to a bald cap shortage in London. One woman told The Guardian she went to three different costume shops in town to find her bald cap. All of them were sold out. Yep.
0: The run on bald caps.
1: Yeah.
0: That's cool. That's a cool record.
1: Yeah.
0: That's fun, you know, good clean fun. He seems like a good dude. I think, by the way, you said Mr. Worldwide. I think it's Mista. I don't think there's an R at the end of Mr.
1: Oh, is it? And is that it now?
0: And I think we dropped the D in Worldwide. So it's like Mr. Worldwide.
1: Mm.
0: Yeah.
1: So I'm not from Southern Florida, so
0: see,
1: I said Mr.
0: That's
1: Worldwide.
0: The thing. You know, sometimes you need to lean on me for a little Cuban culture. You know,
1: oh,
0: that's,
1: yes.
0: That's how it works. Thank you, Dom.
1: No, we're of all things Cuban.
0: 13 minutes now in front of the hour.
2: Shit, here he comes.
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1: Hey, thanks for spending time with us. The Washington Post has put together some tips on how to set yourself up for travel success for what's left of the summer. They include, take the first flight of the day, since it might not only be the cheapest, but also least likely to be delayed. Also, don't assume your family will be seated if you bought the cheapest tickets. Also, don't check a bag. Doing so can limit your options if you're facing major delays and want to get on another flight. Another, dress for the flight, not the destination. The Post says skin-to-skin contact is too intimate when you're crammed in economy. Finally, know your rights. If you're stuck on a tarmac 2 hours in, for example, airlines must provide passengers with food and water. They also need to ensure comfortable cabin temperatures and access to functioning toilets. And if you're facing a delay or cancellation that is the airline's fault, know what your carrier owes you, whether that's a food voucher, reimbursement for a hotel, or miles for your troubles. 8 minutes now in front of the hour on This Morning. Once again, here's Nicole Murray.
0: And now, the three big things you need to know. Number one.
2: Lindsey Graham, a longtime Republican senator from South Carolina, has died. He was 71 years old. Trump discussing his relationship with Graham on NBC.
3: The friendship grew. It just grew. And he was an amazing advocate. He was, I don't know how you find anybody like him.
2: Officials say Graham died Saturday night from a brief and sudden illness.
0: Number two.
2: Firefighters are making progress on the Summit fire burning in the Antelope Valley in California, with officials reporting that containment has increased. Forest Service spokesperson John Miller.
4: For the firefighters, you also have the physical side of it, is the fact that it's, you know, pushing 100 degrees or more, and they're out there in that hot, dry conditions.
2: Officials say the fire has burned nearly 3,000 acres and was 31% contained as of yesterday.
0: Number three.
2: The Guggenheim Museum in New York City is among dozens of buildings on Manhattan's Upper East Side to test positive for the bacteria that causes Legionnaire's disease amid the city's latest outbreak. Health Commissioner Dr. Alistair Martin on ABC 7 New York with more details on the number of cases.
5: So what we know so far about the patients, you're right, there's about 46 that we're tracking so far, and many of them have actually gone all the way through the process and have been discharged from the hospital.
2: Symptoms of Legionnaire's disease include fever, chills, and shortness of breath, and it can be treated with antibiotics if detected early. At least two people are dead and six others are wounded after a shooting at a street festival in Toronto. Police say the suspect or suspects in Saturday's incident are not in custody. At least 13,000 people were attending the festival when the shooting occurred. A record-breaking heat wave has baked the central United States, smashing temperature records from the northern plains to the Rocky Mountains region. The dangerous heat wave is expected to gradually shift east into the northern plains this week. Even the field for the World Cup final is up for grabs. FIFA is selling the grass that will be used for the July 19th final at MetLife Stadium in New Jersey at $450 per piece. FIFA says each segment of turf is 17.5 by 17.5 by 17.5, although it doesn't specify whether that figure is in inches, centimeters, or millimeters.
1: If it's FIFA, it's millimeters.
2: It's very good point.
1: That would fit like what on the face of your finger, probably, right?
2: 450, but like, what does the grass do? Does it cut itself? Does it water itself? Like, I get its history, but
1: FIFA is going to do you the favor of cutting it into these tiny little pieces for you, then hit you for $450.
2: Oh wow, that's so generous of them. Thank you so much.
1: 6 minutes now in front of the hour.
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Thanks for being with us. What began as one little boy waving at strangers in North Carolina has grown into something much bigger. A neighborhood that barely knew one another has become a close-knit community, all thanks to the simple kindness of a four-year-old boy who just wanted someone to say hello. Every day, Roman Butzloff can be found outside his home in Concord, north of Charlotte, greeting everyone who passes by with a cheerful wave and a friendly, hey! But CBS News says behind Roman's bright smile was a child who had been feeling lonely. About a year earlier, his parents split. His father moved to Florida. His grandparents lived in another state. Then one of Roman's neighbors decided to walk across the street and introduce himself. Before long, they were spending time together. Other neighbors soon joined in. His habit of greeting people has connected about a dozen neighbors who say they probably never would have known each other otherwise. One neighbor summed it up by saying, "Look at what this little kid has built." That'll do it for this hour. For Nicole Murray and Dom Savino, I'm Gordon Deal. Thanks for listening to This Morning, America's First News.

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3: Iran does not control the Strait of Hormuz. I'm Dave Anthony, Fox News. That's in a U.S. Central Command statement after another wave of American military strikes hit Iran, leading oil prices up 2% this morning.
4: This in response to Iran hitting another container ship on Sunday in the Strait of Hormuz. Central Command reports striking air defense systems, coastal radar sites, missile and drone capabilities, and small boats using aircraft, ships, and drones, including for the first time one-way attack sea drones. Iran, meanwhile, says it targeted United States military facilities in Bahrain and destroyed radar systems in Oman. We're nearly midway through the 60-day period that was supposed to set up talks for a permanent end to the war.
3: Fox's Jonathan Savage. As the war in Ukraine rages, European allies are gathering in Paris today for a meeting of a coalition backing Ukraine against Russia, days after late Senator Lindsey Graham went to Kyiv working on a plan to impose new sanctions on Russia. He died right after returning.
5: And Ukrainian President Vladimir Zelensky, who the senator was just with, had just come back from a trip to Ukraine, wrote on X saying, quote, Lindsay was a true defender of freedom and the values that make our world safer. He visited Ukraine 10 times during the years of Russia's full-scale invasion and was here with our people when it was most needed.
3: That's Fox's Carly Shimkus. President Trump, who went from a rival to Senator Graham when they ran against each other in 2016 to a close ally, tells NBC's Meet the Press.
6: The friendship grew. It just grew. And he was an amazing advocate. He was, I don't know how you find anybody like him.
3: The president will be on Fox and Friends on TV later this morning. Senator Graham died after emergency response to his D.C. home Saturday night.
7: The Washington, D.C. medical examiner's preliminary examination found that the 71-year-old suffered an aortic dissection, or essentially complications from cardiovascular disease.
3: Fox's Alex Hogan. Actor Sam Neill of Jurassic Park fame has died at the age of 78. 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
3: While the U.S. and Iran battle again, Senate Democrats are again ready to push for a resolution to limit President Trump's actions, though it would be non-binding and more symbolic in nature.
10: California Democratic Senator Adam Schiff stands by his belief that President Trump bypassed Congress and the Constitution to declare war on Iran. That's why Senator Schiff said on NBC's Meet the Press he will put forth another war powers resolution this week
11: to try to bring that conflict to an end. But sadly, Iran has realized that it has a kind of a nuclear weapon already, and that is the ability with minimal force to close the Strait of Hormuz.
10: U.S. Central Command said the Strait of Hormuz remains open despite recent attacks. The shipping lane sits between Iran and Oman, which has condemned Iran's attacks on vessels transiting the waterway. Gernal Scott, Fox News.
3: A new study is linking birth control drugs to a higher risk of brain tumors, something that Pfizer is already fighting in court, facing lawsuits from women claiming the drug maker knew of those risks. And speaking of cancer,
8: in Orange County's Ladera Ranch, at least six children are diagnosed with Ewing sarcoma, a rare disease that affects about 200 children nationwide each year. Families say the volume of chemicals being sprayed across the community has become impossible to ignore. They say their own investigation shows a connection involving the rampant use of pesticides. Researchers previously explored possible associations between pesticide exposure and certain childhood cancers, including Ewing sarcoma. But no direct causal relationship has been confirmed. Roxanne Evans, Fox News.
3: That's in Orange County, California. Stock futures mixed on Wall Street, up for the Dow, down for the NASDAQ. And tennis, Yannick Sinner won the famed Wimbledon tournament a second straight year, beating Alexander Zverev in the final. I'm Dave Anthony, and this is Fox News.
12: The Weather Watch calls for quiet conditions into the overnight hours, a low around 64 with clear skies. Lots of sunshine on Monday, hot too, with a high around 90, and it will be breezy. We fall back to 63 Monday night, still breezy along with clear skies. Another sunny day for Tuesday with similar temperatures, a high around 90, with breezy conditions still. Temperatures bottom out in the lower 60s for Tuesday night as clear skies remain with breezy conditions. Similar conditions forecast for the middle part of the week, a high around 91 with lots of sunshine. Temperatures dip back to 65 as we head toward Wednesday night with clear skies. Then for the day on Thursday, high around 93 with sunshine expected again. A few clouds rolling through into Thursday night as temperatures hang on to the upper 60s. A high of 95 Friday and sunny. From the 880 Weather Center, I'm meteorologist Regina Kroll. For more, check KRVN.com. Right now, it's 65 degrees.
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1: The loss of a Trump ally. Good morning, I'm Gordon Deal, along with Nicole Murray on this Monday, July 13th. Glad you could be with us. Here's what's up this hour.
2: South Carolina Senator Lindsey Graham has died suddenly from a heart issue. We'll examine his legacy.
1: 84-year-old Kentucky Senator Mitch McConnell is finally opening up about his month-long absence from Capitol Hill.
2: Record high temps in Utah and Montana. Where is the extreme heat headed next?
1: And using AI for help finding homeowners insurance.
3: In this 18 to 34 age group, in the polling that we did recently, about 2 in 5, so 40% of them, are using AI in some capacity to help them shop for home insurance.
1: Kaz Wida at NerdWallet on the best way to shop for homeowners insurance. Tributes have been pouring in from friends and colleagues following the sudden death of South Carolina Senator Lindsey Graham. President Trump on social media called the veteran Republican a true American patriot. Graham died Saturday night following a tear in his aorta due to cardiovascular disease. Even those who didn't see eye to eye with him politically earned his respect, including Delaware Democrat Chris Coons, who was on ABC's This Week.
4: He could break the ice. He could make everybody crack up. The very first trip I took with him, I wrote down a whole list of Lindseyisms. And I'm going to look for that because it is hard to lose him.
1: Graham was elected to the Senate in 2002 and has held the seat since. He ran against Trump for the 2016 presidential nomination, you'll recall. He grew up in the back room of his family's bar in Central South Carolina. After his parents died while he was in college, Graham eventually became legal guardian for his younger sister. He was never married, never had kids. He served in the Air Force Reserve until his retirement in 2015. Senator Lindsey Graham, dead at the age of 71. More now on the political life of Lindsey Graham from Republican consultant Matt Mikowiak, president of Potomac Strategy Group. Matt, how will he be remembered?
5: Yeah, I mean, this is a shocking loss. He's a vibrant person, works all the time, and, you know, travels the world quite a bit as a senator. He just returned from Ukraine. Every senator is different. I worked in the U.S. Senate I've now worked for three U.S. senators. And so I'm quite familiar with the institution and the individuals in it. He was a larger than life figure. Just absolutely kind of irrepressible energy. He had very deeply held beliefs, but he was really a legislator in the truest sense. He was really always about the art of the possible. And he recognized that negotiation and compromise are the only way to get things done. I think when you think about Lindsey Graham, it's a couple of things that come to mind. I think one is obviously very, proud son of South Carolina, had a kind of difficult life. His parents both died when he was very young. He adopted his sister and took care of her. But really, fought for his state as hard as anyone has in Congress. But I think second is, he just is a very strong voice on national security. And just deeply, deeply defended, American strength at home and abroad. Very strong supporter of Israel. Very clear-eyed about the national security threats posed by both state actors like Iran and non-state actors like terrorist organizations. Very strong defender of our American military, of it being a peace through strength. And I guess lastly, honestly, maybe one of the most consequential moments of his career is the moment in the Brett Kavanaugh nomination, Supreme Court nomination hearing, where he just kind of had enough at all with all the silliness over his high school yearbooks and all this other stuff. Graham was not someone who would do that unless he really believed that things had gone too far. And I really do think at that time, some Republican senators were starting to get a little bit weak-kneed. Hmm. And then the media attention at that time was pretty intense, the scrutiny over Kavanaugh. Yeah. That really did turn the tide, and I think it really did make a huge difference in shaping the future of the Supreme Court.
1: We're speaking with Matt Mikowiak, Republican consultant, also president of Potomac Strategy Group, and we're talking about the death of South Carolina Republican Senator Lindsey Graham at the age of 71. How did he maintain the relationship with President Trump? Because they didn't start off exactly seeing eye to eye.
5: No, that's right. I mean, he ran for president in 2016, the same time Trump did the first time. And like most of the people that ran, he was pretty critical of Trump and said some harsh things. Trump has a pretty short memory in that regard. He's appointed a number of his critics, like Rubio and Vance, to the highest offices in government. it became pretty clear that once Graham got out, he saw that Trump was going to be the nominee, and he obviously wanted him to be successful. And so you asked how they build a relationship. I mean, it was day by day, brick by brick. I don't know if there's any U.S. senator who spent more time with Trump than Lindsey Graham. Part of that is, you know, he remained unmarried even into his 70s, and so he didn't have a lot of the kind of familial and personal demands that a lot of people have. And he was just an absolute workaholic. And so, you know, they played golf together a lot. He would obviously go down to Florida to see the president. He was, you know, basically had, you know, walk-in access in the Oval Office, even in the second term as he did in the first term. As President Trump said, on Meet the Press, Graham was a great kind of barometer in the Senate, because he was very realistic. He understood, you know, the politics of all sides. He had relationships with Democrats where he'd get things done. There was trust on both sides. He was a deal maker. And that did, you know, at times frustrate people on the far right, thinking he was, you know, moving too much to the middle, or perhaps not a, you know, committed conservative. I never looked at him that way. I looked at him as someone who was deeply effective, focused, relentless. And again, I mean, you know, I don't understand why you want to be in a legislative body if you weren't trying to get things done. It's sometimes is very fashionable to vote no and feel pure. Yeah. You know, Graham was very much focused on what could be done. I mean, you know, he was obviously a fairly mainstream or moderate voice on immigration, with the Gang of Eight, again, something that really frustrated the conservative base, you know, all over the country. But he was very focused on what could be done. He wanted to solve problems. And, you know, he would hope everyone in the U.S. Senate and the U.S. House would be that way. That's not really true. He was pretty rare. But because of that, he built up a lot of credibility on both sides. If he got involved in something, the chances that it would get done, that there would be an outcome, something that both sides could accept, a compromise, a reasonable compromise, was pretty high. I mean, he had a pretty high batting average overall.
1: He's Matt Mikowiak, Republican consultant and president of Potomac Strategy Group. The battle of wills continues over the Strait of Hormuz between the U.S. and Iran. The U.S. conducted multiple waves of strikes on Iranian military targets yesterday, and Iran fired at commercial vessels transiting the vital waterway. The Sunday attacks against Iran were the third wave in 24 hours. The U.S. says they're designed to degrade Iran's ability to launch attacks. Oil futures are higher by nearly 3% this morning. In a set of strikes late Saturday, the U.S. said it hit 140 Iranian targets. Iran subsequently struck back at sites in Kuwait and Bahrain, as it has repeatedly in recent weeks. Mike Waltz is U.S. ambassador to the U.N.
6: We're supposed to believe that some junior officers are going rogue and firing on ships, but yet face no consequences from a dictatorial, hierarchy-based entity like the IRGC. I don't buy it.
1: He was on ABC's This Week. Although Iranian negotiators have sought to move forward on U.S. talks, U.S. officials say the Revolutionary Guard, Iran's powerful paramilitary force, has undermined talks with repeated attacks. Hey, make sure to check out a podcast of today's show, full of stories you won't hear this hour. 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
1: Thanks for spending time with us. Welcome into Monday. Nearly 60 million people across the country have been under severe weather alerts as a heat dome scorching the western part of the nation finally reached its peak. In Billings, Montana, temperatures reached a new record high of 110 degrees. Salt Lake City hit a record yesterday with 109. Extreme warmth was felt across the Great Basin, the Rockies, and sections of the desert southwest. Is expected to move east into the northern plains early this week. Separately, firefighters made progress yesterday on the Summit Fire burning in the Antelope Valley of north of Los Angeles, with forward progress on the blaze stopped. The fire has burned nearly 2,700 acres and is now 31% contained. Jonathan Torres is with L.A. County Fire.
2: Temperatures were in excess of nearly 100 degrees here. I know we had some winds, about 10 to 15 miles an hour coming out of the east.
1: KABC Television says more than 500 firefighters have been battling the fire since it erupted Friday. Extreme heat, by the way, is expected over parts of Southern California and into Arizona through Thursday. 19 minutes after the hour on This Morning, America's First News. Here's Nicole Murray.
0: And now, the three big things you need to know. Number one.
3: South Carolina Senator Lindsey Graham, who was elected to the Senate in 2002 and was a political ally of President Trump, has died. He was 71 years old. Trump reacts to Graham's death on NBC.
4: There was nobody like him. He loved being a politician, and he was going to win his election. He was going to win it big. I endorsed him very early. And he was going to win it big. He got it, just had it made.
3: Officials say Graham died Saturday night from a brief and sudden illness.
0: Number two.
3: Tensions continue to flare up in the Middle East. The U.S. conducted multiple waves of strikes on Iranian military targets yesterday, and Iranian forces fired at commercial vessels transiting the Strait of Hormuz. Ambassador to the U.N. Mike Waltz on ABC.
5: I think Iran is still very much of the mindset that it can use the global economy as some type of leverage.
0: Number three.
3: Kentucky Senator Mitch McConnell has released a statement regarding his prolonged absence. The lawmaker said he was briefly unconscious after he took a fall last month and has been dealing with a mild case of pneumonia. The 84-year-old has been hospitalized since June 14th. At least 27 people are dead and dozens of others are injured after a fire tore through a beer hall in Bangkok. Authorities say they are still investigating the cause of the fire. A man is recovering from injuries sustained in a bison attack at Yellowstone National Park. Video shows the bison charging at the victim and flipping him into the air. Moana failed to make a splash at the box office.
6: Maui, demigod of the wind and sea.
7: Hero of men.
6: Huh?
7: So it goes like this. Maui, shapeshifter, demigod of the wind and sea, hero of men.
3: The live-action remake pulled in $43 million at North American theaters during its opening weekend, pulling the number one spot at the box office. The film, however, had a $250 million production budget. Taylor Swift and Travis Kelce are married, but that's not what's making headlines anymore. A new report says that a New York City artist is selling the trash thrown out after the pop star's wedding at Madison Square Garden. Each bag is going for up to $100 each.
1: But it's not even their trash.
3: Well, it's right. The trash from the wedding. So it's like all connected.
1: It's the trash from like other people.
3: Well, probably. Their wedding guests.
1: So you're going to pay for it.
3: Well, that's
1: not my goodness.
3: What I said.
1: That's where this is going.
3: Oh my goodness.
1: You're going to cough up the $100.
3: Yeah, but my question is, what would people do with the trash after that? Like, you put it on a mantle being like, oh my God, that was that Swift's wedding.
1: Hey, you want to come over Friday night and see my trash? Really? That's what this is.
3: Yeah, basically.
1: Oh my goodness.
3: But to others, it's art, I guess, right? Is
1: how do we verify trash?
3: Oh, that's a good question. Yeah. DNA, maybe?
1: Okay.
3: Yep.
1: 22 minutes now after the hour.
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0: Thanks for spending time with us. Luxury weddings costing into the six or seven figures often involve significant unexpected expenses and logistical challenges for couples. If you have the means, here's what to watch for from Dalvin Brown, personal finance reporter at the Wall Street Journal. Dalvin, set this up.
1: Yeah, so the wedding costs go up each year. And what wedding planners have told me is that, you know, we all just kind of try to keep up with the Joneses. So you go to a nice fancy wedding and then you kind of want to outdo it when you have your wedding. And so over time, the costs go up, and just like how elaborate these events goes up as well. You know, one of the numbers that I had thought to put in my story was the average cost of a wedding in 2026 in the U.S. was $36,000. So I turned to the couples who were spending four times that and then some to kind of see, you know, what kind of planning went into their events as Taylor Swift and Travis Kelce were gearing up for their nuptials.
0: You referenced that average wedding cost is about $36,000, yet there was at least, I think, one couple you spoke to where the woman spent $55,000.

0: you know, shell out money on flowers that don't.
1: I mean, these are people who obviously have the means who are doing this, but do they not think that they just might want to spend, I don't know, $55,000 on something else? Or are they actually just swimming in that much money where it doesn't matter?
0: Yeah, I mean, it's a mixed bag of couples. However, you know, some of these couples, their families were helping pitch in for the wedding. I think the sort of common thread throughout them all was that, you know, they had a vision and a dream and they wanted to only be doing this once. And so, you know, whatever it cost to make that dream come true, they were willing to shell it to pay for it. But then, you know, in hindsight, it's like, oh, well, maybe I would have done this differently had I known all that I know now after going through it.
1: We're speaking with Dalvin Brown, personal finance reporter at The Wall Street Journal. The story is called Financial Lessons from People Who Had Lavish Weddings. What kind of lesson did the couple who had their wedding at some villa on Lake Como learn?
0: Yeah, I mean, one of the hard lessons for them came after the wedding, actually, after everyone went home and they got a $100,000 bill because of just like the damage that had been done. Apparently, half of that was for grass that had been damaged, and the bride was like, I looked at the grass, it looks perfectly fine to me, but maybe wow. I wouldn't have put my cigarette out in the grass had I known. You know, it would cost so much. So that was a big one for them. And, you know, they had also wound up paying for a tent because it could have rained. $30,000 for a tent, and it didn't even rain.
1: Touch on the couple in New York City. They were, I think you said they had like seven different events because they were doing like sort of New York City culture and Indian culture.
0: I think the fact that I've never thought about how much lighting, you know, if you want the perfect wedding photos, then you have to pay for the lighting. But as a guest at a wedding, I'm not thinking about how much the lighting costs, you know. So I think it's just, you know, the sheer number of things and thoughts that have to go into planning a wedding, really of any budget, but certainly, you know, if you're getting into the six figures and you want to make sure that, not, you know, you're having a perfect experience, not only for yourself, but for your guests.
1: Thanks, Dalvin. Dalvin Brown, personal finance reporter at the Wall Street Journal. 30 minutes now after the hour on This Morning, America's First News.

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2: Any weather watch calls for hot temperatures today. A high around 90. We'll see sunshine and it will be breezy. We fall back to 63 Monday night, still breezy along with clear skies. Another sunny day for Tuesday with similar temperatures, a high around 90, with breezy conditions still. Temperatures bottom out in the lower 60s for Tuesday night as clear skies remain with breezy conditions. Similar conditions forecast for the middle part of the week, a high around 91 with lots of sunshine. Temperatures dip back to 65 as we head toward Wednesday night with clear skies. Then for the day on Thursday, high around 93 with sunshine expected again. A few clouds rolling through into Thursday night as temperatures hang on to the upper 60s. To finish out the workweek, temperatures soar to 95. We'll see lots of sunshine throughout the day too. From the 880 Weather Center, I'm meteorologist Regina Kuhl. For more, check KRVN.com. Right now, it's 65 degrees.
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1: Thanks for spending time with us. Welcome into Monday, July 13th. Gordon Deal with Nicole Murray. Some of our top stories and headlines. South Carolina Senator Lindsey Graham remembered as a true patriot by President Trump. The 71-year-old died from a tear in his aorta. Kentucky Senator Mitch McConnell says he's been hospitalized for a month because of a fall, followed by pneumonia. Heat records set in Montana and Utah. Three attacks on Iranian sites in 24 hours by the U.S. Actor Sam Neill, best known for his roles in the Jurassic Park series, died earlier today in Sydney, Australia. He was 78. And the moral support for Colorado firefighters from a friendly goat. That story in about 20 minutes. This portion of the program is brought to you by Incogni. They can't scam you or spam you if they can't find you. Rely on Incogni to remove your info from databases used by scammers. Incogni.com/Gordon for 60% off. More Americans are using AI for help with homeowners insurance. Is this a good idea? Here's Kaz Wyda, insurance expert at NerdWallet. Kaz, what's the new survey say?
2: Well, I would say that our polling shows that younger adults are certainly more comfortable with using AI in general and specifically for shopping for home insurance. So this is, first and foremost, not the primary way that people are shopping for home insurance. I want to get that out of the way.
1: Okay.
2: Most U.S. adults are shopping for homeowners insurance kind of in more traditional ways, going to insurer websites, using an agent or broker, those sorts of things. But in this 18 to 34 age group, in the polling that we did recently, about 2 in 5, so 40% of them, are using AI in some capacity to help them shop for home insurance.
1: And how does that work? Like, what do they do exactly?
2: Well, it's hard to tell because we didn't sort of get into that level of detail, but what I would imagine they're probably doing, and I'm sort of making a guess that many of these folks might be first-time home buyers, AI might be particularly helpful to them in doing research about what does my homeowner's insurance cover? Some of these more general topics that maybe they're just trying to get a handle on. First-time home buyers, you know, that process can be really anxiety-inducing, overwhelming, and homeowners insurance is probably the last box, right, you're trying to tick there. So they might be falling back on using AI because they're comfortable doing that in terms of researching the coverage decisions they should be making and, frankly, what's in their policy and understanding it a little bit better.
1: We're speaking with Kaz Wyda, insurance expert at NerdWallet. We're talking about using AI for homeowners insurance help. What are the risks here, if any?
2: Well, you know, the risk in using AI to help you shop for home insurance is the risk you always face in using AI for anything, which is you could be served information that's not entirely accurate. So it is on you, you know, to go and double check those things. Unfortunately, that's fairly easy to do. You can go right to the insurer's website. You can go to places like NerdWallet, where we have educational resources to help you better understand your insurance. And then, you know, if you're actually quote shopping, I think AI is probably going to be of limited use to you. The best thing to do is to go to insurer websites, to go to sites like NerdWallet, where you can compare different insurers' quotes and get information sort of quickly and accurately.
1: Wow. Why is it that there's limited use for AI on that front?
2: Well, most of the processes for determining home insurance rates are sort of internal processes. So when you go to an insurer's website, they ask you quite a few questions, you know, about your home, but then also about you, because your rate is based on the risk of insuring you and your home. So a lot of that process, the underwriting process is what we call it, is taking place behind the scenes, and it's different for every insurer. So much of that is not going to be something that AI is going to have access to, the nitty-gritty there. They can probably get you a rate that's in the ballpark, but you're going to get a more accurate and specific readout on what you'd pay for home insurance if you go directly to the insurer or an insurance comparison platform.
1: All right. So is it best used in a supplemental role at this point, AI, regarding homeowners insurance?
2: Yeah, absolutely. And I don't anticipate that changing. One thing I would definitely caution folks is, you know, don't use AI to help you decide whether or not you need flood or earthquake insurance. That's a pretty serious decision. Make sure that you are checking, you know, with insurance agents, brokers, but then also check FEMA maps. Make sure you understand what your risks are in the area where you live so you can make an informed decision. That's not something I would rely on AI for.
1: Thanks, Kaz. Kaz Wida, insurance expert at NerdWallet. By the way, make sure to check out a podcast of today's show. 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Just do a search for This Morning with Gordon Deal. 20 minutes now in front of the hour. Coming up next, paying to get whacked in the butt by strangers in New Orleans.
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0: Glad you're with us. Welcome into Monday. It's time now for the mic drop with this morning's Dom Savino.
1: Good morning, Gordon. It's billed as all of the fun with none of the blood. Thousands took to the streets of New Orleans over the weekend for the city's 20th annual Running of the Bulls. But no, this is not quite like Spain's iconic event, the one that sends cattle sprinting down the road, goring people left and right. These New Orleans bulls do not have horns. They're not even animals, in fact. The bulls, in big air quotes, are actually roller derby players on skates. They whack runners with plastic bats when they'd get too close. Participants do get in the act by wearing the traditional white and red clothing, but that's really where it stops. Founder Mickey Hanning got the idea after attending the real running in Pamplona. He just retooled it to match the vibes of his city.
2: We know New Orleans people just like any reason to get up, get dressed up before morning, and then start drinking sangria.
1: Does not get much more New Orleans than that.
0: That sounds like retirement goals.
1: Right.
0: Get up in the morning, get dressed up,
1: yes,
0: and then drink sangria.
1: Mm-hmm.
0: That's great. And they're holding the drinks? Do they hold the drinks while they're sort of running or jogging or whatever they do? Is that?
1: Yes. What I'm told, too, is that there is some running, but it's very much a run-walk event.
0: Okay. With the intent of you getting, like, whacked in the butt by somebody with a, like plastic baseball bats, just like a gentle little whack as you go by. This is funny.
1: Take a hit or two, have a drink or five, and say you were there.
0: And then all by noon, really. Right. Then just go out to lunch, right?
1: Or go back to the bar.
0: This is just a breakfast event here in New Orleans. This is 20 years. I've never heard of this.
1: I hadn't either.
0: Weird.
1: Yeah. It's a nice event. They raise money for charity every year.
0: It's cool.
1: Folks have fun, too.
0: Love that.
1: Nobody ends up in a hospital, generally speaking, with a horn to the butt.
0: Right.
1: So that's
0: got
1: nice.
0: Gored. Yeah. Always a good weekend. We don't get gored.
1: Yeah, I would agree. Now, they had fun this weekend in New Orleans. Folks who did not have fun, the Boston Red Sox, let's get to them. Major League Baseball begins its All-Star break today, and not a moment too soon for those traveled, tired Boston Red Sox. They had a miserable time trying to get to their recent games in New York City. A series of mechanical issues left the team stuck in Chicago more than 24 hours. Rough delay. The ordeal even delayed the start of the Sox first game with the Mets once they finally got to New York Friday night. But it was not all bad for the ball club. Just ask pitcher Peyton Tolley. He passed some of the travel nightmare, doing what guys do best, eat food.
3: I had like 5 donuts this morning. That's all they had. I was like, have we got any protein? Not right now. We got donuts for you.
1: Man after my own heart. And who said pitchers aren't athletes, Gordon?
0: Yeah. I'm impressed. 5? Somebody said he ate 5
1: donuts.
0: 5 donuts. Ooh, that would probably tear me up. I could probably get through 2. And after that, I think, oh, man, I don't feel so good.
1: Really?
0: Yeah. As much as I like sugar, I think more than 2 would put some problems on the table.
1: You need some sangria. You'll be good to go.
0: Yeah. Yes. Yes.
1: If there was
0: Wash
1: a pairing.
0: Oh, my goodness.
1: By
0: the way, how about the Red Sox, though? Despite the travel problems, thank goodness they had the Mets on their schedule, right, to smash them around. And then the White Sox before that and the Angels prior to that.
1: Yeah.
0: So, what, 9 in a row now for the Red Sox?
1: They're playing some good baseball.
0: Right.
1: As a Yankee fan, I regret to say it, but the Sox are on the come up.
0: Yeah. I shouldn't say the White Sox are in first place, but, I mean, they did have the Mets and the Angels in there.
1: Yeah.
0: If you're going to have travel problems, you might as well have the New York Mets on your schedule these days.
1: Spoken like a Mets fan.
0: Thanks, Dom. 13 minutes now in front of the hour. On This Morning, America's First News.
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1: Thanks for joining us. The Washington Post has put together some tips on how to set yourself up for travel success for what's left of the summer. They include, take the first flight of the day. You've heard this before, since it might not only be the cheapest, but also least likely to be delayed. Also, don't assume your family will be seated together if you bought the cheap seats. Plus, don't check a bag. Doing so can limit your options if you're facing major delays and want to get on another flight. Another, dress for the flight, not the destination. The Post says skin-to-skin contact is too intimate when you're crammed into economy. Also, know your rights if you're stuck on a tarmac. 2 hours in, for example, airlines must give you food and water. They also need to ensure comfortable cabin temps and access to functioning toilets. And finally, if you're facing a delay or cancellation that's the airline's fault, know what your carrier owes you, whether that's a food voucher, reimbursement for a hotel, or miles for your troubles. 8 minutes now in front of the hour on This Morning. Once again, here's Nicole Murray.
0: And now, the three big things you need to know. Number one.
2: Lindsey Graham, a longtime Republican senator from South Carolina, has died. He was 71 years old. New Jersey Senator Cory Booker in a video on social media.
3: I will miss my perhaps most unexpected friend in the Senate, and someone with whom I got some good things done.
2: Officials say Graham died Saturday night from a brief and sudden illness.
0: Number two.
2: Firefighters are making progress on the Summit Fire burning in the Antelope Valley in California, with officials reporting that containment has increased. Forest Service spokesperson John Miller.
4: We've been able to use retardant aircraft during the day, and we used night flying helicopters from the Forest Service, Cal Fire, and Los Angeles County Fire Department overnight.
2: Officials say the fire has burned nearly 3,000 acres and was 31% contained as of yesterday.
0: Number three.
2: The Guggenheim Museum in New York City is among dozens of buildings on Manhattan's Upper East Side to test positive for the bacteria that causes Legionnaire's disease amid the city's latest outbreak. Health Commissioner Dr. Alistair Martin on ABC 7 New York said Legionnaires can be treated if caught early.
5: And when you catch a case early of Legionnaire's disease, you can actually treat this fairly straightforwardly. And we're seeing that folks, when caught early, are making it through.
2: In other news, the Justice Department is investigating allegations that Sean Fain, president of the United Auto Workers Union, abused his position by attempting to secure a financial benefit for his fiance. Fain's fiance is a staff member at a training center jointly run by the UAW and automaker Stellantis.
6: Not Velociraptor. You stare at him, and he just stares right back. And that's when the attack comes, not from the front, but from the side. The other two raptors, you didn't even know were there.
2: Actor Sam Neill, best known for his roles in the Jurassic Park films, The Piano, Dead Calm, and more, has died. He was 78 years old. In a groundbreaking medical first, robots designed to move and function like humans have performed surgery on a live patient, successfully completing two laparoscopic gallbladder removals.
1: Wow.
2: Would you ever let a robot operate on you?
1: Wow. I think it would depend. I'm not sure I'm signing up for gallbladder removals.
2: I don't think I'm signing up for it in general.
1: What kind of waivers do you sign before you go
2: I'm
1: out?
2: I'm sure every type of waiver under the sun.
1: Wow. imagine the robot like having a debate with itself. Like, is that the gallbladder? Or?
2: That's scary. That's even scarier.
1: Let's take a chance and just remove it anyway.
2: Okay, here
1: no
2: we
1: thanks.
2: Go.
1: 6 minutes in front of the hour.
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Glad you're with us. Crews were quashing a small wildfire in Colorado recently when a surprise guest kept them company. A goat named Goldie followed the firefighters for hours as they engaged the Rock Creek Fire in Colorado Springs and cleared some brush. She even took care of some of it on her own by chomping on leaves. Colorado Springs Fire Department Lieutenant Trevor Leland told the Associated Press that the four-year-old Nigerian dwarf goat with a brown and white coat led firefighters down a hill and followed them to their trucks. She watched as they packed up for the day, then trailed behind as one truck drove off. Goldie's owner, Lindsay Glader, says she's quite the social butterfly, this goat. The Rock Creek Fire, by the way, is now 100% contained. That'll do it for this hour. For Nicole Murray and Dom Savino, I'm Gordon Deal. Thanks for listening to This Morning, America's First News.

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3: Paying tribute to Lindsey Graham. I'm Dave Anthony, Fox News. President Trump will do that next hour on Fox and Friends on TV. Congresswoman Sherry Biggs, a Republican, tells Fox.
4: Senator Graham exemplifies what a servant member does, and I'm very proud to have known him. I'm honored to hold the seat that Senator Graham held.
3: The 71-year-old Republican died Saturday night after emergency crews responded to a report of chest pains at Graham's home in Washington. Fox's Jonathan Saria reports from the late senator's hometown, Central South Carolina.
5: There was this history of heart disease in the family, and at least based on the preliminary findings from the medical examiner, it appears that Lindsey Graham succumbed to heart disease, that aortic dissection or tear in his aorta.
3: South Carolina Republican Governor Henry McMaster will appoint a replacement senator to serve out Graham's term till January. On August 11th, there will be a special primary election to find a new Republican nominee for the November election. Now an update on another senator who's been absent but vows to finish out his term till January after rehab.
6: Mitch McConnell is breaking his silence about his health. The Kentucky Republican releasing a statement saying he fell at his home in Washington a few weeks ago and then later developed a mild case of pneumonia. He was also briefly knocked unconscious. Rumors have been swirling about his condition, doctors confirming he did not break any bones or suffer any other serious medical issues.
3: As Fox's Marianne Rafferty, the U.S. and Iran keep battling again after a third wave of American military attacks trying to keep the Strait of Hormuz open.
7: Iran once again firing on its neighbors. Jordan, Oman, Bahrain, and Kuwait all took fire. The Kuwait is saying that border crossings, even an oil rig, were hit out there. This follows another round of U.S. strikes. The U.S. says everything from missile launching sites to maritime locations that Iran was using to menace shipping in the Straits were hit.
3: That's Fox's Mike Tobin in Tel Aviv. 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
3: There are tributes to late Senator Lindsey Graham around the world.
9: He was known for his staunch support for Ukraine in its war with Russia. Senator Graham, described by Ukrainian President Volodymyr Zelensky as a true defender of freedom and the values that make our world safer. The two men met just days before the South Carolina Republican's sudden passing. Israeli Prime Minister Benjamin Netanyahu said Israel has lost one of its greatest friends. According to Axios, Senator Graham had been working on a new push for normalizing relations between Israel and Saudi Arabia. Taiwanese President Lai Ching-te said he was saddened, adding that Senator Graham was a true friend of Taiwan. In London, Jonathan Savage, Fox News.
3: An actor is also being mourned. Sam Neill. He was in dozens of movies and TV shows, best known for his role in the Jurassic Park films. Sam Neill died at the age of 78. It's going to be another scorching hot day for millions of Americans out west and up north.
10: Montana, Wyoming, over to Wisconsin. We have this massive heat dome that's in place. Yesterday, you reached 115 degrees in Miles City.
3: Fox weather meteorologist Craig Herrera, that beat the old high by 7 degrees at 109. In Salt Lake City, the hottest day ever recorded there. On Wall Street, stock futures are down this morning, barely for the Dow. More than 200 points, though, for the NASDAQ. A repeat winner at Wimbledon.
11: The top-ranked men's tennis player in the world is now a five-time Grand Slam champion, as Jannik Sinner beat second-seeded Alexander Zverev 3-1, defending his Wimbledon singles title.
12: You can feel the nerves in the Sunday morning when you wake up. You know that you never know how many times you can come back on Sunday, so I never take things for granted.
11: Sinner courtesy of Wimbledon. The 24-year-old Italian has now won 5 of the last 11 Grand Slam tournaments. Greg Thompson, Fox News.
3: It's the All-Star break in baseball. The game's tomorrow. The home run derby's tonight. I'm Dave Anthony. This is Fox News.
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17: Well, good morning again, everyone. It is a Monday, and big thank you to Paul for sitting in for me the last week. He gets to sleep in today, so that's his big reward, I guess. Hope you're doing well. Hope you had a great week, and off we go. You know, interesting, we are in a time here of weather this week where it's just pretty simple. Remember when, I'm going to say it's like January or February or something, when we were just having days that were just, you know, not winter days, just warm and not much going on. Obviously, it was very dry. Well, that's what we've got this week. As we look at this week and we get into the weather, it's pretty simple. It's going to be hot and it is going to be dry. In fact, we're going to have to push out about 10 days before we see any kind of chance of precipitation coming into the forecast whatsoever. So we're in that, in, you know, as we go through this week, there's just not going to be as much to talk about. It doesn't look like, anyway, but that could change. It is the Midwest. Central Nebraska today, sunny, highs around 90, south winds at 10 to 15 with gusts to about 30. Tonight in central Nebraska, clear, lows in the lower 60s. Southeast winds at 10 to 15 with gusts to around 25. For Tuesday, sunny, highs in the upper 80s. South winds at 10 to 15 with gusts to around 25 also. Tuesday night, clear, lows getting into the lower 60s. Wednesday, sunny, highs around 90. South winds at 10 to 15 with gusts to around 25. For Northwest and North Central Kansas today, could see some patchy fog early this morning. Otherwise, sunny, highs in the upper 80s, south winds at 10 to 20. For tonight, clear, lows in the lower 60s, southeast winds at around 10 to 20 miles an hour. Tuesday, sunny, highs around 90, southeast winds at 10 to 20. Tuesday night, clear, Lows in the lower 60s, Wednesday sunny, highs around 90. And in those south winds also at 5 to 15. For northeast Colorado, today sunny, highs in the low to mid 90s, south winds at 15 to 25, gusting to 35 tonight, mostly clear. Lows in the low to mid 60s, southeast winds at 15 to 25. Tuesday, sunny, highs in the low to mid 90s, southeast winds at 15 to 25. Tuesday night, mostly clear, lows in the low to mid 60s. And then Wednesday in northeast Colorado, sunny, windy, highs near 90, southeast winds at 20 to 30, gusting up to 40 miles an hour.
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19: 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Well, row crop futures were supported heading into the weekend by a good week of soybean export sales to China, escalation in the Russia-Ukraine war, and overall positive round of fundamental shifts by USDA in the July WASDE released on Friday. Those same themes are supporting prices again here today, together tied by an overarching concern for crop development ahead of a hot and mostly dry week. Corn pollination is advancing very quickly. Row crop futures have fallen off initial highs to start the new week. Futures will also face technical challenges in their rallies as well. This week's forecast calling for hot, mostly dry across the grain belt, especially in the northern plains. The U.S., Brazil, Argentina all raised record large corn crops in the 25-26 marketing year, leaving few near-term supply pinches, at least for right now. Now, Wednesday, Thursday, Friday last week, USDA reported just under a million metric tons of flash soybean export sales. China was the primary buyer. Now, Russia closing the Kerch Strait did create a notable logistic roadblock to wheat shipments for the world's largest exporter. Here's where we're looking in the grains in the overnight session. September corn, 5 higher, 444 and a half. December up 5 and a half, 466 and a half. August soybeans are up a dime this morning at 1201 and three quarters. November up 8.5 at 1199 and a quarter. August bean oil up 107. August soybean meal is up 160 a ton. September Kansas City wheat is down 1.75, 674 and a half. December down 2 at 688 and a quarter. 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
23: More than 250 high school students spent the week on UNL's East Campus building leadership skills, exploring ag careers, and making industry connections. It was through the Nebraska Agricultural Youth Institute, better known as NAYI. Braden Binger is originally of Hayes Springs, Nebraska, and serves as one of this year's head counselors.
24: It's open to high school juniors and seniors, and yeah, it's a great event, and we've had a lot of growth this week, and it's been amazing to see everybody grow and experience it this year.
23: The 252 students, to be exact, participate in career panels covering fields like ag communications, education, and agribusiness, giving them the chance to ask questions and learn what comes next after high school and college. Binger is a former NAYI delegate himself and said investing in young people is critical to Nebraska's future.
24: Giving youth the opportunities to learn and just advance their skill set and give them the encouragement they need to get involved in the community, small towns back home, and just further advance what they want to do, and their ability to do that is super important.
23: Also this week, a sharp drop in summer video auction offerings may say more about producer sentiment than actual cattle numbers. In this week's episode of Cattle Call, Brad Koyma of KKV Trading says the four largest summer video sales have offered nearly 30% fewer feeder cattle than a year ago.
0: If you think back to last year, you know, any of these ranchers that sold cattle in June or July regretted that decision the whole summer and fall, because by the time we got up there, we had the big uptrending market and the feeder cattle were worth a lot more if they would have just waited. So I think that that has incentivized, influenced them to decide to ride last year's horse in this year's race and then wait till the fall.
23: He says upcoming USDA cattle inventory and cattle on feed reports should provide a clearer picture of herd retention and overall cattle supplies.
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0: Well, good morning. It is the 13th of July on this Monday. Certainly shocked by a couple deaths yesterday. Senator Lindsey Graham had an interesting relationship with the president. But, one of the guys I think that I remember after Joe Biden was elected president, Lindsey Graham, who obviously worked very hard to get him defeated, I remember an interview with him where he said, Joe Biden, just one of the nicest guys that he's ever met. I thought that showed a little bit. You just never knew where Lindsey Graham was going to come across, but certainly a longtime statesman. So the United States remembers him today. Also, actor Sam Neill, who I remember him most in Jurassic Park, probably, but was in a lot of different stuff. Very good actor. He passed away this weekend also. All right, so what are we looking at today? Well, it is National Beans and Franks Day. I knew them as Beanie Weenies. Classic dish. Kind of like pork and beans, but some substitutes. Sliced hot dogs are in there also. Baked beans actually originally surged in popularity during the American Civil War and later became one of the first canned convenience foods to hit the markets in the 1890s. As a result, they quickly became a staple of the Western chuck wagon. While, of course, we all remember the Blazing Saddles thing, right? The Frankfurters themselves can be beef, pork, or a savory combination of both. The ground meat is blended with spices. You don't want to see how a hot dog is made, right? But so go ahead. Have yourself a casual picnic and a backyard cookout. Fire up the stove or the grill and make yourself some Beanie Weenies today on National Beanie Weenie Day. It is international, or I believe it's just national, Barbershop Music Day. Often we can think of it as a barbershop quartet. My own true love, honey, I'm gonna go away and leave. So there you go, a little barbershop music there for you as we take a look at that being one of the things that we are observing today, National Barbershop Music Appreciation Day. I was actually in a barbershop quartet when I was much younger. Thankfully, I got over that. For everyone. National Delaware Day. Spoke of Joe Biden earlier, and one of the more famous residents from that, with Aubrey Plaza and others, celebrated annually. The National Delaware Day honors the rich history, independent spirit, and cultural milestones of America's trailblazing state. Though small in size, Delaware contributions to American history and industry is, as they say, massive. Before achieving statehood, the lands of Delaware were claimed at various times by the Dutch, the Swedes, New York, Pennsylvania. The names of the Delaware River, Delaware Bay, and the state itself trace back to a guy by the name of Thomas West, an early colonial governor of Virginia. Delaware officially declared its security from the British rule and adopted its first state constitution in September of 76. However, its iconic title, and you'll see this on license plates and stuff, the first state comes from a later milestone. On December 7th, 1787, Delaware became the very first state to ratify the U.S. Constitution. And so if you see a Delaware license plate, it'll say first state on it often. That's why, because they became the first state to ratify the U.S. Constitution. So celebrate Delaware today, if you'd like. We'll get into birthdays and happenings a little bit later on as we go today. But those are some things to look at. Beanie Weenies, barbershop quartets, and Delaware today. Thanks so much for joining me here. It is 6:22.
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4: Major League Baseball is now on All-Star break. The Yankees won their fourth straight game, 5-3 at Washington. Boston won its ninth in a row, a 10-inning win at the Mets, 3-2. By the way, the MLB schedule resumes Thursday with a Mets game at Philadelphia. Philly will be hosting the All-Star contest on Fox TV Tuesday night, and the Phillies' own Christopher Sanchez will start the All-Star game for the NL. The AL starting pitcher will be Toronto's Dylan Cease. San Diego edged Toronto 5-4. Arizona beat the Dodgers in LA again 5-3. Philadelphia shut out Detroit 5-0. The White Sox sent the A's to a ninth straight loss 9-1. Number one Yannick Sinner won the Wimbledon title in four sets, beating number two Alexander Zverev. He's now beaten Zverev 10 straight times over the last 2 years. In the NBA, Frank Vogel will be an assistant at Golden State. WNBA Indiana Rip Vegas.
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9: I'm Liz Claman, and this is the Fox Business Report.
10: Stock futures are mixed. Crude oil prices are higher following renewed Middle East tensions. Brent crude at $77 a barrel. West Texas Intermediate at $73. South Korea chipmaker SK Hynix is selling off today. The stock plunged 15% in Seoul after jumping on Friday in its NASDAQ debut. The sell-off is the stock's steepest on record. Volkswagen CEO is confirming the automaker may need to cut an additional 50,000 jobs to remain competitive. Reuters says CEO Oliver Blum revealed in a memo VW may need to eliminate a total of 100,000 positions. VW is facing billions of euros in tariff costs and stiff competition in China. That's your Fox Business Report. I'm Jenny Coselda. Invested in you.
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15: 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Osborne admitted he'd give Democrats control of the Senate.
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0: Well, good morning to you. It is the 13th of July. Thank you so much for being here with me. And of course, it is busy time, and not the least of which this week is the Dawson County Fair that is taking place. So lots going on with that. But we are out and about in a lot of different places, and so let me get you caught up on some of those as we will be registering the, giving you a chance to register to win the Silverado, to win the side-by-side, to win a grill. So if you haven't seen us already, you probably will if you were in the area. So let's see where we're at. Well, first of all, we'll start the week off Thursday at the Furnace County Fair in Beaver City. That's from 7 to 9. On Friday from 5:30 to 7:30, we will be in Hastings at the Adams County Fair. Registration at the Trace Adkins concert for the Furnace County Fair. It's registration at the rodeo. Let's see. Saturday, we will be here in Lexington in the evening. Registration at the rodeo there. On Saturday, also from 4 to 6. So Dawson County from 6 to 8. From 4 to 6 will be at Grant at the Perkins County Fair at the concert like we were last year. And then Sunday from 4 to 6, Kearney County Fair in Minden. So lots and lots of stuff getting out to here this week is we'll be busy, that's for sure. So that's good. This time of year, lots of work going on, and when it's fair season, I know a lot of folks doing lots of things, so glad to be out there and be part of it. It is 6:31.
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4: For KRVN News, I'm Bob Brogan. Lindsey Graham died unexpectedly at the age of 71 on Saturday. Born in the small town of Central South Carolina, Graham was the first in his family to graduate from college. He received a law degree and served in the United States Air Force as a military lawyer. He went on to represent the people of his state in Congress, first in the House and later in the Senate since 2003. Governor Jim Pillen, in keeping with an order from President Donald Trump, announced that all U.S. and Nebraska flags are to be flown at half-staff to honor Graham. Flags are to be flown at half-staff until 6 p.m. on Saturday, July 18th. The nation's blood supply is shrinking just as hospitals enter summer trauma season, the time of year when emergency rooms often see a surge in patients with serious injuries from car crashes, outdoor recreation, workplace accidents, and other summertime emergencies. The American Red Cross has declared an emergency blood shortage after the national blood supply fell nearly 25% in June.

0: Very moment, hospitals are preparing for increased demand. Blood donations have dropped dramatically, creating a dangerous gap that could threaten patient care unless donors step forward now. Currently, Red Cross blood distributions to hospitals are nearly 3,500 units higher per week than expected. On top of that, a steep decline in blood donations since the end of May has created a growing gap between supply and patient need. The Dawson County Fair is about to begin with thrills and chills from July 15th through July 19th. This year's fair is carrying the theme America's 250th, Past, Present, and Possibilities. All 5 days feature 4-H and FFA events. Sarah Fanning, Dawson County 4-H Extension Educator, gives a rundown of events for 4-H and FFA.
1: We start out on Wednesday, July 15th. We have our judging of our static exhibits that folks bring in, small animal, cat, rabbit, and poultry show, along with the dog show in the evening. Then on Thursday, July 16th, animals move in, and we have the bucket calf, dairy cattle, and feeder calf show in the afternoon. Friday, July 17th, we have the sheep and goat show in the morning, and then our beef show in the late afternoon. Saturday, July 18th, there's the swine show in the morning, and our always highly anticipated elite showmanship contest in the early afternoon, and the first annual 4-H premium auction as well that evening. On Sunday, July 19th, we wrap up fair with our 4-H horse show.
0: The premium auction is Saturday at 5 p.m. Fanning says the premium auction is a great way for businesses, organizations, and individuals to support the hard work of local 4-H'ers. Rather than purchasing an animal itself, the buyers contribute a premium that awards the youth for their dedication, responsibility, and investment in their project. For KRVN News, I'm Bob Brogan.
2: News. I'm Chris Foster. South Carolina Senate Republican Lindsey Graham's cause of death is reported as aortic dissection, a sudden tear caused by clogged and hardened blood vessels.
3: South Carolina Governor Henry McMaster will appoint someone to fill Senator Graham's seat for the remainder of his term. President Trump has said he has someone in mind, but would wait a bit before saying who it is. This is separate from the special election that will take place, likely August 11th, to find who will replace Graham as a Republican nominee for Senate. He had won his June primary.
2: It's Fox's Jessica Rosenthal. Dozens more airstrikes are reported against Iran, with Iran firing at neighbors hosting American troops in retaliation.
4: Jordan, Oman, Bahrain, and Kuwait all took fire. The Kuwait is saying that border crossings, even an oil rig, were hit out there. There's been a lot of social media traffic suggesting that U.S. service members were injured in Kuwait. Those reports are not true.
2: Fox's Mike Tobin. 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
13: It is 6:37. Good morning. This is your weather update for South Central Nebraska, North Central Kansas, Northeast Colorado. And like I kind of said at the beginning of the hour, there's just not a lot really, you know, that's going to affect us. We're in a pretty dry pattern right now. High pressure is firmly in control in the Central Plains this week with a upper-level ridge centered over western South Dakota, and the surface high pressure stretches across eastern Nebraska and Iowa, and this setup is keeping skies clear and conditions quiet across the region. There is a slight chance for some patchy early morning fog, but then none of that around here. Otherwise, sunshine will dominate the forecast. Temperatures today will be a touch warmer than yesterday, with highs generally climbing into the upper 80s to the lower 90s. As we move through the work week, the warming trend continues. Afternoon temperatures will steadily rise, with widespread mid-90s expected by late week. Humidity levels are not expected to become excessively high, which should keep heat index values a little lower than they otherwise could be. Even so, by Friday and Saturday, heat index readings may approach the 100-degree mark during the hottest part of the day. Biggest weather story may be what is not in the forecast. Rain chances remain essentially absent throughout the coming weekend, with dry conditions expected to continue across the area. In fact, forecast guidance suggests mostly dry weather could persist into next week, although a weak front might slip through the region sometime early next week as the upper ridge begins to weaken. It looks like, though, it could be we're at least 10 days out from any kind of rain or any kind of precipitation whatsoever. So those heat units are going to dominate this week. So to sum up, mostly sunny skies, gradually hotter temperatures, heat indices nearing 100 by the weekend, and little to no chance for rain through at least Sunday. So dry and pretty hot. That's kind of what we're looking at here this week as we get into our weather. That's a look at your weather for right now. For weather, of course, at any time, you can go to KRVN.com. 65 degrees here in Lexington.
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0: Good morning. This is Mike Bailey, Tri-State Livestock, Cook, Nebraska. Consignments for sale coming up Monday, July the 13th. 10 o'clock start on the weigh cows and 1 o'clock on the calves and yearlings. In the calf and yearling division, here are 130 black heifers going to weigh 775 to 8 and a quarter, GNA Farms. Here are 90 black heifers going to weigh 8 and a half to 875, Scott Hanchera. Here are 25 black steering heifers going to weigh 8 to 8 and a half, Mike Thomas. And we'll have our usual run of shoot run cattle. If you have any questions, give us a call tomorrow at 308-345-1493. We hope to see you at the auction, and we thank you.
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6: Efforts to reduce high fertilizer cost and increase fertilizer production.
7: We waived the Jones Act. We waived import restrictions from Venezuela. Great American companies delayed scheduled maintenance to prioritize supply for American farmers this year. Locked in pricing through 2028. Department of the Interior added potash, as we know, to the critical minerals list.
6: By the Agriculture Department and partners in the federal sector and fertilizer industry continue. With recent announcements going into the 4th of July holiday, actions including $500 million in long-term investments.
8: We should not be importing an energy-intensive product in this country because we have abundant of energy.
6: I'm Rod Bain. Agriculture Secretary Brooke Rollins and Nalin Gupta of Wabash Valley Resources are among those joining us as we look at recent efforts to raise fertilizer availability and affordability in the fields in this edition of Agriculture USA. The acronym FIELDS represents USDA's recently announced Fertilizer Investment and Expansion for Long-Term Domestic Supply Initiative. The Rural Development Mission Area oversees this new initiative. Among the latest actions focused on strengthening our nation's fertilizer supply chain, increasing supplies, and improving long-term affordability. Days prior to the announcement of the FIELDS initiative,
7: President Trump announced that he was lifting the countervailing duty, the CVD, on phosphate from Morocco for 8 months. That one specific action will save our farmers $1.8 $2 billion in output and prices just this year alone. It will reduce the phosphate fertilizer, just that one lift, by 22% and will benefit more than 100,000 farms in America.
6: Agriculture Secretary Brooke Rollins and other dignitaries at a press event to discuss the FIELDS initiative, making $500 million available to shovel-ready, financially viable projects focused on expanding domestic fertilizer and crop nutrient production.
7: We will look at private investments that's already in the project or coming into the project and measurable production outlines.
6: Expanding upon the focus of the FIELDS initiative, Deputy Agriculture Secretary Stephen Vaden.
9: What we're seeking to do here is we're looking for quality over quantity, speed over using money to come up with plans for projects that don't yet exist, and people who already have capital behind them, who already have plans to build or in the process of building, and a strategic injection of capital.

0: and move that forward and get farmers fertilizer faster.
1: Fields grant applications must be electronically submitted via grants.gov by no later than August 15th.
2: Applications must demonstrate financing plans, market demand, project execution capabilities, and measurable benefits for our farmers.
1: So how might the Fertilizer Investment and Expansion for Long-Term Domestic Supply Initiative benefit the input industry? Joshua Wessling, a Nebraska fertilizer production developer, says,
3: building a fertilizer plant in this country is a daunting task, and the hardest part isn't the engineering. It's the upfront capital. The economics have to compete with imports and with entrenched incumbents. And that's where good projects stall before the first shovel goes in the ground.
1: Which is where Fields awards, ranging from $15 million to $150 million, offer that support. Then there is Jake Evans of True Organic Products Incorporated in California.
4: Now with the Fields program, the Secretary has really committed to the success of organic and regenerative farming, and I really believe it will bring local production to allow our organic farmers the most cost-effective fertilizer they get to grow their organic crops.
1: The Fields initiative and temporary suspension of countervailing duties on certain phosphate fertilizer imports are the latest in a series of approaches addressing input supply and cost concerns. Those also include streamlining and expediting permits for fertilizer facility production, according to Environmental Protection Agency Administrator Lee Zeldin.
5: To get new sites built, whether it's Clean Water Act, Clean Air Act, it is a water permit, it's an air permit, as it comes to permitting, is to get stuff done as quickly as possible.
1: And the combined efforts in addressing fertilizer issues in the farm sector are not lost on producers themselves, such as Matt Frostick. He's a sixth-generation grower from Michigan and currently first vice president of the National Corn Growers Association.
6: We've got lots to do. Obviously, we're just starting, but what it has done for me and my farm, and I'm not the greatest story out there, but it's keeping a sixth generation on the farm and a seventh generation has that opportunity. And I think that's really what it's all about for all of us.
1: This has been Agriculture USA. I'm Rod Bain reporting for the U.S. Department of Agriculture in Washington, D.C.
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7: It's who we are.

0: Well, here's some good research that is being done right now. That question, I guess, we all want to know, or not. Researchers from Spain and Japan ran 5 experiments in which volunteers, including adults and school children, were asked to walk freely in arenas, corridors, and open schoolyards, sometimes alone, sometimes in groups, with only the instruction to move around or explore. They found that people's paths naturally curved left, so that individuals and crowds tend to circulate counterclockwise, even without walls, markings, or cues, and even when most participants said they preferred turning right. This leftward bias appeared across both countries, across ages, and did not depend on handedness or which eye or foot was dominant. The study suggests there is a built-in bias in our bodies or brains that, when combined across people, produces counterclockwise crowd motion, which could improve models for crowd management, evacuation planning, and public space design. Interesting, right? We typically turn to the left. I blame baseball. I know that's how we learned to do that. All right. Well, think about that. You know, if you're out, you're going out and you're going for a walk, notice the direction that you go. I mean, don't think about it but first, but yeah, we all kind of fall in line. Interesting.
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2: Major League Baseball is now on All-Star break. The Yankees won their 4th straight game, 5-3 at Washington. Boston won its 9th in a row, a 10-inning win at the Mets, 3-2. By the way, the MLB schedule resumes Thursday with a Mets game at Philadelphia. Philly will be hosting the All-Star contest on Fox TV Tuesday night, and the Phillies' own Christopher Sanchez will start the All-Star game for the NL. The AL starting pitcher will be Toronto's Dylan Cease. San Diego edged Toronto 5-4. Arizona beat the Dodgers in LA again 5-3. Philadelphia shut out Detroit 5-0. The White Sox sent the A's to a 9th straight loss 9-1. Number 1 Yannick Sinner won the Wimbledon title in 4 sets, beating number 2 Alexander Zverev. He's now beaten Zverev 10 straight times over the last 2 years. In the NBA, Frank Vogel will be an assistant at Golden State. WNBA Indiana Rip Vegas.
3: Milk and honey.
0: These buttons are very close together, by the way. Time for us to take a look at our verse of the day, July 13th, from our friends at verseoftheday.com. We are in the New Testament, one of Paul's epistles, one of probably, I would argue, his most read Philippians, chapter 2, verses 9 through 11. God exalted him to the highest place and gave him the name that is above every other name. That is the name of Jesus. Every knee should bow in heaven and on earth and under the earth, and every tongue confess that Jesus Christ is Lord, to the glory of God the Father. Very famous line there, right? Therefore, God exalted him to the highest place. Because Jesus willingly humbled himself, God highly exalted him. Doesn't mean that Jesus earned deity. He was always divine, but that his victorious work of redemption was publicly honored and acknowledged. So really the focus on this is that the path to true greatness is God's kingdom is not self-promotion, but humble service, following the example of Christ. That's today's Bible verse. Focus on the families coming up.
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6: Aren't for the faint of heart. The ceremony may be beautiful, but planning a wedding can ruin a marriage before it even gets started. Endless details and mounting expenses can frustrate and divide a couple. In one national survey, a majority of couples admitted to arguing in some way about their wedding plans. You probably won't be surprised that money topped the list of disagreements, in particular, the cost of the wedding dress and flower arrangements. Mothers-in-law were a common source of disagreement, too, as were decisions about seating charts and styles of wedding cakes. And it's not only conflicted couples who are struggling to plan their wedding. Stress can also take its toll on any relationship when a lot of decisions have to be made and a lot of money is involved. If you and your fiancé are up to your eyeballs in planning your wedding, remember two things. One, don't think of this as your wedding. Think of it as our wedding. Your ultimate goal should be for both of you to have a wedding that you love. Second, as memorable as you hope your wedding will be, remember that it's only the first day of your new journey together. Don't get your marriage off to a rocky start by allowing your wedding to become more important than your relationship. If you'll keep the right things in focus, your wedding will catapult you to a lifetime of happiness together. 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
10: For KRVN News, I'm Bob Brogan. Police arrested 29-year-old Jacoby Mengel on Friday after a high-speed chase in Omaha. The incident began on I-680 when a trooper spotted Mengel riding a motorcycle recklessly. He ignored a stop order and reached speeds over 140 miles per hour. Air support tracked him to a nearby home. After police made contact by phone, Mengel left the house and surrendered. He now faces charges for reckless driving, fleeing police, and driving without a license. The Nebraska Supreme Court will visit 16 courthouses from August 10th through the 12th. The justices will travel over 600 miles to meet with local staff and leaders. This trip happens during Nebraska Trial Court Week to honor the people who run the state courts. They plan to share new goals and thank the community for its hard work. The tour starts in Merritt County and ends after visiting several other counties. The U.S. Senate returns today under a dark cloud after the sudden death of Senator Lindsey Graham. President Trump's chief Senate whisperer leaves behind a towering legacy. Graham has helped drive major foreign policy and GOP legislative fights, including the push to pass Reconciliation 3.0. His death also complicates the path for Attorney General nominee Todd Blanche. Tributes poured in from across the aisle. Contractors will be visibly working on the exterior of the Capitol's Central Tower through Thanksgiving. The tower work will include caulking the bronze ribbon windows and the removal and repair of the steel windows on the 13th floor. For KRVN News, I'm Bob Brogan.
9: A new pickup, four-wheeler, or a grill could be yours thanks to Heartland Chevrolet, 880 KRVN, Lexington, Nebraska.
11: Iran continues to claim it controls the Strait of Hormuz. I'm Dave Anthony, Fox News, but the U.S. military says no,
12: claiming that Iran is not going to have any control over this vital waterway. Overnight, U.S. Central Command released new video of their latest targets, which shows air defense systems, coastal radar sites, missile and drone capabilities.
11: Fox's Mark Meredith also reports from the White House.
12: Iran continues to carry out its own attacks on U.S. resources in the Middle East, including in Bahrain, Kuwait, Qatar, Jordan, and Oman. The targets appear to be American ammunition depots and radar stations.
11: Now, this is the day after Iran attacked another ship in the strait. The head of the UN warns a return to full-scale hostilities would be catastrophic. Oil prices are up more than 3% this morning. President Trump expected to talk about the conflict this hour on Fox and Friends on TV. The president will also pay tribute to late Senator Lindsey Graham. And it's not just Republicans praising the 71-year-old who died suddenly Saturday night in Washington. Democrats are too. Senator Peter Welch tells Fox,
13: who else took on the challenge of trying to protect Ukraine? Who else took on trying to get a bipartisan, good, secure border immigration bill? He was such a doer.
11: As for the cause of death, Fox's Jonathan Sary in Graham's hometown, Central South Carolina, reports.
14: The medical examiner is waiting on some additional test results before determining the official cause of death, but the preliminary examination findings were aortic dissection due to arteriosclerotic cardiovascular disease. This is commonly referred to as hardening of the arteries.
11: Graham was running for re-election, so next month there will be a special primary to find the new Republican Senate nominee. As for the rest of Graham's current term, Governor Henry McMaster will appoint a replacement. An actor is also being mourned. Sam Neill is best known for his role in the Jurassic Park movies. He was in dozens of films and TV shows. He died at the age of 78. 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
11: Late Senator Lindsey Graham is also being mourned around the world. Israel's Prime Minister Benjamin Netanyahu says his country has lost one of their greatest friends. Ukraine's President Volodymyr Zelensky posted on X, Graham was a true defender of freedom. He had just been to Ukraine last week and met with Zelensky, working on a plan to impose tough new sanctions on Russia trying to stop the war. Zelensky today is in Paris for a meeting with European allies after replacing his prime minister.
16: Ukrainian President Volodymyr Zelensky says his country will be changing its political strategy ahead of the winter. That means Prime Minister Yulia Sivridenko has resigned at his request. Under Ukrainian law, every minister in the government will also need to quit. Sivridenko is to get a new job. Some analysts believe she'll be the next Ukrainian ambassador to the United States. President Zelensky says he wants his government to focus on drone production, work in frontline and border areas, the transformation of state-owned companies, and war recovery agreements with allies. Jonathan Savage, Fox News.
11: On Wall Street, stock futures are down before this week's trading. It's another day off at soccer's World Cup.
17: For the first time since FIFA started its rankings in 1992, the top four countries have all advanced to the semifinals of a World Cup. On Tuesday, it's number one ranked France trying to reach its third straight final, taking on 2010 champion Spain. France is led by Kylian Mbappe, who's tied for the World Cup lead with 8 goals, and Spain led by Lamine Yamal, who's playing this match just one day after his 19th birthday. Then on Wednesday, Lionel Messi and defending champion Argentina take on England. Both semifinals are at 3 Eastern and can be seen on Fox TV. Greg Thompson, Fox News.
11: In baseball, the All-Star break is here. The game's tomorrow. The Home Run Derby's tonight. The defending champion Los Angeles Dodgers have the best record in the majors, but the Boston Red Sox are the hottest team entering the break on a 9-game win streak. I'm Dave Anthony, and this is Fox News.
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0: Good morning, 7:07. And 66 degrees here at the Lexington studios of KRVN. 67 in North Platte, 66 in McCook, 65 in O'Neill. 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All right, let's take a look at the forecast for central Nebraska today. Sunny, highs around 90, south winds at 10 to 15 tonight. Clear, lows in the lower 60s for Tuesday in central Nebraska. Sunny, highs in the upper 80s, south winds at 10 to 15 with gusts to around 25 for Tuesday night. Clear, lows in the lower 60s, southeast winds at around 10 with gusts to around 25. For Wednesday, sunny, highs around 90, south winds at 10 to 15 with gusts to around 25. Wednesday night, clear, lows in the mid-60s. Thursday, sunny, highs in the lower 90s. Thursday night, clear, lows in the upper 60s. And for Friday in central Nebraska, sunny, highs in the mid-90s for Friday. Very warm, very dry week ahead of us here this week.
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22: Morning on the Rural Radio Network. I'm Alex Makovica with today's agriculture news. AGP marks a major milestone with the first ever U.S. unit train of soybean oil shipped out of its David City plant. Steve White has this story.
23: Egg Processing Incorporated opened the soybean plant in David City last year with a lot of rail access, designed to efficiently load unit trains, strengthening domestic supply chains as demand for soybean oil grows. Michael Dolch is with AGP.
24: When the David City facility came online last August, September timeframe,
1: It was a goal of our oils and energy team to successfully load and ship a unit train of soybean oil to a biodiesel or RD producer within the first year. And we've met that milestone, met that goal. This did mark the first ever U.S. unit train shipment of soybean oil, again, loaded from AGP's David City, Nebraska facility. Really just kind of shows what can happen when ag, energy, and infrastructure investment come together.
23: The milestone comes as AGP celebrates 30 years in the biodiesel business. The David City plant features more than 13 miles of rail, showing strength in logistics to ship soybean oil.
22: Thanks, Steve. Nebraska corn growers are now urged to keep a close eye on tar spot as the crop approaches a critical stage of development. The fungal disease has now been confirmed in several Nebraska counties, including Custer County near Broken Bow. That's where Ethan Zorb farms.
2: You know, that's a disease that kind of burned some guys towards last year, along with the southern. Hopefully the southern rust stays away this year.
22: So far, Nebraska's corn crop is rated 75% good to excellent, soybeans just behind at about 70%, making disease management especially important as the crop heads towards pollination. From the Nebraska Soybean Board Studios, I'm Alex Makovica.
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22: Corn's next move depends on weather. That's what analysts are saying after the USDA's latest World Ag Supply and Demand report that was released on Friday. WASD was supportive, according to Jim McCormick of AgMarket.net. He says the Corn Belt is entering a critical period for pollination and grain fill, just as there are concerns about weather. At this point in the season, he says, review your marketing goals.
24: Now you're halfway through the halfway through the year. Now is maybe a good time to recalibrate, know what your break-even costs are, what your costs are. We know fertilizer was really expensive. Know where you need to sell grain so it's profitable.
22: Those comments on this week's edition of the Weekly Market Roundup. With pollination underway and demand remaining strong, he says traders will be watching closely for signs that yield potential is either holding together or beginning to slip. A few other headlines from the week you may have missed. A sharp decline in summer video auction offerings may be revealing more about cattle producer sentiment than any cash trade that developed. In this week's episode of Cattle Call, Brad Koyma of KKV Trading says the four largest summer video sales have offered nearly 30% fewer cattle compared to a year ago. Not because, he says, there are dramatically fewer cattle, but because many producers appear reluctant to forward market after regretting sales early last year. That trend highlighted by last week's major five-day video auction, where roughly 241,000 head were expected to sell, down from about 330,000 during the comparable sale from the year prior. And more than 250 Nebraska high school students spent the week last week on UNL's East Campus for the Nebraska Agricultural Youth Institute. Head counselor Braden Binger said one of the biggest benefits is exposing students to career opportunities and networking them with professionals who are working in the industry. I'm Alex Makovica reporting.
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0: It is 7:17. We are at 66 degrees here at the Lexington studios of KRVN. Time for us to take a look at sports. In studio with me is Jason, and lots of Legion baseball area tournaments taking place.
8: It is that time of the summer. B6 and Minden. Holdridge with a big win over Gothenburg last night. 7-4 in a winner's bracket matchup. Valparaiso, they eliminated Ogallala 8-0. So Holdridge advances on to tomorrow's final at 5:30. They will await the winner of Gothenburg and Valparaiso, who played tonight at 7. B7 area juniors in McCook. McCook marched on with a 16-8 win over Shadron, and Alliance blew out Gehring 15-0. So McCook and Gehring will play at 5. Alliance is into the championship matchup. C6, yesterday it was Centura outslugging Alma 19-13 at the C7. Loomis is still undefeated thanks to an 8-4 win over Gordon Rushville. And Imperial stayed alive with a 13-3 victory over Cambridge Arapaho. A couple of Husker pitchers went over the weekend on the MLB draft. Both Carson Yass and Ty Horn went in the third round. Yass went to the Chicago Cubs with the 98th pick, while Horn went 4 picks earlier to the Cincinnati Reds. They become the 8th and 9th third-round selections in Nebraska baseball history. Many thought that Husker shortstop Dylan Carey, who had a fantastic season and was considered to be one of the top shortstops in college baseball, he will have to try the free agent route as he was not picked over the weekend. University of Michigan's regents are expected to discuss an investigation into the culture of its athletic department this week. As part of the review, a decision on the future of athletic director Ward Manuel is anticipated in the coming days. Michigan commissioned the investigation back in December following the firing of football coach Jerome Moore. Even though Michigan has had all kinds of success on the field and on the court, they've had issues of it. Many think that Manuel's days as AD are numbered. The long-anticipated report has cost over $11 million to the school and is expected to be comprehensive. You would hope so for $11
0: million. It better dance and sing.
8: In Major League Baseball action yesterday, got a little testy between the Orioles and the Royals late in the game. The Orioles won it 8-2. Royals reliever Lucas Ersig struck Baltimore's Blaze Alexander on the left hand, busted Alexander's hand. With no better than Ursek has been this year, I don't think he was probably throwing at him. If he was, he probably wouldn't have hit him. Elsewhere in the American League, Chicago, Seattle, Minnesota, and Texas were all winners. To the National League, Pittsburgh, the Cubs, Atlanta, San Francisco, and Arizona all notched wins. And an interleague play right before the All-Star break, Boston, Philadelphia, the Yankees, Cleveland, and San Diego all notched Sunday wins. That's a look at sports. For more, you can find that anytime at krvn.com.
0: All right. Thanks, Jason.

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5: Good morning, 722. Let's take a look here. Let's look around with the state of Nebraska here the next 36 hours. Nothing really shocking on any of this, but pretty much going to stay the same throughout the week. For western Nebraska today, sunny, highs in the lower 90s, south winds at 10 to 20. Central Nebraska, sunny, highs around 90, south winds 10 to 15. For eastern Nebraska today, could see some fog this morning, otherwise sunny, highs in the upper 80s, south winds at 5 to 10. Tonight, western Nebraska mostly clear, lows in the mid-60s, central Nebraska clear, lows in the lower 60s, and eastern Nebraska clear with lows in the mid-60s. For tomorrow in western Nebraska, sunny, highs around 90, southeast winds at 10 to 20, central Nebraska sunny, highs in the upper 80s, south winds 10 to 15, and for eastern Nebraska sunny with highs in the lower 90s, south winds at around 5 miles an hour. That's your 880 Weather Watch for now. For weather at any time, of course, you can go to KRVN.com. 67 in O'Neill, 66 right now in Norfolk, 71 in Omaha, 65 in Lincoln, 65 in Falls City, 67 in Grand Island, 66 right now in Kearney. It is 66 in Holdridge, 66 in McCook, 66 in Scotts Bluff, 72 degrees in Chadron, 68 in Valentine, 67 in Ogallala, 67 in North Platte, and 67 here at the Lexington studios of KRVN. Under clear skies, relative humidity still up there at 90%, winds out of the south southeast at 6.
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6: I'm Charles Payne, and this is the Fox Business Report. MGM Resorts is said to be talking with investor Barry Diller, who made an offer for the business about a month ago. Diller's People Inc. valued the company at around $12.4 billion. The Wall Street Journal says MGM set up a special board committee and advisors to evaluate the proposal, though some sources say MGM believes it undervalues the business. Stock futures have turned lower. Crude oil prices are higher following renewed Mideast tensions. Multiple reports say United Auto Workers President Sean Fain is being investigated by the Justice Department. Investigators are said to be looking into whether Fain took actions to improperly financially benefit his fiance and whether he retaliated against another senior union member who objected to the actions. That's your Fox Business Report. I'm Jenny Coselda, invested in you.
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4: It is 7:29, and as I've been talking about, I've been kind of carrying the World Cup banner pretty high as I've been watching a lot of the... I thought it was very interesting, especially when there was lots of teams in there and getting a chance to watch it. Unfortunately, U.S. did not play well in their game against Belgium, and Belgium lost to France. So we're down to four teams in the World Cup. France and Spain will play in the first of two semifinal matches on Tuesday in Dallas. That's an afternoon in Dallas start. That could be warm. And then England and the defending champion Argentina will play the other semifinal this week on Wednesday in Atlanta at 3 o'clock Eastern. Also going to be warm. A playoff for third place will take place on Saturday at 5 o'clock in Miami, and then the final will be played Sunday at 3 o'clock in New York, New Jersey Stadium, their MetLife Stadium in East Rutherford. So that should be, boy, is that going to be exciting. There are going to be a lot of folks watching that one. It's really been interesting for me to watch, not knowing a heck of a lot about soccer, but just seeing the passion for it, and a lot of cool things coming from it. But a lot of people expected France. They were saying they were the favorite, and of course Argentina with Lionel Messi is the defending champ. That would be the one I think a lot of people would be expecting to see, France and Argentina in the final, but who knows? We got news coming up next. It is 7:31.
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6: For KRVN News, I'm Bob Rogan. Lindsey Graham died unexpectedly at the age of 71 on Saturday. Born in the small town of Central South Carolina, Graham was the first in his family to graduate from college. He received a law degree and served in the United States Air Force as a military lawyer. He went on to represent the people of his state in Congress, first in the House and later in the Senate since 2003. Governor Jim Pillen, in keeping with an order from President Donald Trump, announced that all U.S. and Nebraska flags are to be flown at half-staff to honor Graham. Flags are to be flown at half-staff until 6 p.m. on Saturday, July 18th. The nation's blood supply is shrinking just as hospitals enter summer trauma season, the time of year when emergency rooms often see a surge in patients with serious injuries from car crashes, outdoor recreation, workplace accidents, and other summertime emergencies. The American Red Cross has declared an emergency blood shortage after the national blood supply fell nearly 25% in June. At the very moment hospitals are preparing for increased demand, blood donations have dropped dramatically, creating a dangerous gap that could threaten patient care unless donors step forward now. Currently, Red Cross blood distributions to hospitals are nearly 3,500 units higher per week than expected. On top of that, a steep decline in blood donations since the end of May has created a growing gap between supply and patient need. The Dawson County Fair is about to begin with thrills and chills from July 15th through July 19th. This year's fair is carrying the theme America's 250th, Past, Present, and Possibilities. All 5 days feature 4-H and FFA events. Sarah Fanning, Dawson County 4-H Extension Educator, gives a rundown of events for 4-H and FFA.
7: We start out on Wednesday, July 15th. We have our judging of our static exhibits that folks bring in, small animal, cat, rabbit, and poultry show, along with the dog show in the evening. Then on Thursday, July 16th, animals move in, and we have the bucket calf, dairy cattle, and feeder calf show in the afternoon. Friday, July 17th, we have the sheep and goat show in the morning, and then our beef show in the late afternoon. Saturday, July 18th, there's the swine show in the morning and our always highly anticipated elite showmanship contest in the early afternoon, and the first annual 4-H premium auction as well that evening.

0: On Sunday, July 19th, we wrap up fair with our 4-H horse show.
1: The premium auction is Saturday at 5 p.m. Fanning says the premium auction is a great way for businesses, organizations, and individuals to support the hard work of local 4-H'ers. Rather than purchasing an animal itself, the buyers contribute a premium that awards the youth for their dedication, responsibility, and investment in their project. For KRVN News, I'm Bob Brogan.
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4: Fox News, I'm Gianna Gelosi. President Trump ordering flags to be at half staff in honor of Senator Lindsey Graham. Fox's Jonathan Seri.
5: The president spoke with Graham on the phone just before his death. Supporters say that having the president's ear is what made Senator Graham so effective in passing legislation to ultimately benefit the people back home here in South Carolina.
4: Lindsey Graham was 71. The U.S. conducting a fresh round of strikes against Iran in an attempt to counter Tehran's aggression in the Strait of Hormuz.
6: This latest round of airstrikes came after Iran fired on a Cyprus-flagged cargo ship crossing the strait. It was traveling outside of the route designated by Iran and following the route encouraged by the U.S.
4: Iran striking back.
6: Iran once again firing on its neighbors. Jordan, Oman, Bahrain, and Kuwait all took fire.
4: Fox's Mike Tobin. 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
10: It is 7:37. We are at 67 degrees here at the Lexington studios of KRVN. Well, we're looking at a warm week and not excessively warm, although we will, as we get into the weekend, see some heat index readings pushing 100. We will be dry. No chance of precipitation, really, as we look through the week and as we get into the weekend. There is a slight chance, but we're probably about 10 days out for any kind of precipitation, it looks like. So that heat dome is really sitting on top, high pressure specifically, sitting on top of western South Dakota and reaching into our region right now, and that's just dominating everything. That's a quick look at your weather. For weather at any time, you can go to krvn.com.
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16: This is Plantarama, a weekly look at what's happening in the world of horticulture from Kansas State University. I'm Jeff Wickman. Grubs are one of the state's most common and destructive lawn pests and can potentially affect both tall fescue and bluegrass lawns. A few grubs might not be a problem, but when we get large numbers, typically 6 to 10 in a square foot area, we need to start thinking about treatment. K-State Extension horticulture expert Matt McKernan says that doing nothing is going to lead to a lot of damage and possible loss of some areas of the lawn. If you miss the preventative window, he says that you can still apply a rescue treatment in late July or early August. Matt, grub control is something that everyone thinks about, and sometimes you don't even maybe necessarily know that you have grubs.
17: Exactly. There's many types of beetle insects in Kansas that can cause damage as a grub, especially to our lawns during the late summer months. Typically, the southern mask chafer, the Japanese beetle, and the May-June bugs are the most common grub species that we find. All of them look very similar as a grub, and they do very similar damage to our landscapes and especially our turf grass. That damage can sometimes be hard to identify because it looks a lot like some of the diseases and environmental stresses that our lawns go through during the summer months. But primarily when we're looking for grub damage, what we want to look for are small areas of yellowing or discoloration. Often they're going to be irregular and kind of spotty in the lawn. So that's our visual cue from a distance. Then when we get up close, we really want to kind of pull up on those dead areas on the grass itself. And oftentimes when we have extensive grub damage, the grubs will have eaten the roots right off of the lawn itself. And so that turf grass peels right up or pulls right up because there's no roots left to anchor it into the ground.
16: When you've discovered that, there is an opportunity to do some treatment then?
17: Yes, there are several ways that we can go about treating for grubs. The first is to do preventative treatments, especially in lawns that we know have a history of grubs in the past or we anticipate large grub populations this year in. So with our preventative treatments, typically what we're trying to do is look at the late June to early July timeframe to put down products that are going to be preventative. Typically, that's going to be a product that contains the active ingredient imidacloprid, and this is going to be absorbed by the grass and essentially is present in the roots of the plant once the grubs hatch later on in the summer and begin to feed, they begin to ingest that active ingredient, and that helps control them. The advantages with this are that you have to be a little bit more environmentally friendly. The imidacloprid is a little safer product than some of the rescue treatments we could do later on in the summer. So typically, like, our non-target species that are out and about in the lawns and landscapes are a little bit more protected by going through this method. And usually we're going to get a longer period of control. However, on the flip side, you have to know that grubs are going to be present. And this can be a little bit more of a costly way to go about grub treatment, but still can be a very effective way to control grubs, especially in those areas where we know there's a history of grub issues.
16: Is this going to be a spot treatment, or is this the entire lawn?
17: This is typically something that we're going to apply over the entire lawn, allow it to be absorbed by the plant, and that way the plant is protected by the time the grubs are actually out doing their damage, typically more in the late August to September timeframe.
16: Now, I'm assuming if we do nothing, this is going to continue to spread then.
17: You know, sometimes doing nothing is an appropriate response when it comes to grub treatment. One or two grubs here and there really don't mean that there's a huge problem in the landscape. Grubs are naturally occurring in Kansas. It's when we get large numbers of grubs, maybe 6, 10 or more in like a square foot area, that's when we really need to worry about treatment. Otherwise, doing nothing is really going to lead to a lot of damage and potentially loss of some of the areas of our lawn.
16: So if we miss the treatment window, what should we do?
17: If we miss our preventative treatment, there's still a way to really effectively control grubs, and that's with what we call a rescue treatment. Rescue treatments are essentially a chemical that's going to contain the active ingredient trichlorophane, sometimes commonly called Dilox. And this product is going to be really effective in being applied in late July, even the first week of August, to still get control of grubs kind of right when we're first starting to see damage. And that's really going to be an effective way to maybe effectively control our grubs if we miss that preventative window earlier on in the spring and summer.
16: That's K-State Extension horticulture expert Matt McKernan with information on how to control grubs in home lawns. If you have questions, contact your local K-State Extension office. 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
18: I'm Pete Ricketts, candidate for Senate, and I approve this message.
19: Everything about Democrat Dan Osborne is fake.
20: Osborne says he's independent, but he's endorsed by the Democrat machine. Osborne admitted he'd give Democrats control of the Senate.
19: Dan Osborne said he'd have been the deciding vote to tax our tips, overtime, and Social Security,
20: taking thousands out of our pockets. 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
19: Dan Osborne claims he's for the working man, but Osborne and his wife paid themselves hundreds of thousands of dollars through shady Wyoming companies they control, skirting election laws.
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19: And you know, some of that money was raised with a man who allegedly trafficked young girls for Jeffrey Epstein.
20: Gross. 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
23: There was lots of area Junior Legion baseball played across the region at the B6 in Minden. Holdridge with a big win yesterday over Gothenburg, 7-4. Valparaiso eliminated Ogallala, 8-0. So Gothenburg plays an elimination game tonight at 7 against Valparaiso. Holdridge knows they've already advanced to tomorrow's final. At the B7 in McCook, McCook stayed alive with a 16-8 win over Shadron, and Alliance rolled Gearing 15-0. McCook will square off against Gearing at 5. Alliance is in the title game. At the C6, there was plenty of runs scored yesterday between Centura and Alma. Centura won it 19-13. At the C7, out at Imperial, it was Loomis staying undefeated in the tournament with an 8-4 win over Gordon Rushville. Imperial stayed alive with a 13-3 win over Cambridge Arapahoe. couple of Husker pitchers went over the weekend in the MLB draft. Well, Carson Yasa and Ty Horn were selected in the third round. Yasa went in the third round to the Cubs with the 98th pick, while Horn went four picks earlier to the Cincinnati Reds. They become the eighth and ninth third-round selections in Nebraska baseball history. Now, many thought that Husker shortstop Dylan Carey, who had a fantastic season and was considered to be one of the best shortstops in college baseball, that he would be drafted, but he went undrafted over the weekend. And the University of Michigan's regents are expected to discuss an investigation into the culture of its athletic department this week. As part of the review, a decision on the future of athletic director Ward Manuel is expected in the coming days. Many think that Manuel will be fired for some of the many issues that the Michigan Athletic Department has gone through in recent years. The school put together a long-anticipated report that started back in December that has cost them more than $11 million to look into some of the issues with the athletic department. That is a look at sports. For more, you can find that anytime at krvn.com. I'm Jason Jorgensen.
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4: Well, here we are on July 13th. Let's take a look at the events that shaped us on this day. It was on this day, back in 1985, that the Live Aid benefit concert, rock concerts, were held simultaneously in London and Philadelphia, raising millions for famine relief in Ethiopia. 1793, French politician and physician and journalist Jean-Paul Marat was assassinated, Charlotte Corday stabbed him to death in his bath. That's rude. Now, 1863, deadly rioting against the Civil War's military draft erupted in New York City. The insurrection was put down 3 days later. 1923, a signing consisting of 50-foot-tall letters spelling out Hollywood Land was dedicated in the Hollywood Hills to promote a subdivision. The last four letters were removed in 1949 and really fallen in disrepair. 1930, the first FIFA World Cup began in Uruguay. 1930. 1960, JFK won the Democratic presidential nomination on the first ballot at his party's convention in Los Angeles. 1973, former presidential aide Alexander Butterfield was revealed to Senate Watergate Committee staff members the existence of President Nixon's secret White House taping system. Let's see here. In 2018, a grand jury indictment sought by special counsel Robert Mueller alleged the Russian government was behind a sweeping conspiracy to interfere in the 2016 U.S. presidential election. And in 2020, Washington's NFL franchise dropped the Redskins name and logo amid pressure from sponsors. The move followed decades of criticism that the name and logo were offensive to Native Americans. Of course, they are now the Commanders. Birthdays today. If it's your birthday, happy birthday to you. You share it with Johnny Gilbert, game show announcer. This is Jeopardy. He's 98. Patrick Stewart, Sir Patrick Stewart from Star Trek The Next Generation, X-Men. He is 86. Make it so. Let's see here. Harrison Ford. You might have heard of him. Star Wars, Indiana Jones. He's 84 today. Cheech Marin, actor and comedian from Cheech and Chong, is 80 today. Let's see. Tom Kenny, who's the voice actor for SpongeBob SquarePants, is 64 today. And Spud Webb, retired basketball player in the NBA, one of the shortest guys to ever play, is 63 today. It's your birthday. Happy birthday to you. It is July 13th.

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4: For KRVN News, I'm Bob Rogan. Oil topping $73 a barrel after the U.S. launched several waves of strikes on Iranian military targets following Iran firing on commercial vessels in the Strait of Hormuz. U.S. Central Command saying the strikes were designed to continue degrading Iran's ability to attack civilian mariners and commercial ships in the crucial waterway. The back and forth coming as both sides remain at odds over control of Hormuz, with the White House demanding Iran issue a statement declaring the straits open. The safety of ship traffic transiting the Strait of Hormuz is again in question following the new rounds of attacks between the U.S. and Iran. Oil industry analyst Trilby Lundberg of the Lundberg Survey says oil prices are no longer falling as a result.
5: Oil prices bottomed out, especially with the end of the ceasefire between Iran and the U.S. and questions about whether the Hormuz Strait is actually closed or not, or partially at least.
4: Meanwhile, negotiations toward a permanent ceasefire continue despite the renewed fighting. Contractors will be visibly working on the exterior of the Capitol's central tower through Thanksgiving. The tower work will include caulking the bronze ribbon windows and the removal and repair of the steel windows on the 13th floor. While contractors have access, they will also inspect the limestone for cracks. For KRVN News, I'm Bob Rogan.
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6: Remembering Senator Lindsey Graham. I'm Dave Anthony, Fox News.
7: We lost a great man. He was a great man. He was a great politician.
6: President Trump just paid tribute to the late Republican who died suddenly Saturday night, telling Fox and Friends.
7: He was a kind man. And you know who really lost? Israel, Ukraine, a lot of countries that he really fought for.
6: Senator Graham died the day after returning from Ukraine, where he was working on tougher sanctions on Russia, trying to end the war. President Volodymyr Zelensky posted on X that Graham was a true defender of freedom. The Washington, D.C. Medical Examiner reports a preliminary cause of death for the 71-year-old senator was a tear in the aorta as a result of cardiovascular disease. Now, the late senator was running for re-election, so now what?
8: South Carolina Governor Henry McMaster will appoint someone to fill Senator Graham seat for the remainder of his term. President Trump has said he has someone in mind, but would wait a bit before saying who it is. This is separate from the special election that will take place, likely August 11th, to find who will replace Graham as a Republican nominee for Senate. He had won his June primary.
6: That's Fox's Jessica Rosenthal. Back to the president. He also talked to Fox about the renewed fighting with Iran.
7: They're a bad group of people. They've been this way for a long time. And right now, they're getting their ass kicked.
6: This after the U.S. military hit Iran with several waves of attacks, targeting Iran's air defense, radar sites, and drone and missile capabilities. After Iran hit another ship in the Strait of Hormuz over the weekend, trying to control that shipping waterway, though the president says the U.S. will keep it open.
7: And we should be reimbursed for that. When we do that, we're going to be reimbursed because the other nations are very wealthy. They're on our side.
6: Iran has also been attacking some Gulf countries. Actor Sam Neill is being mourned, best known for for his role in the Jurassic Park dinosaur movies.
9: Yeah, she was my favorite when I was a kid. Now I see she's the most beautiful thing I ever saw.
6: Sam Neill died today in Australia at the age of 78. 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
10: 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Pure Talk.
6: Israel went on the attack again in Gaza, despite a ceasefire in place that ended the war with Hamas, which started it all with the October 7th, 2023 deadly terror attack inside Israel. Israel's military says it struck Hamas terrorist infrastructure in Gaza. Palestinian officials say at least 6 civilians were killed, including a 9-year-old girl. There's also controversy in Israel over a congressman's trip there.
11: California Democrat Ro Khanna claims he was detained for 90 minutes by armed Israeli settlers and soldiers last Wednesday. He was on a fact-finding trip looking at the impact of Israel's occupation of the West Bank. Michael Leiter, Israel's ambassador to the US, told CBS News Congressman Khanna should have coordinated his trip with the Israeli government. Instead, he was liaising with Palestinian activists and Jewish non-profit J Street. Congressman Khanna says he was in a van with his team when they were surrounded by settlers, then claiming when the military arrived, they sided with the settlers and continued the detention. Jonathan Savage, Fox News.
6: A disaster in Thailand. At least 27 people were killed when a fire broke out at a bar, sending panicked people running outside. Some were in flames. Others were found dead in a bathroom where they had sought shelter. It's going to be scorching hot again in the west and north.
12: Today and tomorrow, the focus is right here. Northern Rockies, Northern Plains, Upper Midwest. These are areas that a lot of locations do not have air conditioning because it is so rare to hit 100 degrees.
6: Fox weather meteorologist Britta Merwin. Heat warning stretch from Wisconsin to Utah the day after it hit 109 in Salt Lake City. The highest temperature ever recorded there was 115 in Miles City, Montana, shattering the record there by 7 degrees. On Wall Street, as oil prices rise more than 3% on worry about renewed U.S. and Iran fighting, stock futures are falling before this week's trading, down more than 300 points for the NASDAQ. I'm Dave Anthony, and this is Fox News.
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15: .06, 69 degrees here at the Lexington studios of KRVN. Scott in here with you. Time for us to take a look at our 880 Weather Watch here as we work our way through the 8 o'clock hour. 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All right, so let's get into the forecast. And as I've been talking about, there's not a lot to talk about. It is pretty basic stuff as high pressure moves in and dominates things. Right now, we're looking at pretty static temperatures in the 90s most of the week, with some up and down with that a little bit. Not any kind of precipitation really in the forecast for about 10 days or so. We're going to wait into next week. It's going to be warm, but not extreme, not Miles City hot, but there will be heat indexes getting into triple digits, at least close to it, as we get into the weekend. For central Nebraska today, sunny, highs around 90, south winds at 10 to 15, gusting to 30. Tonight, clear. Lows in the lower 60s, southeast winds at 10 to 15. Tuesday, sunny. Highs in the upper 80s, south winds at 10 to 15. Tuesday night, clear. Lows in the lower 60s. Wednesday, sunny. Highs around 90. South winds at 10 to 15 with gusts to around 25. Wednesday night, clear. Lows in the mid-60s. Thursday, sunny. Highs in the lower 90s. Thursday night, clear. Lows in the upper 60s. And for Friday, sunny. Highs in the mid-90s. For northwest and north central Kansas today, patchy fog this morning. Sunny. Highs in the upper 80s. South winds at 10 to 20. Tonight, clear. Lows in the lower 60s. Southeast winds at 10 to 20. Tuesday, sunny. Highs around 90, southeast winds at 10 to 20 again. Tuesday night, clear, lows in the lower 60s. Wednesday, sunny, highs around 90. South winds that day at 5 to 15. For Wednesday night, clear, lows in the lower 60s. For northeast Colorado today, sunny, highs in the low to mid-90s tonight. Go ahead and get down into the 60s.
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18: 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Good morning, Craig.
19: Good morning. So, yeah, the grain markets today, we're starting a little bit firmer in corn and beans, kind of mixed after Friday's rally. You know, corn's up 6, beans up 5, wheat's been kind of up and down this morning. But the market's still digesting that USDA report. It takes 2 days to trade. July WASDE supportive for corn, with USDA cutting new crop corn egg stocks by 170 million bushels to 1.79. Now, what's very interesting about that is a 182 yield, one off the trend, gets us to 10% stock usage, which tends to put corn in the high fours. But a 181 yield starts an export price rationing rally. So we'll be very focused on the weather going on here in corn. That's going to start driving the markets. Soybean new crop stocks on Friday came in at 310. Not a huge surprise. But once analysts start talking about Chinese demand, and if it's really 900 million bushels in the new marketing year, ending stocks could be 200 million or close to it. And that would suggest beans in the teens for 2027. So these are the types of things we're talking about this morning on the trade desk. Wheat also receiving support from that report. All wheat production lowered to about 1.5 billion bushels. So U.S. wheat stocks are at risk of falling to 700 million bushels in the new crop year. And that could potentially put wheat in $7. So across the board. So major exporter stocks are projected to fall to 14.7%, which makes wheat now very vulnerable this winter to rallies if there are any kind of South American weather productions with this El Nino coming in.
18: Thank you, Craig. That is Craig Turner with StoneX Financial here on the Rural Radio Network.
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18: 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It's time now for our livestock comments this morning from Jerry Stoll with Country Futures in Frankfort, Kansas. Good morning, Jerry.
22: Good morning, Lacey. We're kind of starting the week out with a little weakness in equities, strength in energies as the U.S.-Iran war kind of escalates here. Ceasefire definitely no longer in place here. And we're seeing S&P futures down 22, the dollar index one lower, Dow futures only down 2, crude oil's 73.61, that's up 222. Last Friday's lean hog index was 92.69, up 34, and the pork cutout value bounced 101.34, up 253. It just seems like support is finally setting into this pork complex here from kind of the middle of the week on there, last week here, and we'll call futures mixed to firmer when we open here this morning at 8:30. Cattle complex, latest CME feeder cattle index posted last Friday night was 370.42. Now it's down 403. Beef cutout value bounced to 187 to 382.68. Futures have been down for 9 straight days. Cash market kind of ended last week $5 to $7 lower, and many feel there will be another 3 to 5 weakness again this week. The $64,000 question is, will August live cattle spot month hold critical support here around 232 to 234? If that can happen here, we might actually try to stage a little bit of rally later on here as Labor Day beef buying typically occurs. It's critical we hold that area. If we don't, the door is open for a lot lower prices. We'll call futures mixed here on the opening.
18: Thank you, Jerry. That is Jerry Stoll of Country Futures in Frankfort, Kansas, here on the Rural Radio Network.
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0: Well, there was plenty of district junior baseball tournament over the weekend at the B6 in Minden. Holdridge, they were able to knock off Gothenburg 7-4. Valparaiso eliminated Ogallala 8-0. So Holdridge advances to tomorrow's final. Gothenburg will look to stay alive tonight against Valparaiso. That one begins at 7. At the B7 area in McCook, McCook doubled up Shadron 16-8. Alliance hammered Gehring 15-0. So McCook will play Gehring today at 5. Alliance is in to the title game. At the C6 area, it was quite a shootout yesterday with Centura outlasting Alma 19-13. C7 area, Loomis is still undefeated thanks to an 8-4 win over Gordon Rushville. Imperial toppled Cambridge Arapaho 13-3, so Loomis has advanced to the final. A couple of Husker pitchers went over the weekend in the MLB draft. Both Carson Yasson and Ty Horn were selected in the third round. Yasson went in the third round to the Cubs with the 98th pick, while Horn went 4 picks earlier to the Cincinnati Reds. They become the 8th and 9th third-round selections in Nebraska baseball history. Well, the University of Michigan regents are expected to discuss an investigation into the culture of its athletic department this week. As part of the review, a decision on the future of Athletic Director Ward Manuel is expected in the coming days. Michigan commissioned the investigation back in December following the firing of football coach Sharon Moore for having an inappropriate relationship with a staff member. The incident was the latest controversy for the high-profile athletic department, including numerous NCAA violation cases, an illegal in-person scouting scandal involving staff member Connor Stallions, and federal charges against former offensive coordinator Matt Weiss. The long-anticipated report has cost over $11 million and is expected to be comprehensive. In Major League Baseball, an errant pitch from Royals reliever Lucas Ursig that struck Baltimore's Blaze Alexander on the left hand resulted in both dugouts and bullpens emptying onto the field near home plate during the seventh inning of the Orioles' big 8-2 win. The Bull team started the day in last place in their division. There was no shortage of emotion after Ursig hit Alexander with an inside fastball. Alexander took a few steps toward first base before shouting at Ursig. During that time, players from both teams emerged from the dugouts and pitchers from both bullpens charged him from behind the outfield wall. Now, no punches were thrown and no one was ejected, but sadly Alexander ended up with a broken left hand. Elsewhere around the American League, Chicago, Seattle, Minnesota, and Texas all won. To the National League, it was San Francisco over Colorado 3-1. Arizona, Atlanta, the Cubs, and Pittsburgh all dialed in wins. In interleague action, Boston, Philadelphia, the Yankees, Cleveland, and San Diego all had good Sundays and put together winning performances. That is a look at sports. For more, you can find that anytime at krvn.com. I'm Jason Jorgensen.
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15: It is 8:22 here as we get going on this Monday morning, 70 degrees here at the Lexington studios of KRVN. Going to work its way up towards 90 today. Let's take a look around the state of Nebraska, western Nebraska. Today, sunny, highs in the lower 90s. South winds at 10 to 20. Central Nebraska today, sunny, highs around 90. South winds at 10 to 15. In eastern Nebraska, patchy fog this morning. Sunny, highs in the upper 80s. For tonight, western Nebraska mostly clear, lows in the mid-60s. Central Nebraska clear, lows in the lower 60s. And for eastern Nebraska, clear with lows in the mid-60s. For tomorrow, in western Nebraska, sunny, highs around 90. Southeast winds at 10 to 20. Central Nebraska, sunny, highs in the upper 80s tomorrow. South winds at 10 to 15. And in eastern Nebraska, sunny with highs in the lower 90s. South winds only blowing at about 5 miles an hour. That's your 880 Weather Watch for now. For weather at any time, of course, you can go to krvn.com.
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7: The Farm Bill in Washington, D.C. Here to give us that update is Jordan Dux. He's Director of National Affairs with the Nebraska Farm Bureau. Jordan, do give us the update. Since the House moved on a Farm Bill, what is the most recent development, Jordan?
8: Yeah, so now we have the Senate that released their discussion draft of the Farm Bill. Chairman Bozeman from Arkansas released that recently, and so we had the opportunity to go through it. Certainly what we continue, and I think what everyone tries to advocate for and where we are, is to try to get a full five-year farm bill done. Now, the reminder is that a lot of the farm bill was done in the One Big Beautiful Bill that passed last year. So that was done. Now we are at this moment where we still need to get a five-year bill done. So to really put in to more of a long-term fix the things that were done in the One Big Beautiful Bill. Now, at the same time, there are programs that were not included in that. things that they could not include in that larger piece of legislation. So improved access to credit for producers, expanded investments in specialty crops, increased transparency in fertilizer markets, research conservation programs. I mean, those are all positive things that are included in this bill. But ultimately, I think what we're advocating for and what we'd like to see and what we continue to say is we need a five-year bill done. We need a full five-year bill done to lock in some things, to put us to where we don't need a one-year authorization year after year after year. We need to get a full five-year farm bill done. I think that's, again, what the House was able to do in getting their bill through, and now it's what Senator Bozeman and Senator Fisher and those folks on the Senate Ag Committee and those in the Senate are trying to do as well.
7: Okay. Jordan, you said this was a release of a framework. What is that, and how does that fit into the process?
8: This is kind of the first step. So the Senate has released their draft. It's not the final bill by any means, and it's just kind of the first discussion draft that's out there. The Senate Ag Committee still needs to hold an actual markup, and we continue to hear that is a possibility yet this summer. We are hopeful that is the case, that they will have an actual markup of the bill, and if they can move it out of the Senate Ag Committee, then it moves its way to the Senate floor, and trying to get some time scheduled to get that done is going to be big. Obviously, the Senate always has a lot of things they're working through, and trying to find some time on the calendar is going to be important. And then if it can move through the Senate, then it still has to be conference with the House bill. My guess is that the bills are going to look different. They will have some sort of a conference committee before eventually being passed again and moves its way over to the president. So a long way to go here yet, but every step is necessary in order to get this bill across the finish line.
7: Jordan Ducks, Director of National Affairs with the Nebraska Farm Bureau.
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1: 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Grain trade was mixed overnight with strength in the corn and beans and a little weakness for the wheat markets. Traders are still working through last week's USDA report, but weather will continue to be a key factor in trade this week as we look at several days of very hot temperatures across the Midwest. Crude oil was also a couple dollars higher last night as the ceasefire with Iran is certainly over. The conflict between Russia and Ukraine is also becoming more active once again as Russia has closed ports that move quite a bit of their wheat exports. And cattle were lower for the ninth day in a row on Friday. Cash cattle finished the week with southern cattle averaging $7 lower and northern dress cattle at $10 lower. September corn is up a nickel at 444 and a half. December up 5 and a half at 466 and three quarters. August soybeans up 6 and a half at 1198 and a quarter. November up 5 and three quarters at 1196 and a quarter. September Chicago wheat down 2 and three quarters at 637 and a half. December down 2 at 652 and a half. September Kansas City wheat down 4 at 672. December down 4 and a half at 685 and three quarters. And August soybean meal down 180 at 318.50. August bean oil down up 136 at 71.82. August live cattle are up 12 cents at 235.32. October up 20 at 230.70. August feeders are down 97 at 353.62. September down 92 at 350.10. August lean hogs up 92 cents at 99.95. And July class 3 milk up 3 pennies at 15.70 here on the Rural Radio Network.
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5: 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In Wheeler County, we have 307 acres pivot irrigated cropland with two late model valley pivots and electric wells. This is located between Erickson and Bartlett, a nice pivot irrigated unit there. Folks, please note, we just sold here in recent days a well-located tract in Valley County, 75 acres next to Highway 70, now under contract and no longer available. Also, just sold is a commercial building in Elm Creek and in

0: Graham County, Kansas. 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
1: It is 8:36 here on a Monday morning. Bob Brogan is in here, right live and in color here in studio. And Bob, I appreciate you being here. And certainly big news yesterday, coming early in the morning, about Lindsey Graham. Kind of a shock there.
4: Governor Pillen issued an order from President Donald Trump announcing that all U.S. and Nebraska flags were to be flown at half staff to honor U.S. Senator Lindsey Graham of South Carolina. Graham died Saturday at the age of 71. Flags are to be flown at half staff until 6 p.m. on Saturday, July 18th. He was an interesting character, widely respected as a consequential deal maker, a gifted debater, a formidable voice on defense and foreign policy, and his reputation as a magnetic political force was built on a number of key strengths. One of them was his, he was just plain funny. He was famous for his quick wit, folksy Southern charm, and media accessibility, which often disarmed opponents and allowed him to maintain strong personal relationships with political figures across the ideological spectrum. So, yeah, they will miss him a lot in Congress, and probably can't be replaced by anybody within sight. So, you know,
1: and one of the things that I think was interesting about him, Bob, is he was able to work across the board. He was at times inconsistent, yes, but you know, he called Joe Biden one of the nicest men you'll ever meet. Hakeem Jeffries said he was, talked about his praises. So certainly a lion in the Senate.
4: He was well thought of from all sides of the aisle. If you can possibly be that way, that's what you try to do in politics, is try to maintain, you know, credibility with every political party if you can.
1: If you can.
4: But that's not easy to do. The Dawson County Fair is kicking off this Wednesday, July 15th, and runs through Sunday, July 16th. New this year for the 4-H events is a market livestock premium auction. Dawson County 4-H Extension educator Sarah Fanning explains how the premium auction works and how it will benefit Dawson County 4-H youth.
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4: The Market Livestock Premium Auction will be held on Saturday at 5 p.m. at Stevens Arena at the Dawson County Fairgrounds. 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And take advantage of your local county fair, because if you blink, the summer is going to be gone, and so will all the county fairs.
1: Yeah, it's amazing. You get to July 4th, and things just sort of feels like we're on the downhill run, especially when we start getting to all these county fairs.
4: It seemed like when I was a kid, I mean, toward the end, you know, the last couple of weeks, it would seem like school was too soon. But the rest of the summer, you know, like I said, hanging out at the pool,
1: sure,
4: which I won't go into again because once was enough. And, you know, riding your bike, just doing the stuff that kids do.
1: That's right. That's right. Well, anyway, it is that time. Thank you so much, Bob. I appreciate it.
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1: 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Well, good morning to you. It is the 13th of July on a Monday. Bright and sunny skies out there to start our Monday. It looks like it will be quite a bit the same as we go through the week. High pressure remains firmly in control across the central plains this week, with an upper level ridge centered over western South Dakota and surface high pressure stretching across eastern Nebraska and Iowa. This is the setup is keeping skies clear and conditions quiet across the region. There is a slight chance for some patchy fog early this morning, but otherwise sunshine will dominate the forecast. Temperatures today will be a touch warmer than yesterday, with highs generally climbing into the upper 80s to the lower 90s. As we move through the work week, the warming trend continues. Afternoon temperatures will steadily rise with widespread mid-90s. Expected really by late week, humidity levels are not expected to become excessively high, which is good news, which should keep heat index values a little lower than they otherwise could be. Even so, by Friday and Saturday, heat index readings may approach the 100 degree mark during the hottest part of the day. The biggest weather story may be what is not in the forecast, and that's rain chances remaining essentially absent through the coming weekend, with dry conditions expected to continue across the area. In fact, forecast guidance suggests mostly dry weather could persist into next week, although a weak front may slip through the region sometime early next week as the upper-level ridge begins to weaken. So, to sum it up, mostly sunny skies, gradually hotter temperatures, heat indices nearing 100 by the weekend, and little to no chance for rain through at least Sunday. That's your 8:80 Weather Watch for now. For weather at any time, you can go to krvn.com. I'm Scott Foster.
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16: Good morning, this is Mike Bailey, Tri-State Livestock, Cook, Nebraska. 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In the calf and yearling division, here are 130 black heifers going to weigh 775 to 8 and a quarter, GNA Farms. Here are 90 black heifers going to weigh 8.5 to 875, Scott Hanchera. Here are 25 black steering heifers going to weigh 8 to 8.5, Mike Thomas. And we'll have our usual run of shoot run cattle. If you have any questions, give us a call tomorrow at 308-345-1493. We hope to see you at the auction, and we thank you.
17: 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Here's 186 steers, weighing 875, 9 and a quarter, Randy and Clint Bentley. 120 heifers, 9 to 1050, 9 bridge cattle. 110 steers, 7 and a quarter to 8 and a quarter, Shane and Landon Rohde. Here's 105 steers, 8 to 9, Matt and Elizabeth Fowler. 60 steers, 9 to 975, Roland and Troy Fletcher. Here's 50 Red Angus replacement heifers, OCV 7.5 to 850, Matt and Elizabeth Fowler, 30, 5.5 7, Sherman Acres, 16, 8 to 950, Gene Wetzel, 10 steers, 10 to 1100 from Roland and Troy Fletcher, plus many more. Special fall and fall cow and pair auction next Wednesday and feeder auction along with video auction July 29th. For more information, go to our website or give us a call at the Hus Livestock Market at 308-234-2502 and thank you.
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0: regular sale Thursday, July 16th, all here at Bellington Livestock. Over 400 fall breds, approximately 80 spring pairs. Consigners include Dustin Burley, 35 head of big bodied 1,400 pound cows with 200 pound calves at side. 15 head of black young pairs from Ron Fisher, a long time good. All these calves are tagged and vaccinated. Fall bred females include 50 head of blacks, mostly threes and fours, bred Angus August 15th, two Angus Megan Pancratz, 200 head of blacks, approximately 90 are young. Bred Angus Lucky 7, September 1, 45 days, 5W Werdemann. 62 head of Angus and blacks, bred Angus August 15th, Brad and Travis Mundorf. That's a complete dispersion of fall breds. JF with 20 head of short-term blacks, Gar with 30 head of young and solid mouth blacks, bred black August 15th, Huffman with 18 head of blacks, bred Hereford and black. This Thursday, special fall bred female, spring pair, and weigh-ups at 10 o'clock, all here at Bellington Livestock.
1: That's going to do it for auction time for this hour. 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
2: 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The 3:18 report will give a glimpse of what the USDA report has to say. And we'll go in-depth at the 4:19 report. It's the Servitech Crop Progress Report every Monday at 3:18 and 4:19 on 880 KRVN.

director of the Huck Boyd National Institute for Rural Development at Kansas State University. Change happens when we walk beside our neighbors. That's a key part of the message of an organization that is benefiting neighborhoods and communities in Topeka and beyond. It's today's Kansas Profile. Jonathan Sublette is founder and executive director of a 501c3 nonprofit organization called Strengthening and Equipping Neighborhoods Together, or SENT. He grew up with a single mom in an under-resourced neighborhood in Dallas. Sublette earned an engineering degree at the University of Tulsa and began a business career, but his heart went out to the young African-American boys that he saw who were growing up in circumstances like himself. He went to seminary and moved into a low-income neighborhood where he could mentor those young boys. Sublette met and married a young woman from Kansas who had gone to Manhattan Christian College and then earned a master's from KU. She had grown up in rural Kansas communities such as Goodland and Utica, population 99 people. Now that's rural. They were living on the Gulf Coast of Texas when a hurricane hit. I was filling sandbags when I got a call about a position in Kansas, Sublette said. I thought, why should I leave the beach? But my wife said, I think you should listen. Sublette came to Topeka for an interview. I met some kids during my interview that reminded me of those first kids that I mentored, and I knew I should come here, Sublette said. Sublette moved to Topeka, where he founded SENT in 2018. He also serves as the lead servant pastor of Fellowship Highcrest Church in Topeka. The SENT organization is based on three pillars: loving relationships, life-giving resources, and life-changing experiences. Its mission is to, quote, intentionally walk with neighbors through loving relationships and strategic development to see a holistic transformation of neighborhoods in Shawnee County, close quote. Specifically, the organization focuses on community health and wellness, education and workforce development, and housing. SENT launched a host of initiatives in each area. The goal is to address the root causes of community challenges, ranging from housing and education to mental health and holistic wellness, food security, and economic opportunity. The programs began with home rehabilitation and summer programs for students. They expanded to include mental health, early childhood and workforce education, substance use treatment and prevention, food pantry, creation of the Southside Wellness Clinic, and a family resource hub, plus much more. Some services are offered statewide. Sublette uses

0: uses engineering training to build solutions. We're taking a Six Sigma approach to the nonprofit world, Sublette said. Our work is person-centered and data-driven, with dynamic programming and a short feedback loop, he said. What are the results? Our pantry now serves 600 families from 38 zip codes, Sublette said. Our mental health services have reached 35 different Kansas cities in the last 5 years, he said. We built the first net zero house in Topeka with help from K-State's Michael Gibson, Sublette said. K-State Extension helped with the community garden. In the Highcrest neighborhood, we've seen a 28% reduction in crime and a 21% reduction in violent crime, Sublette said. Our goal at SENT is not to remove hurdles, but to lower them so our people can take the next step. Sublette emphasizes walking beside those in the community, not dominating or dictating to them. We want to be Greek and not Roman, Sublette said. He explained, in the gospel, the Roman Empire required everyone to be a Roman citizen. On the other hand, the Greeks wanted people to think and use the arts to develop themselves, he said. Sublette wants this model to be a transformative approach for other communities in Kansas. We want to see the blessing that's been walking with this community all across the state, he said. For more information, go to www.senttopeka.com. That's senttopeka.com. Strengthening and Equipping Neighborhoods Together is the fitting name for this organization. We commend Jonathan Sublette and all those involved with SENT for truly making a difference in the lives that are touched. As the African proverb says, if you want to go fast, go alone. If you want to go far, go together. For the Huck Boyd National Institute for Rural Development, this is Ron Wilson with Kansas Profile.
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2: Major League Baseball is now on All-Star break. The Yankees won their fourth straight game, 5-3 at Washington. Boston won its ninth in a row, a 10-inning win at the Mets, 3-2. By the way, the MLB schedule resumes Thursday with a Mets game at Philadelphia. Philly will be hosting the All-Star contest on Fox TV Tuesday night, and the Phillies' own Christopher Sanchez will start the All-Star game for the NL. The AL starting pitcher will be Toronto's Dylan Cease. San Diego edged Toronto 5-4. Arizona beat the Dodgers in LA again 5-3. Philadelphia shut out Detroit 5-0. The White Sox sent the A's to a ninth straight loss 9-1. Number one Jannik Sinner won the Wimbledon title in four sets, beating number two Alexander Zverev. He's now beaten Zverev 10 straight times over the last 2 years. In the NBA, Frank Vogel will be an assistant at Golden State. WNBA Indiana Rip Vegas.
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8: For KRVN News, I'm Bob Brogan. Nebraska Supreme Court is hitting the road next month for its annual summer tour, a three-day trek covering more than 600 miles and 16 county courthouses across central and north-central Nebraska. The tour runs August 10th through the 12th and gives the state's highest court an opportunity to meet with judicial branch employees, county officials, attorneys, and community leaders while learning more about local courts and judicial initiatives. This year's trip also coincides with Nebraska Trial Court Week, a statewide recognition of the judges, clerks, court reporters, administrators, and support staff who keep Nebraska's trial courts operating. The tour begins in Merritt County before stops in Howard and Sherman counties and concludes its first day in Custer County, where a special proclamation serving trial court week will be held. Additional visits are planned in Blaine, Loup, Garfield, Valley, Greeley, Wheeler, Holt, Antelope, Boone, Nance, Polk, and Butler counties. Court officials say the annual tour helps showcase new programs, celebrate accomplishments, and strengthen partnerships between the judicial system and local communities. A missing child from Lincoln was found safe in Texarkana, Texas. U.S. Marshals and local police caught a woman at a park with the youth. The child went missing on June 26th. Police found that the woman bought bus tickets to take the minor away. For KRVN News, I'm Bob Brogan.
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9: Paying tribute to late Senator Lindsey Graham. I'm Dave Anthony, Fox News.
10: A great person, a kind person, a very smart person.
9: And President Trump also tells Fox and Friends this morning.
10: You know, we have mostly bad politicians. We have stupid politicians all over the place. This guy was a great politician.
9: Senator Graham died Saturday night, and a report from the Washington, D.C. Medical Examiner lists a preliminary cause as a tear in the aorta as a result of heart disease.
11: He was known for his staunch support for Ukraine in its war with Russia. Senator Graham described by Ukrainian President Vladimir Zelensky as a true defender of freedom and the values that make our world safer. The two men met just days before the South Carolina Republican's sudden passing.
9: That's Fox's Jonathan Savage. Now an update on another Republican senator who's been absent.
12: In an open letter to Kentuckians Sunday night, Senator Mitch McConnell attributing his childhood fight with polio to a fall he suffered last month that rendered the 84-year-old briefly unconscious. McConnell saying his recovery will take time and that while he won't be on the Senate floor anytime soon, he's not taking a break from Senate business.
9: That's Fox's Jeff Manasso. Back to President Trump. He also talked to Fox about the renewed fighting with Iran, including waves of U.S. attacks over the weekend.
10: You know, they're professional negotiators. That's all they are. I don't even call them good at it. They haven't gotten anything. They got nothing from me.
9: Iran has attacked other Gulf countries, targeting American assets there, and continues to go after ships trying to control the Strait of Hormuz.
10: So we're just going to hit them very hard. And we're going to keep the strait. And we'll probably run it. We'll become the guardian of the strait. Maybe we'll call it the guardian angel of the strait. And we should be reimbursed for that.
9: Actor Sam Neill has died, best known for his role in the Jurassic Park dinosaur movies.
13: Can't see us if we don't move.
9: He was in dozens of other movies and TV shows, nominated for Golden Globes and Emmys. Sam Neill died today in Australia at the age of 78. America's listening to Fox News.
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9: Turning to Wall Street, it is a mixed market so far to start the week. The Dow's up 131 points, but the Nasdaq's down 235. The S&P 500 dropping 19 points as oil prices, they are on the rise. It's up more than 3%, putting WTI back to $73 a barrel. No change at the gas pump. AAA's national average for regular remains $3.87 a gallon. That is 8 cents more than last week, reversing a big decline from the peak of the Iran conflict surge in May. There's a new study linking brain tumors to birth control drugs.
15: The study finding women who use Depo, Provera, and 5 other birth control medications face a higher risk of developing a slow-growing brain tumor known as a meningioma. Depot Provera maker Pfizer is facing hundreds of lawsuits, claiming that the pharmaceutical giant was aware of the potential risks. Depot Provera contains synthetic progestin hormone, and it was found to have the strongest link with the meningioma tumors. It's used by roughly 1 in 4 sexually active U.S. women. The Danish Medicines Agency looking at 25 years of health data from some 3 million women in its study. The findings are published in JAMA Network Open. Sue Guzman, Fox News.
9: There is a new king of the box office.
13: The ocean chose me for a reason. And it chose you, too.
16: Disney's Moana capturing the top spot of the weekend box office, but not in dominating fashion. It earned an estimated $43 million in the U.S. and Canada and $52 million internationally. Not exactly a strong showing considering it cost a reported $250 million to make. Competition from other family films that have already opened may have played a role in Moana's lukewarm debut, with Minions and Monsters coming in second at $20.5 million and Toy Story 5 finishing third with $18.5 million.
9: That's Laura Cantor. I'm Dave Anthony. This is Fox News.
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19: Good morning. 907, 73 degrees here at the Lexington studios of KRVN. Hope you're doing well. Today's weather brought to you by the Nebraska Public Power District. Always there when you need them. Also, upcoming ag information brought to you by Lewis Motorsports and Mensur Oil Company. All right, so this is a relatively uncomplicated weather forecast. I mean, we can talk about this and that and weather and all that and temperatures and stuff, but for the most part, we're pretty straightforward here this week. No, nothing too complicated. We're looking at highs in the 90s for most of the week. Humidity a little bit lower, so heat indices are not going to be quite as high. However, this weekend, we could see triple digits there. Any talk of rain is, for the most part, non-existent this week, especially until we get to the weekend. And some of the models I've seen, looks like it's about 10 days away from any kind of discussion of precipitation. So dry, warm week, and this is corn-growing weather, as my stepfather used to always say. This is get that corn sweat going and getting some heat units, and corn's just going to pop up this week for sure. So that's kind of what we have going for you. We'll keep an eye on it as we go.
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22: 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Grains are mixed today with early strength in the corn and soybeans. The bullish USDA report last week, combined with the hot, dry weather ahead, are mapping the move up. There's also a flash sale reported this morning of 5 million bushels of soybeans sold to China. And wheat futures are mixed, even though the report was especially supportive of wheat. And Russia has halted any shipping through the Kerch Strait. That's affecting a quarter of the world's largest wheat export program normally shipped out of those ports. And following last week's downturn, the cattle contracts are keeping with the same lower trend, as there's yet to be anything to develop from a fundamental standpoint to move the markets higher. Those contracts are mixed to relatively flat this morning. September corn up 4 at 443.5. December up a nickel at 466. August soybeans are up 5 3/4 at 1197.5. November up a nickel at 1195.75. September Chicago wheat down 4 1/4 at 636. December down 3 1/4 at 651.25. September Kansas City wheat down 8 3/4 at 667.75. December down 8 at 682.25. August soybean meal down 2 at 318.40. August bean oil up 204 at 72.50. August live cattle are up a nickel at 235.25. October up 55 at 231.10. August feeders up 205 at 356.65. September up 117 at 352.20. August lean hogs up 77 at 99.77. 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
25: Latin America is quickly becoming one of the biggest growth opportunities for U.S. ethanol exports. While established markets like Colombia continue to buy American fuel, the next major opportunity could be unfolding in Central America. Mari Tejada is with the U.S. Grains and Bioproducts Council and says Guatemala's new ethanol policy could have ripple effects across the region.
26: Guatemala announced their E10 blend mandate starting July 1, and is probably one of the most important market opening opportunities that we've seen in the region. We talk a lot about a domino effect. So it's important because Guatemala could become a model for other Central America countries and the Caribbean to start a blend mandate using ethanol. With E10, the country could use close to 95 million gallons, but they don't have the domestic production to supply all of their demand. So that creates a clear opportunity for imports and hopefully coming from the United States. Right now, we're working on implementation. That's the next strategic implementation that we're working on.
25: She says Guatemala alone could need nearly 95 million gallons of ethanol annually, but doesn't have enough domestic corn production to meet that demand. opening the door for U.S. exports. She says if the rollout is successful, other Central American and Caribbean nations could follow with similar blending mandates, creating even more opportunities

0: for American growers and ethanol producers. And a major error in a USDA beef export report is shaking confidence in one of the market's most closely watched numbers. The agency has now slashed previously reported export sales by nearly 90% after traders questioned figures that suggested unusually large purchases from countries like Chile and Italy. The USDA says the correction came after identifying data entry errors in its export reporting system. From the Nebraska Soybean Board Studios, I'm Alex Makavica.
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8: We begin Monogram Money Monday with $8.80 as Christian gave away $114 on Friday to Bonnie Lynn Reifer from Loop City. 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Let's see if we can't make somebody a winner. And our first initial is a G. A G. Could be Gordon or Glenda. Gail. Okay, good start. Starts with a G. Don't feel like I've had that at the beginning very often. So that's all right. We'll do that. Our second initial is a P. A P. Could be for Paul or Paula. Peter. Holly, Patricia, a G and a P, global positioning, and our final initial is not an S, it's an O. An O for Olson or Othello. G-P-O, golf, Papa, Oscar. If that is your monogram, I've got $8.80 for you. Just give me a call. 844-880-0880. You've got 2 minutes to do that and claim your winning. 844-880-0880. GPO, Golf Papa Oscar. Your 2 minutes starts now.
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8: Well, no winner this time, and Monogram Money is we trying to give away $8.80 with the letters GP and O, but we're unsuccessful. 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

0: Nebraska, you belong here. That is the theme of the Nebraska Community Foundation, and we're joined by some folks who've been around the Nebraska Community Foundation quite a bit, and we have Rita Luongo and Pat Kinner here from Hebron. How are you guys?
1: Great, thank you.
0: Good, good. Well, thank you for being here, and Pat, you've been around this since its inception. Wait, let's see, you guys joined the Nebraska Community Foundation 2001, so quite a while. Why did you decide to kind of come alongside the Nebraska Community Foundation?
1: We started Hebron Public School Foundation, I believe, in 99, I think about the same time that NCF was also getting started, and the IRS gives you a three-year honeymoon for setting up charitable nonprofits, and at the end of the 3 years, they make you start doing a little paperwork, and we had one really nice gift to our group, and I got really nervous that I wasn't doing my paperwork right, so at that point, we thought, let's join NCF. We can be more active on the forefront, connecting with people, and let NCF take care of the rules and audits and things in the background.
0: So it's been a nice vehicle for you to kind of use their skills to continue what you were doing.
1: Yep. And there was, you know, several of us on the original board. We really weren't engaged with NCF too much. And then later on, we kind of tread water for maybe 10 years. And then when Rita and some others got on our board, got activated, NCF kind of spurred us a little bit and got us going. And we've been growing a lot better, you know, recently.
0: Very good. Very good. Well, Rita, let me come to you. And you are the chair of the board right now. Why did you, I guess my question, I'm always interested in the why. Why did you want to become... part of that?
2: Well, I guess I have a background in working with nonprofits. Okay. So I've been aware for ever since I'd moved back to Hebron about the Hebron Community Fund. And I participated in, we did a community, I guess, like assessment where we kind of, it was like a big dream session, you know, like what would we like to see in our hometown? And then kind of like, it was something we did after we received a really generous gift from a donor that really sparked everything, because we actually had some funds that we could grant out. And so after that, and I was asked by Pat if I would be on the FAC, the Affiliated Fund for Hebron Community Fund, and yeah, I just saw some of the things they had and the potential and just a way to grow our community.
0: Did it surprise you about the kind of potential that belonged in a little town like Hebron for these kinds of monies?
2: It did. It did. I mean, since I have a background in working with the Hospital Foundation, I knew that Hebron, as well as, you know, a lot of the communities in Thayer County are very generous. Mm-hmm. You know, and I think you find that across hometowns that, you know, small towns. And so that didn't surprise me. And I think just being able to tap into that and find out, get ideas from people on what they'd like to see.
0: So. Pat, you know, we talked about at the opening that this idea of you belong here. And Hebron, town of about 1,200 folks. Have you found that you've been able to encourage folks to come back, to stick around?
1: Yeah, and, you know, we're all quite so busy just doing all of our day jobs and our mm-hmm. volunteer jobs that's a challenge, and that's where NCF really helps us get organized to do that. But, yeah, I have a friend that... he's my best friend in high school, and, you know, we're kind of 65-ish now, and he came back, and there was a building up for auction when he was back, and I told him where he needed to quit waving his hand, and he didn't, and he built it. Now he's built a bunkhouse that repurposed a building downtown. He bought the building next to it. He's going to do something with that, and those are

0: with a grant from our community fund. And again, it's the city had to pay $500,000 to paint the tower. We just spent $15,000 for this little logo, I think. So anyway, that's the fun part of, watching what.
1: Just being part of it. Yeah. Yep. Just really helping it out. Let's talk a little bit about some of your successes. I'm just kind of looking at the list, some really interesting things, arboretums, makerspace. What are some things that kind of highlights for you, Rita?
2: Well, I would say that, we've always been very involved with the school, but, we've had hometown interns in the summer. This last year, we had a high school intern. We kind of decided, because we have a youth action committee that is kind of under us, that is a bunch of school kids, and if you ever want to be motivated, just hang around with those kids, because they don't let you just sit on the sidelines. They really inspire you, and they've done a lot with our, we had one park in the city that was kind of, don't want to say neglected, but hadn't had a lot of attention for a while, and they kind of took that on as their project. So not only have they gone down there and done cleanup, they've done a lot of painting and stuff, but they've done some fundraising, and they're not as scared to go out and talk to people. So they've been real big with the Big Give that Thayer County's done. And so they've gotten funds and been able to add pickleball courts down there, as well as resurface the tennis court. They're now trying to raise some money to get some new equipment in the park and some benches and stuff.
1: That's really neat. So they have ownership of the community then by stepping in and wanting to take part in it.
2: Yes. And also, we've always for years been trying to tell our story, and, everybody knows these young people. So it's been a great way to, sometimes we have to remind people that we are a part of this youth group, because they just kind of take ownership and,
1: really?
2: And just go.
1: That's a neat story, because I think sometimes, we often hear of kids that go to school in a small town and they say, well, I'm leaving and I'm never coming back, So it's good to see that with these young folks, that's for sure.
0: And that the city council has a much harder time saying no to the kids. Yes. I mean, we had adult groups trying to activate this park for 5 years and nothing was happening, but these kids go sit at the council meeting for every month.
2: Yeah, and they'll be blunt and say, so now what are you going to do? How are you going to help us? And kind of things. Yeah,
1: that's really neat. I really like that. That's a great story. How about, as we look to the future a little bit here, Pat, you've been involved in this. What are some things you guys want to do in Hebron?
0: Well, we're embarking on a hometown challenge grant right now. Unlike most of the community funds, we were given a very large $1 million grant from Glenn and Kenneth Korf. And we spent more of our time grant making than we did fundraising, but we also recognize that we need to have all the small givers to develop a charitable attitude, and whether it's time, treasures, talents, talk is a new one I've just been adding today. we need to cultivate those other aspects for the long term so that our kids, own what we're doing. And
1: That's huge. That's huge. You guys have reinvested over $1 million in your community. You have $163 million in transfer of wealth in the 10 years. That's really great. Doing some good stuff in Hebron. So I appreciate Rita and Pat. Appreciate you being here with us here today.
0: Thank you.
2: Thank you.
1: Thank you.

0: It is time for AgriMinute today, brought to you by Tassinder Low Curley. Elizabeth's here with us. Elizabeth, what do you got for us today?
1: So one thing that can really benefit growers who are looking to add some potassium in their fertility program is adding KTS, a liquid potassium sulfur solution, to those pivot irrigation runs. If we think about, you know, our lighter textured soils, they can sometimes struggle to build higher K levels and can often benefit, you know, from actively managing that potassium in season and getting it out there when the crop needs it. When we think of

0: out our irrigated acres, that really makes it easy to apply nutrients in season. You know, when we're already going out there with a planned irrigation path, just adding KTS to that solution to really get that potassium out there, especially as we're going, you know, from vegetative into reproductive growth, whether that's corn or beans, you know, tassel timing or in beans, R2 to R3, just getting that available potassium out there at that time can really help boost 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
4: For KRVN News, I'm Bob Brogan. Lindsey Graham died unexpectedly at the age of 71 on Saturday. Born in the small town of Central South Carolina, Graham was the first in his family to graduate from college. He received a law degree and served in the United States Air Force as a military lawyer. He went on to represent the people of his state in Congress, first in the House and later in the Senate since 2003. Governor Jim Pillen, in keeping with an order from President Donald Trump, announced that all U.S. and Nebraska flags are to be flown at half-staff to honor Graham. Flags are to be flown at half-staff until 6 p.m. on Saturday, July 18th. The nation's blood supply is shrinking just as hospitals enter summer trauma season, the time of year when emergency rooms often see a surge in patients with serious injuries from car crashes, outdoor recreation, workplace accidents, and other summertime emergencies. The American Red Cross has declared an emergency blood shortage after the national blood supply fell nearly 25% in June. At the very moment hospitals are preparing for increased demand, blood donations have dropped dramatically, creating a dangerous gap that could threaten patient care unless donors step forward now. Currently, Red Cross blood distributions to hospitals are nearly 3,500 units higher per week than expected. On top of that, a steep decline in blood donations since the end of May has created a growing gap between supply and patient need. The Dawson County Fair is about to begin with thrills and chills from July 15th through July 19th. This year's fair is carrying the theme America's 250th, Past, Present, and Possibilities. All 5 days feature 4-H and FFA events. Sarah Fanning, Dawson County 4-H Extension Educator, gives a rundown of events for 4-H and FFA.
5: We start out on Wednesday, July 15th. We have our judging of our static exhibits that folks bring in, small animal, cat, rabbit, and poultry show, along with the dog show in the evening. Then on Thursday, July 16th, animals move in, and we have the bucket calf, dairy cattle, and feeder calf show in the afternoon. Friday, July 17th, we have the sheep and goat show in the morning, and then our beef show in the late afternoon. Saturday, July 18th, there's the swine show in the morning, and our always highly anticipated elite showmanship contest in the early afternoon, and the first annual 4-H premium auction as well that evening. On Sunday, July 19th, we wrap up fair with our 4-H horse show.
4: 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Rather than purchasing an animal itself, the buyers contribute a premium that awards the youth for their dedication, responsibility, and investment in their project. For KRVN News, I'm Bob Brogan.
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9: Fox News, I'm Gianna Gelosi. The Senate coming back from recess, returning to work, but it's doing so without one of its most influential members after the sudden death of Senator Lindsey Graham from a torn aorta. President Trump remembering his political ally on Fox.
10: If I had Democrat problems, he could solve them. He was a man of all different abilities, actually, and he was a nice man. He was a great guy.
9: Graham had just returned from a trip to Ukraine. Kentucky Senator Mitch McConnell finally giving an update on his health.
11: In an open letter to Kentuckians Sunday night, Senator Mitch McConnell attributing his childhood fight with polio to a fall he suffered last month that rendered the 84-year-old briefly unconscious. McConnell saying his recovery will take time and that while he won't be on the Senate floor anytime soon, he's not taking a break from Senate business.
9: And that is Fox's Jeff Manasso reporting. 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
13: 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December up 6 1/4 at 467 1/4. August soybeans up 5 1/2 at 1197 1/4. November up 5 1/4 at 1196. September Chicago wheat up 1/4 at 640 1/2. December up 3/4 at 655 1/4. September Kansas City wheat down 5 1/2 at 670 3/4. December down 4 3/4 at 685 1/2. August live cattle are up 45 cents at 235.65. October up 102 at 231.57. August feeders up 292 at 357.52. September up 230 at 353.32. August lean hogs up 70 cents at 99.70. And class 3 milk for August up 19 at 16.82 here on the Rural Radio Network.
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16: .944 and 76 degrees here at the Lexington studios of KRVN. Good morning to you. Well, high pressure is dominant and dominating our region right now. It remains firmly in control, and that is really setting up a quiet, if not warm, weather system over this next week as that high pressure sits over western South Dakota, and it's stretching into eastern Nebraska and Iowa. That's what's going to keep skies clear, conditions quiet across the region. There is a slight chance for some patchy fog earlier this morning, but otherwise, sunshine will dominate the forecast. Temperatures today will be a touch warmer than yesterday, with highs generally climbing into the upper 80s to the lower 90s. We move through the work week. The warming trend will continue. Afternoon temperatures will steadily rise, with widespread mid-90s expected by late week. Humidity levels are not expected to become excessively high, which should keep heat index values a little lower than they otherwise could be. Even so, by Friday and Saturday, heat index readings may approach the 100-degree mark during the hottest part of the day. The biggest weather story may be what is not in the forecast. Rain chances remain essentially absent through the coming week, with dry conditions expected to continue across the area. In fact, forecasts suggest mostly dry weather could persist into next week. I've seen models that have said could be 10 days away before we see any real chance. And so we'll see as we get into early next week as that upper ridge begins to weaken a little bit. So to sum it up, mostly sunny skies, gradually hotter temperatures, heat indices nearing 100 by the weekend, and little to no chance of rain through at least Sunday. That's your 8:80 Weather Watch for now. For weather at any time, you can sure go to KRVN.com. I'm Scott Foster.
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22: As we enter a period of hotter and drier weather, grasshoppers will begin to move into crops from field edges. In the coming weeks, be sure to scout your fields to ensure defoliation from grasshopper feeding is kept at a minimum. One of the best ways to scout for grasshoppers is to use the square foot method. Randomly select an area several feet away and visualize a 1 square foot area around that spot. Walk towards that spot and count the number of grasshoppers you see in or jumping out of this area. Repeat this procedure 18 times and divide the total number of grasshoppers by 2. This will give you the number of grasshoppers per square yard. Economic thresholds for grasshoppers range from 8 to 40 grasshoppers per square yard, depending on a variety of factors. If grasshopper levels have reached threshold, treatment with an insecticide may be feasible as long as pre-harvest intervals are considered. Many insecticides used for other insects in alfalfa and other forages are also labeled for grasshoppers. For current insecticide recommendations for controlling grasshoppers in rangeland, forages, alfalfa, and other crops, please contact your county extension office. It's also important to remember that our goal isn't to completely eradicate grasshoppers from our fields, but to reduce their numbers to below threshold levels and give our crops a chance to win the race against pests until the first hard freeze of the season. For today's Pasture and Forage Minute, I'm Nebraska Extension Crops and Water Educator Samantha Daniel.
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16: Well, that's going to do it for the morning show on this Monday. As always, appreciate you being here with me. Otherwise, I'm just talking to myself. So thank you. Going to be a warm, hot, dry week ahead of us here as some high pressure is going to be building in. So keep that in mind as we get going through the week. We are SOP today, standard operating procedure. John's coming in for midday. Paul will be back in the saddle for our drive time. Thank you so much for being here, and we'll talk to you again tomorrow, okay?
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7: Major League Baseball is now on All-Star break. The Yankees won their fourth straight game, 5-3 at Washington. Boston won its ninth in a row, a 10-inning win at the Mets, 3-2. By the way, the MLB schedule resumes Thursday with a Mets game at Philadelphia. Philly will be hosting the All-Star contest on Fox TV Tuesday night, and the Phillies' own Christopher Sanchez will start the All-Star game for the NL. The AL starting pitcher will be Toronto's Dylan Cease. San Diego edged Toronto 5-4. Arizona beat the Dodgers in LA again 5-3. Philadelphia shut out Detroit 5-0. The White Sox sent the A's to a ninth straight loss 9-1. Number one Yannick Sinner won the Wimbledon title in four sets, beating number two Alexander Zverev. He's now beaten Zverev 10 straight times over the last 2 years. In the NBA, Frank Vogel will be an assistant at Golden State. WNBA Indiana Rip Vegas.
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25: 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And happy 50th.
5: Well, the safety of ship traffic transiting the Strait of Hormuz is once again in question following new rounds of attack between the U.S. and Iran. Oil industry analyst Trilby Lundberg of the Lundberg Survey says oil prices are no longer falling.
28: Oil prices bottomed out, especially with the end of the ceasefire between Iran and the U.S., and questions about whether the Hormuz Strait is actually closed or not, or partially at least.
5: Meanwhile, negotiations toward a permanent ceasefire continue despite the renewed fighting. Well, the Dawson County Fair kicks off this Wednesday, July 15th, and runs through Sunday, July 16th. The two nights for the Platte Valley Auto Rodeo are Friday and Saturday at 8 p.m. Dawson County Extension educator Sarah Fanning.
29: Come out, enjoy some barbecue, some rodeo, and some live music. With each rodeo ticket, you receive free barbecue that evening, so it's a great opportunity to enjoy some entertainment and some food. It's always a fun time for the whole family. And then on Saturday night, you'll get to see our 4-H Parade of Champions come through the arena as we celebrate their accomplishments at fair this year.
6: Fanning says the fair will also feature some great food options.
29: Of course, we have the typical carnival fair food that's coming out, but we also have some really great local options like El Sazon, as well as CJ's Country Kitchen and Letty's. Then we have some new ones that are coming to the fair this year for their first time, which are Get Sauce Barbecue, Meemaw's Sweet Treats, and Layla's Cafe for some coffee and drinks.
6: Find all the details for this year's fair at DawsonCountyFair.com. For KRBN News, I'm Ellen Simmons.
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9: The U.S. will be the guardian of the Strait of Hormuz. I'm Dave Anthony, Fox News. President Trump posted that on Truth Social, adding it will remain open. And he wrote, we are reinstating the Iranian blockade around their ports. This after telling Fox and Friends this morning.
10: We hit them very hard last night. Every time they send a drone, we hit them very hard. But we had a deal. What nobody knows, we had a deal. It was a done deal. And then they broke it. They always break it.
9: Those latest U.S. military attacks came after Iran hit another ship in the strait, and Iran's hitting other targets, too.
11: Iran has been striking back by firing on its neighbors. Oman, Bahrain, Jordan, and Kuwait all took fire. The Kuwaitis say they had border crossings and even an oil rig that was struck. Now, Iran says they were not aiming at their neighboring countries. Rather, they were aiming at places where U.S. personnel and weapons are based.
9: Fox's Mike Tobin in Tel Aviv. President Trump also paid tribute on Fox to late Senator Lindsey Graham, saying we lost a great person.
10: You know, we have mostly bad politicians. We have stupid politicians all over the place. This guy was a great politician. Mm-hmm. He really got it. And he was a nice guy.
9: And in a new Truth Social post minutes ago, the president recommended Lindsey Graham's sister Darlene replace her brother in the Senate to finish Graham's term that ends in January. We'll find out later today if that's who South Carolina's Republican Governor Henry McMaster picks when he makes the appointment. And Republican Senate Leader John Thune just told Fox,
12: I'm still in a state of shock. I can't imagine this place without Lindsey. I can't imagine the world writ large without Lindsey.
13: When the Senate meets today, it's customary to drape a black cloth over the desk of a deceased senator. Now they also place a bouquet of flowers on the desk.
9: That's Fox's
13: expect
9: Chad Pergram.
13: To Graham today.
9: At the Capitol.
13: Graham visited Ukraine before he died. That's where he promised support for a bill to penalize Russia. Lawmakers iced the bill for months. It's unclear if Graham's death helps or hurts efforts to pass it.
9: The 71-year-old died suddenly Saturday night. America's listening to Fox News.
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9: There has been a mass shooting in Illinois, and the accused gunmen may be teenagers.
32: Seven family members were shot Sunday at multiple locations in East St. Louis.
33: As of right now, five victims have been confirmed deceased.
32: Two victims remain in serious condition. Illinois State Police spokesman Brendan Kelly saying two suspects, a 15 and 16-year-old, are now being held in police custody in the shooting. One of the teens is related to the victims.
33: It's terrible. It's evil. But it will not keep this city down.
32: Police also say that while a picture is coming together, they're not sharing a motive at this time. The investigation is ongoing. In Chicago, Jeff Manasso, Fox News.
9: An actor is being mourned. Sam Neill was in dozens of movies and TV shows, nominated for Golden Globes and Emmys for several roles, but his most famous one was in the Jurassic Park dinosaur films.
34: Can't see us if we don't move.
9: Sam Neill died today in Australia at the age of 78. On Wall Street, we have selling. The Dow's down 86 points. The Nasdaq's dropping 190 as oil prices surge up about 4%. They burned the midnight oil and then some on the NASCAR track in Atlanta.
0: Middle lane, Hosovar, back to the checkered flag. It's going to be Ryan Blaney who wins it in Atlanta.
1: On TNT Sports, Ryan Blaney beat Christopher Bell at the Quaker State 400 in Atlanta, where a weather delay of over 3 hours caused the race to finish at 1:45 in the morning. 32-year-old Ryan Blaney from North Carolina was the leader at the end of each stage of the race, of which he led 171 of 263 laps. Blaney and the number 12 Ford for Team Penske made the winning pass in the final lap. Jared Max, Fox News.
9: It is the All-Star break in baseball. The game will be tomorrow in Philadelphia, where tonight, sluggers take the spotlight in the Home Run Derby. I'm Dave Anthony, and this is Fox News.
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3: 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Glad to have you along on this Monday. Our KRVN Weather Watch here this morning is brought to you by Holdridge Irrigation. We are seeing uniform temperatures throughout our listening area. Right now, we are seeing all of our temperatures in the upper 70s. And the lower 80s. So that is what we are seeing here to start the day. And there's pretty much no cloud coverage to speak of at all. We are seeing mostly sunny skies here today. Central Nebraska today is sunny with highs around 90 and south winds 10 to 15, gusting to around 30 miles an hour. Tonight is clear, lows in the lower 60s and southwest winds at 10 to 15 with gusts to around 25 miles per hour. A very strong ridge of high pressure over the northern plains builds south and moves overhead this week. Highs today through Thursday are seasonal in the upper 80s to the mid-90s. The humidity from growing corn is offset by the drier air of the ridge, so feels like readings stay slightly higher than the temperature. The heat peaks Friday through the weekend with highs in the mid to upper 90s and feels like readings near 100. Hot, dry, and windy conditions this week may lead to a return of near critical fire weather conditions, especially across the Sandhills and Panhandle. The ridge of high pressure breaks down quickly over the weekend, and a weak cold front may slip in by early next week. Taking a look at northwest and north central Kansas today, there was some patchy fog this morning, but it will clear up and be sunny with highs in the upper 80s, south winds at 10 to 20 miles an hour. Tonight is clear with lows in the lower 60s and southeast winds 10 to 20. In northeast Colorado today, it is sunny with highs in the lower to mid 90s, south winds 15 to 25 with gusts up to 35 miles an hour. Tonight is mostly clear, lows in the mid to upper 60s, and southeast winds 15 to 25 with gusts up to 35 miles an hour. Taking a look at the statewide forecast here in Nebraska in the west, it is sunny, highs in the lower 90s and south winds 10 to 20 miles an hour. In the central, it is sunny with highs around 90 and south winds 10 to 15, gusting to around 30 miles an hour. And in the east, there was some patchy fog in the morning, but it will clear and be sunny. Highs are in the upper 80s and south winds 5 to 10 miles an hour. Right now, Lexington, 77 degrees and fair, winds out of the south at 14 miles an hour. 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That is coming up next on 880 KRVN.
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16: 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Grains are mixed to mostly higher this morning with good strength in the corn and soybeans, pulling wheat up slightly as well. The bullish USDA report last week, combined with the hot, dry weather as we head into corn pollination, are driving the move up. There was also a flash sale this morning of 5 million bushels of soybeans sold to China. And wheat futures are mixed, though the market news is bullish overall, with the USDA dropping wheat stocks to a three-year low, and Russia has halted any shipping through the Kerch Strait, affecting a quarter of the world's largest wheat export program normally shipped out of those ports. And cattle futures are finding just a little support here this morning, with feeders leading the way up $2 to $3. September corn is up 5 3/4 at 4.45 1/4. December up 6 3/4 at 4.67 3/4. August soybeans up 7 at 11.98 3/4. November up 6 at 11.97. September Chicago wheat up 1/4 at 6.40 1/2. December up 1 at 6.55 1/2. September Kansas City wheat down 6 1/4 at 6.70. December down 5 1/2 at 6.84 1/2. August soybean meal is down 160 at 318.80. August bean oil up 220 at 72.66. August live cattle are up 75 cents at 235.95. October up 125 at 231.80. August feeders are up 320 at 357.80. September up 277 at 353.80. August lean hogs up 72 cents at 99.72. And October up a nickel at 85.12. 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
19: Hello, America, and welcome again to the Ag Resource Market Watch with the latest news direct from the Chicago Board of Trade. I'm Dan Bossi on the 13th of July, Monday. CBOT grain futures are mixed this morning. The wheat market slightly lower, corn and soybeans higher. The summer row crops are reacting to, of course, threatening central U.S. weather. Now, the forecasts offer heat and dryness, at least for the next 7 days. Thereafter, there's some moderation and some showers in place, but traders are expecting U.S. crops to endure some stress with good to excellent ratings to decline today and again next week. Overall, that will give you a different trend than last year when yields were increasing during the month of July. Other news is absent, but we are concerned about Ukraine's continuing military threats against Russia. Russia's retaliating, of course, with its own against Ukrainian grain infrastructure, which is raising insurance costs, at least for freight that's leaving the country. Until next time, I'm Dan Bossi. This broadcast being brought to you by Ag Resource.
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22: Friday's crop report already in the rearview mirror from traders, but a blazing sun shines in the road ahead. I'm Mark Oppel, your bottom line report to start the week. Middle East headlines cloud traders on Wall Street and in Chicago, but a few clouds would be welcomed in corn and soybean country to start this week. Tonight's weekly crop update expected to show further deterioration crops, but bottom line analysts say much of that already priced in. But 10 to 15 day forecasts from here, most important, and can add even more weather premium. Commodity Weather Group notes that a strong El Nino heating up the central and northern belts and an equally strong Pacific pattern will add even more heat to the central and south, all during peak corn pollination. This is the bottom line report. Take a look at the livestock trade to start the week. August live cattle may have reached a near-term bottom here last week near that 235-234 level.
2: a quick rally could be set back up above 240. Looking at lean hogs, a run to the $100 level makes 96.5 now solid support. That's our bottom line to start the week. I'm Mark Oppold, wishing you a profitable day and a profitable week ahead.
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15: It's time once again for a 4-H Spotlight on the Rural Radio Network. One Loup County 4-H'er is keeping busy this summer with everything from livestock to gardening, baking, and even Legos. 8-year-old Penny Weber of the Rusty Rustlers says her favorite project is easy to pick.
23: Taco Jr. Bucket Calf.
15: Penny will be showing her Black Angus Bucket Calf at the Loup County Fair and says that getting ready takes a lot of hard work every single day.
23: Feeding it, and you have to give it a bath and teach it. You have to lead it and brush it and make sure it's comfortable.
15: Beyond livestock, Penny is entering several static exhibits.
23: I'm baking banana bread and I'm taking gardening and Legos.
15: Her gardening exhibit includes carrots, onions, peppers, and tomatoes, and she says takes a single day.
23: Feeding it, and you have to give it a bath, and
15: single day.
23: Feeding it, and you have to give it a bath, and teach it. You have to lead it, and brush it, and make sure it's comfortable.
15: Beyond livestock, Penny is entering several static exhibits.
23: I'm baking banana bread, and I'm taking gardening and Legos.
15: Her gardening exhibit includes carrots, onions, peppers, and tomatoes, and she says taking care of the garden means staying on top of it every day.
23: You have to water them and pull weeds and make sure they get enough sunlight.
15: She's also entering a Lego camera that she received as a birthday gift.
23: It just looked really cool, so I followed the directions when I do it. So I decided I'm just going to take it to fair.
15: That was Penny Weber, a member of the Rusty Rustlers 4-H Club in Loup County. With this 4-H Spotlight, I am Carla Whittington.
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26: The University of Nebraska Center for Ag Profitability is offering education and practical applications to help landowners and land seekers protect the future of their operations, as well as helping aspiring farmers find ways to start their ag careers. Extension Educator Emeritus Alan Vanolik says current landowners can protect their legacy by using this valuable tool.
27: And so, you know, we're really taking care of a couple of problems. One problem is there's some land seekers that don't have access to land. The other problem is, in many cases, many of your cases as landowners, you have land and you have nowhere to get the land to, because if you have children, your children are no longer interested. The point is, before you put your land on the land link, make sure if you have children that you check with them one last time. Is there any chance that you're interested in coming back to the farm? We'd love to have you, or ranch. We'd love to have you. If there's not, then fine, let's just go on. So you can apply for the land link. And here's some tips so you can do that application very efficiently and well. So before applying, just know that you're gonna be asked a bunch of personal questions, but you're also gonna be asked, how many acres do you have? What's the breakdown of those acres by crop? What's your breakdown of the acres by pasture and crop ground? What livestock do you have? What's the breakdown in your livestock? What's your machinery inventory? That's going to take a little time. You're just entering the tractors and the cultivators and the planters and the combines and trucks. And that's going to take a bunch of time to get that entered in, because that'll all need to be entered. And then they're also going to want to know about what buildings you have, what your building inventory looks like, and what can be done with it in terms of future use for this other operator that might be coming to your operation. And the other question you should be thinking about before you apply is, would you be willing to rent out a smaller number of acres separately for some other scale of production? Especially if you live closer to one of the major towns in Nebraska, you may want to consider renting out 5, 10, 15, 30, 80, up to 80 acres for a small operator to do like a truck vegetable operation for farm to market thing. Don't expect quick results. I don't know what the processing time will be yet, but it's going to take me some time to sort through applications as they start coming in, and interviewing people, setting up interviews, interviewing people as you're coming in. We'll do a preliminary interview based on the application received. You can't flunk the interview. That won't happen. I'm trying to get a feel for the landowners. I want to know what you're most proud of. I would like to know if you really want to keep this operation in business or not, or if you just want the operation to go away. I would like to know how you'd like to transition the operation in the future. What do you have for children, if you have children, and what's your obligation to those children? Do you have any obligation to children? What do your children expect? What are you willing to give? I mean, those kind of things have to be kind of thought about as you enter into this thing. And what is your commitment to the land seeker? Do you really want to keep this operation going? Or let's think about that and have that conversation before you even think about applying. Let's think about that, have that conversation when I interview you too. We'll be doing both. Just kind of be thinking a little bit about, what is your future use of the ground going to be? What do you want to have happen to that operation? I expect that you're going to have 20 to 30 land seekers apply for every landowner that you will get. Like I said in the previous slide, you're going to have some period of time between the listing date and the date you receive potential land seekers. Your information from your land is only coming to my office and me only. I'm not sharing that with the land seekers. But I will be sharing their applications with you as the landowner, and I expect 2, 3, 4, 5, I don't know, I'll have to see how many qualify, how many people get the applications done to me that are complete. And I'll be interviewing them too, so I'll want to know, what do they think? I want to try and set up as good a match as I can, especially after maybe we're going to try and interview you first. And also know that we'll be having land seekers that are looking for land in specific corners of the state or specific parts of the state, and if your land is not there, then you may not have seekers right away, although I'm anticipating it. A lot of land seekers say, hey, we'll go anywhere. So then I can use them to look at your operation and that sort of thing.
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4: Shares of chip makers are losing ground, keeping the NASDAQ under pressure. South Korean chip maker SK Hynix down 6% on the NASDAQ. It slumped more than 15% in Seoul. Other chip companies are also losing ground. Stellantis shares up 3.5% on signs its turnaround plans are working and demand is picking up for new models. Jeep's parent company says global shipments of cars and trucks were up around 10% in the recent quarter. In North America, shipments were up around 38%. Stellantis also makes Ram trucks, Chrysler, and Dodge models. And MGM Resorts shares are up 0.5%. The Wall Street Journal says MGM has been talking with investor Barry Diller, who made an offer for the business about a month ago. That's your Fox Business Report. I'm Ginny Cosolda. Invested in you.
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3: Good morning. I'm Lacey Shippey for the Rural Radio Network with a look at your cash livestock trade. Southern live cattle traded at $2.48 last week, which is $7 lower than the weighted average the week before. Northern dress cattle traded at $3.93, which is $10 lower. The latest CME feeder cattle index was down 403 at 370.42, and box beef prices were higher. Choice up $1.87 at 382.68. Select up 484 at 368.33 with a movement of 90 loads. And last week's total slaughter is estimated at 529,000 head. That's 42,000 head less than a year ago. Hog prices closed higher on Friday, up $1.25 with a weighted average price of $98.30 on 3,664 head. The latest CME lean hog index was up 37 cents at $92.35, and pork cutout values were up 253 at $101.34. Friday slaughter is estimated at 452,000 head. That's 28,000 head more than a year ago. That's a look at your cash livestock trade. 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
5: News. I'm Therese Crowley. President Trump speaking on the passing of his great friend in the Senate, Lindsey Graham, with news on the Strait of Hormuz. The U.S. is restoring the Iran blockade after a fourth round of CENTCOM strikes on Iran coastal radar boats, drones, and missiles.
6: We're going to keep the strait, and we'll probably run it. We'll become the guardian of the strait. Maybe we'll call it the guardian angel of the strait. And we should be reimbursed for that. When we do that, we're going to be reimbursed because the other nations are very wealthy. They're on our side.
5: Also telling Fox and Friends, Senator Graham was good at politics and had fun doing it. Cause of death, a tear in the aorta hours after return from Ukraine, and called President Trump to work on the Save America Act. Israel TV reports an Iran plot to assassinate President Trump in Turkey at the NATO summit, prompting that last-minute change of Air Force One on the way home. 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

0: 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John Willis back with you on 880 KRVN. It is time for our KRVN weather watch right now throughout much of our listening area. Our temperatures are in the upper 70s and the lower 80s, and it is pretty uniform throughout all of our listening area. Usually we see a little bit of discrepancy between certain locations, but right now it is all pretty uniform here today. Pretty much no clouds in the sky either. We are seeing mostly sunny skies here today, so a very warm Monday to get the week started. Central Nebraska today is sunny with highs around 90, and south winds are at 10 to 15 with gusts around 30 miles an hour. Tonight is clear, lows in the lower 60s, and southeast winds 10 to 15 gusting to around 25 miles an hour. Tuesday is sunny, highs in the upper 80s, south winds 10 to 15 with gusts to around 25 miles an hour. Tuesday night is clear with lows in the lower 60s and southeast winds around 10, gusting to around 25 miles an hour. Wednesday is sunny, highs around 90 and south winds 10 to 15 with gusts to around 25 miles an hour. Wednesday night is clear and lows in the mid-60s. Thursday is sunny, highs in the lower 90s. Thursday night is clear, lows in the upper 60s. And Friday is sunny with highs in the mid-90s. A very strong ridge of high pressure over the northern plains builds south and moves overhead this week. Highs today through Thursday are seasonal in the upper 80s to the mid-90s. The humidity from growing corn is offset by the drier area of the ridge, so it feels like readings stay slightly higher than the temperature. The heat peaks Friday through the weekend with highs in the mid to upper 90s and feels like readings near 100. Hot, dry, and windy conditions this week may lead to a return of near-critical fire weather conditions, especially across the Sandhills and the Panhandle. The ridge of high pressure breaks down quickly over the weekend, and a weak cold front may slip in by early next week. Despite that, the forecast looks mostly dry through next Wednesday. In the long-term forecast, temperatures stay slightly warmer than normal, with near normal to slightly above normal rainfall early next week through the following weekend. Taking a look at the forecast for northwest and north central Kansas today, it is sunny with highs in the upper 80s. South winds are at 10 to 20 miles an hour. Tonight is clear, lows in the lower 60s, and southeast winds 10 to 20 miles an hour. Tuesday is sunny, highs around 90, and southeast winds 10 to 20. Tuesday night is clear, lows in the lower 60s, and southeast winds at 10 to 20 miles an hour. Wednesday is sunny, highs around 90, and south winds 5 to 15 miles an hour, becoming southeast at 15 to 20 in the afternoon. Wednesday night is clear, lows in the lower 60s. Thursday is sunny, highs in the lower 90s. Thursday night is clear with lows in the mid-60s, and Friday is sunny with highs in the mid-90s. Northeast Colorado today, it is sunny with highs in the lower to mid-90s. South winds 15 to 25 with gusts up to 35 miles an hour. Tonight is mostly clear, lows in the lower to mid-60s, and southeast winds 15 to 25 with gusts up to 35 miles an hour. Tuesday is sunny, highs in the lower to mid-90s. Southeast winds 15 to 25 with gusts up to 35 miles an hour. Tuesday night is mostly clear with lows in the lower to mid-60s. Southeast winds 15 to 25 with gusts up to 35 miles an hour. Wednesday is sunny and windy, highs near 90, and southeast winds 20 to 30 with gusts up to 40 miles an hour. Wednesday night is clear, lows in the lower to mid-60s. Thursday, highs are in the lower to mid-90s. And then Thursday night through Sunday sees mostly clear, lows in the mid to upper 60s, and then highs in the 90s throughout the weekend. Taking a look at the statewide forecast in Nebraska, in the west it is sunny with highs in the lower 90s and south winds 10 to 20 miles an hour. In the central it is sunny, highs around 90. South winds 10 to 15 with gusts to around 30 miles an hour. And in the east it is sunny with highs in the upper 80s and south winds 5 to 10 miles an hour. Tonight in the west, mostly clear, lows in the mid-60s. In the central, clear and lows in the lower 60s. And in the east, it is clear with lows in the mid-60s. Tomorrow in the west, sunny and highs around 90. Southeast winds 10 to 20. In the central, it is sunny. Highs in the upper 80s and south winds 10 to 15 with gusts to around 25 miles per hour. And in the east, it is sunny with highs in the lower 90s. South winds around 5 miles an hour. So that is a look at the upcoming forecast throughout much of our listening area. Right now, the temperature in Lexington is at 78 degrees, and fair winds are blowing out of the south at 13 miles an hour. That is your 880 KRVN Weather Watch. 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
2: 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December up 6 1/2 at 4.67 1/2. August soybeans up 8 1/4 at $12. November up 7 3/4 at 11.98 1/2. September Chicago wheat down 2 1/4 at 638. December down 1 1/4 at 653 1/4. September Kansas City wheat down 8 at 668 1/4. December down 7 1/2 at 682 3/4. August live cattle up 107 at 236.27. October up 172 at 232.27. August feeders up 372 at 358.32. September up 342 at 354.45. August lean hogs up 80 cents at 99.80. October down 7 at $85. 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
0: It is 10:42 on this Monday, July 13th. John Willis back with you on 880 KRVN, and it is time to check in with Adam Marshall of Adam Marshall Land and Auction. Adam, good morning. What's coming up?
5: Hey, good morning, everyone. I hope everybody had a great weekend. I want to say thanks to the Evans Repair business there in Bertrand for allowing us to handle their auction last Thursday, a full process from setup, marketing, listing, and loading out all their equipment there. I want to thank the Evans Repair business there for allowing us to handle their auction. Tomorrow, folks, got two auctions going on, July 14th. That's our statewide equipment auction and collector car auction. Be sure to check this out. A lot of good value on the auction at the moment. This is a rare opportunity to buy cars at a no reserve, no buyer fee auction. So check out the 68 Camaro we have with the big block. There's a 69 Chevy Nova with a little over 500 horsepower out of it. Got a 1971 Dodge Charger Super B. We have a 33 Ford Victoria Hot Rod. There's a 1969 Ford Mustang. Got a 79 Lincoln Continental, a 36 Ford Rat Rod pickup. Out of Trenton, Nebraska, we got a nice lineup. There's an 83 Mercedes Roadster. There's a 73 Volkswagen Thing, a 1962 Chevrolet Corvair Rampside. Got a 63 Oldsmobile along with a 51 Chevy Deluxe. For the Pace Estate here in Kearney, a lot of unique items, over 49 items on the sale. They have a 47 Lincoln Continental. There's a 1950 Plymouth, a 36 Mercedes-Benz 500K. There's two Duesenbergs, an 81 Chevy Corvette Roadster, plus many other items there on the Pace Estate collector car auction closing tomorrow. That auction starts closing at 10 o'clock. Then at noon tomorrow, folks, got our statewide equipment auction. This has a big lineup, over 500 items selling. A Cat 299 D2 skid steer selling out of Valentine. Three combines on the sale, all John Deere's. We got a 9660 and 9760 along with a 9770 selling. There's a 1990 John Deere 4555 tractor here in Kearney. Also check out, we have two Vermeer TM850 mowers on the sale. Big lineup of lawn mowers like walkers and grasshoppers. For the FFA boosters in Geneva, we have a custom smoker trailer selling. There's a 2019 Wilson 50-foot pace setter grain trailer selling out of Minden. We have some good farm trucks like a 2000 Peterbilt 379. There's an 05 International 9400. There's a Freightliner 120 on the sale. We have fuel trucks, full size and many school buses like a 2018 20-passenger bus with 67,000 miles. So a lot of great opportunity tomorrow, folks, closing on Tuesday on our auctions there in the morning. And then, folks, last couple days here to consign for our August 4th equipment auction here at the yard. And then we have our August 11th statewide equipment auction. The deadline to list items for that is next week. So check it all out. It's marshallbid.com.
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9: 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I get 23, $40, you're down 5.
10: Good morning, this is Mike Bailey, Tri-State Livestock, Cook, Nebraska. 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In the calf and yearling division, here are 130 black heifers, going to weigh 775 to 8 and a quarter, GNA Farms. Here are 90 black heifers, going to weigh 8.5 to 875, Scott Hanchera. Here are 25 black steering heifers, going to weigh 8 to 8.5, Mike Thomas. And we'll have our use your run of shoot run cattle. If you have any questions, give us a call tomorrow at 308-345-1493. 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
8: 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We have an 08 Ford F-750 flatbed truck. 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In Valentine, a 2018 Cat 299D2 track skid steer. We have a 1990 John Deere 4555 two-wheel drive tractor. 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
9: Five. I get 23, $40, you're down 5.
14: Special fall bred, spring pair, and regular sale Thursday, July 16th, all here at Bellington Livestock. Over 400 fall breds, approximately 80 spring pairs. Consigners include Dustin Burley, 35 head of big-bodied 1,400-pound cows with 200-pound calves at side. 15 head of black young pairs from Ron Fisher, a long time good. All these calves are tagged and vaccinated. Fall bred females include 50 head of blacks, mostly threes and fours, bred Angus August 15th, two Angus Megan Pancrets, 200 head of blacks, approximately 90 are young, bred Angus Lucky 7, September 1, 45 days, 5W Werdeman, 62 head of Angus and blacks, bred Angus August 15th, Brad and Travis Mundorf. That's a complete dispersion of fall breds. JF with 20 head of short-term blacks, Garwith with 30 head of young and solid mouth blacks, bred black August 15th, Huffman with 18 head of blacks, bred Hereford in black. This Thursday, special fall bred female, spring pair, and weigh-ups at 10 o'clock, all here at Ballantyne Livestock.
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16: The justices of the Supreme Court have faced heightened security threats in the last several years, including protests at their homes and harassment from online sources. Now, ahead of a hearing Tuesday at which Justices Elena Kagan and Amy Coney Barrett will testify, there's a proposal to significantly increase the court's security budget and expand the Supreme Court's police department, which has posted an online recruiting video.
17: We're more than 200 sworn officers and growing, with wide-ranging duties, responsibilities, and roles.
16: The proposed budget would double that force to help in executing officers' duties.
17: We're charged with protecting the justices, employees, and visitors to the Supreme Court building, as well as its grounds.
16: The video further appealing to potential candidates' pride and love of country.
17: The only thing more impressive than these hallowed halls are the people and principles it takes to protect them.
16: Kip Muretzky, Fox News.
18: This is Kansas Profile. I'm Ron Wilson, director of the Huck Boyd National Institute for Rural Development at Kansas State University. Change happens when we walk beside our neighbors. That's a key part of the message of an organization that is benefiting neighborhoods and communities in Topeka and beyond. It's today's Kansas Profile. Jonathan Sublette is founder and executive director of a 501c3 nonprofit organization called Strengthening and Equipping Neighborhoods Together, or SENT. He grew up with a single mom in an under-resourced neighborhood in Dallas. Sublette earned an engineering degree at the University of Tulsa and began a business career. But his heart went out to the young African-American boys that he saw who were growing up in circumstances like himself. He went to seminary and moved into a low-income neighborhood where he could mentor those young boys. Sublette met and married a young woman from Kansas who had gone to Manhattan Christian College and then earned a master's from KU. She had grown up in rural Kansas communities such as Goodland and Utica, population 99 people. Now that's rural. They were living on the Gulf Coast of Texas when a hurricane hit. I was filling sandbags when I got a call about a position in Kansas, Sublette said. I thought, why should I leave the beach? But my wife said, I think you should listen. Sublette came to Topeka for an interview. I met some kids during my interview that reminded me of those first kids that I mentored, and I knew I should come here, Sublette said. Sublette moved to Topeka, where he founded SENT in 2018. He also serves as the lead servant pastor of Fellowship Highcrest Church in Topeka. The SENT organization is based on three pillars: loving relationships, life-giving resources, and life-changing experiences. Its mission is to, quote, intentionally walk with neighbors through loving relationships and strategic development to see a holistic transformation of neighborhoods in Shawnee County, close quote. Specifically, the organization focuses on community health and wellness, education and workforce development, and housing. SENT launched a host of initiatives in each area. The goal is to address the root causes of community challenges, ranging from housing and education to mental health and holistic wellness, food security, and economic opportunity. The programs began with home rehabilitation and summer programs for students. They expanded to include mental health, early childhood and workforce education, substance use treatment and prevention, food pantry, creation of the Southside Wellness Clinic, and a family resource hub, plus much more. Some services are offered statewide. Sublette uses his engineering training to build solutions. We're taking a Six Sigma approach to the nonprofit world, Sublette said. Our work is person-centered and data-driven, with dynamic programming and a short feedback loop, he said. What are the results? Our pantry now serves 600 families from 38 zip codes, Sublette said. Our mental health services have reached 35 different Kansas cities in the last 5 years, he said. We built the first net-zero house in Topeka with help from K-State's Michael Gibson, Sublette said. K-State Extension helped with the community garden. In the Highcrest neighborhood, we've seen a 28% reduction in crime and a 21% reduction in violent crime, Sublette said. Our goal at SENT is not to remove hurdles, but to lower them so our people can take the next step. Sublette emphasizes walking beside those in the community, not dominating or dictating to them. We want to be Greek and not Roman, Sublette said. He explained, in the gospel, the Roman Empire required everyone to be a Roman citizen. On the other hand, the Greeks wanted people to think and use the arts to develop themselves, he said. Sublette wants this model to be a transformative approach for other communities in Kansas. We want to see the blessing that's been walking with this community all across the state, he said. For more information, go to www.senttopeka.com. That's senttopeka.com. Strengthening and Equipping Neighborhoods Together is the fitting name for this organization. We commend Jonathan Sublette and all those involved with SENT for truly making a difference in the lives that are touched. As the African proverb says, if you want to go fast, go alone. If you want to go far, go together. For the Huck Boyd National Institute for Rural Development, this is Ron Wilson with Kansas Profile.
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19: Major League Baseball is now on All-Star break. The Yankees won their fourth straight game, 5-3 at Washington. Boston won its ninth in a row, a 10-inning win at the Mets, 3-2. By the way, the MLB schedule resumes Thursday with a Mets game at Philadelphia. Philly will be hosting the All-Star contest on Fox TV Tuesday night, and the Phillies' own Christopher Sanchez will start the All-Star game for the NL. The AL starting pitcher will be Toronto's Dylan Cease. San Diego edged Toronto 5-4. Arizona beat the Dodgers in LA again 5-3. Philadelphia shut out Detroit 5-0. The White Sox sent the A's to a ninth straight loss 9-1. Number one Jannik Sinner won the Wimbledon title in four sets, beating number two Alexander Zverev. He's now beaten Zverev 10 straight times over the last 2 years. In the NBA, Frank Vogel will be an assistant at Golden State. WNBA Indiana rip Vegas.
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22: Well, the Nebraska Supreme Court is hitting the road next month for its annual summer tour, a three-day trek covering more than 600 miles and 16 county courthouses across central and north central Nebraska. The tour runs August 10th through the 12th and gives the state's highest court an opportunity to meet with judicial branch employees, county officials, attorneys, and community leaders while learning more about local courts and judicial initiatives. This year's trip also coincides with Nebraska's Trial Court Week, a statewide recognition for the judges, clerks, court reporters, administrators, and support staff who keep Nebraska's trial courts operating. The tour begins in Merritt County before stops in Howard and Sherman counties and concludes its first day in Custer County, where a special proclamation ceremony honoring Trial Court Week will be held. Additional visits are planned in Blaine, Loup, Garfield Valley, Greeley, Wheeler, Holt, Antelope, Boone, Nance, Polk, and Butler counties. Court officials say the annual tour helps showcase new programs, celebrate accomplishments, and strengthen partnerships between the judicial system and local communities. Gas prices are going up again as the future of the ceasefire between the U.S. and Iran remains uncertain. AAA reports the national average of a gallon of regular gasoline went up to $3.88 on Friday after steadily dropping since late May. Crude oil prices are currently in the $70 per barrel range, but could rise if volatility lingers along the Strait of Hormuz. Prices are still lower than they were in the spring when the national average peaked at $4.56 on May 21st. For KRVN News, I'm Ellen Simmons.
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2: Senate succession. I'm Lisa Brady, Fox News. After the sudden passing of longtime South Carolina Senator Lindsey Graham, President Trump is recommending Graham's sister be appointed to finish his term, which ends in January. South Carolina Governor Henry McMaster will announce his choice later today.
3: Darlene Graham Nordone was largely raised by her brother after their parents died while both children were young, and she remained a constant presence in his life, often appearing at campaign events. A special election is set for next month to pick a new Republican nominee. Graham was running for re-election. The governor has indicated he'll fill the vacancy with a caretaker and not someone seeking the full term in November's midterm elections.
2: Fox's Jared Halpern at the White House. President Trump, among many, paying tribute to Graham, who died over the weekend, calling him a great, kind, and smart person. Senate Majority Leader John Thune telling Fox,
23: "I can't imagine this place without Lindsey. I can't imagine the world writ large without Lindsey for the incredible impact that he had on so many levels."
2: Democratic Senator Richard Blumenthal says the Senate should pass a Russia sanctions bill, spearheaded by Senator Graham.
24: "Because he was an unswerving, relentless, tireless advocate for Ukraine's freedom. He saw that America's national security interest was at stake."
2: Blumenthal also offering reassurance to the Ukrainian-American community that support for Ukraine will not fade away. The U.S. and Iran accusing each other of ceasefire violations after trading more strikes over attacks on commercial ships. President Trump telling Fox,
25: "We're going to keep the strait, and we'll probably run it. We'll become the guardian of the strait. Maybe we'll call it the guardian angel of the strait."
2: Also saying the U.S. should be reimbursed for security efforts in the Strait of Hormuz after insisting Iran will not be allowed to charge tolls for passage. The president also says the U.S. is reinstating a naval blockade of Iranian shipping in the strait. 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
2: Hundreds of lawsuits against Tylenol suddenly have a green light to keep going.
31: A federal appeals court in Manhattan has revived more than 500 private lawsuits against Tylenol maker Kenvue. Parents and guardians sued, claiming Tylenol use in pregnancy could cause autism and attention hyperactivity disorder in children. The appeals judge says a district judge improperly excluded testimony from expert witnesses. The lawsuits were dismissed in December of 2024. Doctors and medical societies consider acetaminophen, the active ingredient in Tylenol, the preferred treatment for pain and fever during pregnancy. Kenvue has long maintained that Tylenol is safe and says there is no firm scientific evidence of such a link.
2: Fox's Jenny Cosola. As a federal crackdown on healthcare fraud continues, new recommendations on how to stop fraud in Obamacare.
0: Last year, the Government Accountability Office, or GAO, found at least 160,000 unauthorized changes had been made to ACA health plans in the federal marketplace. In this GAO report, they focused on the agents and brokers who signed people up for health care plans, finding that while the Centers for Medicare and Medicaid Services ensures agents and brokers are licensed, this doesn't stop bad actors from abusing the system, as they're the ones making commissions. The GAO found consent documentation from consumers can easily be forged, and that agents and brokers are still sharing their credentials. One recommendation is that agents be required to send someone a one-time passcode before making any changes to their health plans. Jessica Rosenthal, Fox News.
2: Just getting reports of a deadly shooting earlier today in Maine, where the state House Speaker is claiming that Immigration and Customs Enforcement was involved. There's been no confirmation of that. An investigation is underway. On Wall Street, stocks are lower. The Dow's down 138. I'm Lisa Brady. This is Fox News.
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5: 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John Willis back with you on 880 KRVN. 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Right now, temperatures remaining mainly unchanged here throughout much of our listening area. We are seeing mainly the upper 70s and the lower 80s here throughout our listening area. Not a lot of cloud coverage as well throughout much of our area. We are seeing mostly sunny skies here as well. Central Nebraska today, it is sunny with highs around 90 and south winds 10 to 15, gusting to around 30 miles an hour. Tonight is clear, lows in the lower 60s, and southeast winds 10 to 15 with gusts to around 25 miles an hour. Tuesday is sunny, highs in the upper 80s and south winds 10 to 15, gusting to around 25 miles an hour. Tuesday night is clear with lows in the lower 60s and southeast winds around 10, gusting to around 25 miles an hour. On Wednesday is sunny, highs around 90, south winds 10 to 15 with gusts to around 25 miles an hour. In northwest and north central Kansas, today it is sunny with highs in the upper 80s and south winds 10 to 20. Tonight, clear lows in the lower 60s and southeast winds 10 to 20. Tuesday is sunny, highs around 90. Southeast winds 10 to 20. Tuesday night is clear lows in the lower 60s and southeast winds 10 to 20. And Wednesday is sunny with highs around 90. South winds 5 to 15, becoming southeast at 15 to 20 miles an hour in the afternoon. Northeast Colorado today is sunny with highs in the lower to mid 90s. South winds 15 to 25 with gusts up to 35 miles an hour. Tonight is mostly clear, lows in the lower to mid-60s, and southeast winds 15 to 25, gusting up to 35. Tuesday is sunny, highs in the lower to mid-90s, and southeast winds 15 to 25 with gusts up to 35. Tuesday night is mostly clear, lows in the lower to mid-60s. Southeast winds at 15 to 25 with gusts up to 35 miles per hour. And Wednesday is sunny and windy. Highs are near 90 and southeast winds 20 to 30 with gusts up to 40 miles an hour. So that is a look at the forecast here throughout much of our listening area. Right now, taking a look at the temperature in Lexington, 79 degrees, and fair winds blowing out of the south at 12 miles an hour. 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
11: Good morning, I'm Lacey Shippey for the Rural Radio Network, and it's time to take a look at our midday livestock trade with livestock market analyst Kyle Bumstead. And Kyle, to get things going here on a Monday morning, we're seeing some green on the screen finally for cattle. Tell me what you're making of today's trade.
12: Well, that's right, Lacey. We are seeing some green on the screen, which is kind of contradictory to what we've seen here this whole past week. Now, we do see that the August feeder cattle are up $3 right now, around the $357.60. We've got the October live cattle up $1.52 here at $232.07. Both of those October live cattle are about 42 cents off their highs, and the August feeder cattle are about a dollar off their highs. They made a high of 358.55 here not too long ago. And rightfully so, that feeder cattle index, when the Merck updates later, is going to be up about $2.05 here to 372.47 with a daily average of 370.75 on 5,014 head. That daily average price $16.46 higher than the previous week. There's 13,407 total head in the 7-day average here. That Texas Direct was kind of a surprise there at 368, up $12 here. That Superior Video last week was 375, and Fort Pierre was 395. So do remember, folks, there is another video sale going on right now. But the cattle have to be for immediate delivery, and there's some different perks that have to go with those cattle here that are being sold in those videos. So not all those cattle that we're seeing high dollar prices getting paid for here on that video sale are going to go into that index. On the live cattle side of things here, obviously cash softer here last week. We're seeing a little bit of pressure here in this August contract, up 82 cents versus that October contract, up $1.52. What we're seeing there is some more golden roll going on here. They're getting out of those August and going out to those deferred. Now, we did see on the commitments traders report that both live and feeder cattle did see a sizable amount of selling, and depends on how we close today and tomorrow, how much more selling we're going to see here in this live and feeder cattle complex here for Friday's reports.
11: 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That is livestock market analyst Kyle Bumstead here on the Rural Radio Network.
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11: Welcome back to the Rural Radio Network. I'm Lacey Shippey, live from the Gingrich Structures Market Desk. Grain trade is mixed here at midday with a higher dollar and weaker stock market. Crude oil is over $3 higher as the war with Iran fires back up. Corn futures have made another small gap higher here today with follow-through support from Friday's bullish WASDE report, and the weather continuing to work some premium in here, not only here in the U.S., but also the continued drought across Europe that has dropped crop conditions and expected yields. Weekly export inspections for U.S. corn were solid at about 1.5 million metric tons, with yearly pace holding at 125%. Soybeans are seeing some double-digit gains with support from the bean oil and more Chinese business, with a flash sale of 5 million bushels this morning. The yearly export pace is currently at 82%, with last week's totals staying within the recent range. And wheat futures are mixed with plenty of support from Friday's report and escalating conflict between Russia and Ukraine. Harvest continues to roll forward with weekly crop progress, likely to have winter wheat more than 70% harvested. September corn is up 5.5 at 4.45. December up 6.5 at 4.67.5. August soybeans up 9.25 at 12.01. November up 9.25 at $12. September Chicago wheat is down 1.5 at 638 3/4. December down 1 at 653 1/2. September KC wheat down 6.5 at 669 3/4. December down 6 at 684 1/4. August live cattle are up 47 at 235.67. October up 117 at 231.72. August feeders are up 220 at 356.80. September up 215 at 353.17. And August lean hogs are up 25 cents at 99.25. That's a look at your markets. 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
5: It is 11:18 on this Monday, July 13th. John Willis back with you on the KRVN Midday Show, brought to you by Blue River Sales and Service of Kearney and McCool Junction. Well, USDA's latest effort to address fertilizer production and cost challenges involves grants to expedite construction and operation of shovel-ready, financially viable production facilities. Rod Bain looks at the Fertilizer Investment and Expansion for Long-Term Domestic Supply Initiative in this edition of Agriculture USA.
19: Efforts to reduce high fertilizer cost and increase fertilizer production.
20: We waived the Jones Act. We waived import restrictions from Venezuela. Great American companies delayed scheduled maintenance to prioritize supply for American farmers this year. Locked in pricing through 2028. Department of the Interior added potash, as we know, to the critical minerals list.
19: By the Agriculture Department and partners in the federal sector and fertilizer industry continue. With recent announcements going into the 4th of July holiday, actions including $500 million in long-term investments.
21: We should not be importing an energy-intensive product in this country because we have abundant of energy.
19: I'm Rod Bain. Agriculture Secretary Brooke Rollins and Nalin Gupta of Wabash Valley Resources are among those joining us as we look at recent efforts to raise fertilizer availability and affordability in the fields in this edition of Agriculture USA. The acronym FIELDS represents USDA's recently announced Fertilizer Investment and Expansion for Long-Term Domestic Supply Initiative. The Rural Development Mission Area oversees this new initiative. Among the latest actions focused on strengthening our nation's fertilizer supply chain, increasing supplies, and improving long-term affordability. Days prior to the announcement of the FIELDS initiative,
20: President Trump announced that he was lifting the countervailing duty, the CVD, on phosphate from Morocco for 8 months. That one specific action will save our farmers $1.8 $2 billion in output and prices just this year alone. It will reduce the phosphate fertilizer, just that one lift, by 22% and will benefit more than 100,000 farms in America.
19: Agriculture Secretary Brooke Rollins and other dignitaries at a press event to discuss the FIELDS initiative, making $500 million available to shovel-ready, financially viable projects focused on expanding domestic fertilizer and crop nutrient production.
20: We will look at private investments that's already in the project or coming into the project and measurable production outlines.
19: Expanding upon the focus of the FIELDS initiative, Deputy Agriculture Secretary Stephen Vaden.
0: What we're seeking to do here is we're looking for quality over quantity, speed over using money to come up with plans for projects that don't yet exist, and people who already have capital behind them, who already have plans to build or in the process of building, and a strategic injection of capital can move that forward and get farmers fertilizer faster.
19: FIELDS grant applications must be electronically submitted via grants.gov by no later than August 15th.
20: Applications must demonstrate financing plans, market demand, project execution capabilities, and measurable benefits for our farmers.
19: So how might the Fertilizer Investment and Expansion for Long-Term Domestic Supply Initiative benefit the input industry? Joshua Westling, a Nebraska fertilizer production developer, says,
2: building a fertilizer plant in this country is a daunting task, and the hardest part isn't the engineering. It's the upfront capital. The economics have to compete with imports and with entrenched incumbents. And that's where good projects stall before the first shovel goes in the ground.
19: Which is where FIELDS awards, ranging from $15 million to $150 million, offer that support. Then there is Jake Evans of True Organic Products Incorporated in California.
22: Now with the FIELDS program, the Secretary is really committed to the success of organic and regenerative farming, and I really believe it will bring local production to allow our organic farmers the most cost-effective fertilizer they get to grow their organic crops.
19: The FIELDS initiative and temporary suspension of countervailing duties on certain phosphate fertilizer imports are the latest in a series of approaches addressing input supply and cost concerns. Those also include streamlining and expediting permits for fertilizer facility production, according to Environmental Protection Agency Administrator Lee Zeldin.
23: To get new sites built, whether it's Clean Water Act, Clean Air Act, it is a water permit, it's an air permit, as it comes to permitting, is to get stuff done as quickly as possible.
19: And the combined efforts in addressing fertilizer issues in the farm sector are not lost on producers themselves, such as Matt Frostick. He's a sixth-generation grower from Michigan and currently first vice president of the National Corn Growers Association.
24: We've got lots to do. Obviously, we're just starting, but what it has done for me and my farm, and I'm not the greatest story out there, but it's keeping a sixth generation on the farm and a seventh generation has that opportunity. And I think that's really what it's all about for all of us.
19: This has been Agriculture USA. I'm Rod Bain reporting for the U.S. Department of Agriculture in Washington, D.C.
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15: The Battle of Gettysburg marked the turning point in the Civil War. After defensive victories in Virginia, Confederate General Lee's hope was winning a battle north of the Mason-Dixon line would force negotiations to end the war. The overwhelming defeat at Gettysburg prevented Lee's goal and forced a retreat. Union Major General Meade also missed an opportunity. Despite President Lincoln's urging, he did not pursue Lee's retreating army, thus missing the opportunity to trap him and force a Confederate surrender. The bloodiest single battle of the war. There were more than 50,000 casualties in 3 days.
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0: And for our check of sports breakdown, everything that is going on right now, we've got the MLB Home Run Derby, and Kansas City Royals right fielder Jack Caglione is going to be participating. We'll talk about that and more coming up in sports. And then Bob Rogan is in for our check of business and how the stocks are doing here on this Monday morning. We will start with our farm director, though, Steve White. Steve, happy Monday. How are you?
1: Doing pretty well, John. How are you?
0: Not too bad. You have a good weekend?
1: Yeah, it was like pretty nice. But got a little time out of the lake. Kids did some swimming and kayaking, and we all came home with sunburns.
0: Yes.
1: I'm not too bad myself, but
0: yeah, no matter how much sunscreen I put on, there's always at least a spot that I seem to always miss, no matter what happens.
1: Without a doubt.
0: Well, Steve, what do you and the farm team have coming up for us today?
1: Yeah, Chad Moyer is pretty busy on our farm team. He's out at the National Cattlemen's Beef Association summer meetings, and we will hear from him coming up at 12:45 today. During Ag News, then, he actually caught up with Ronnie Green, former chancellor at the university here in Nebraska. We'll be hearing that as well. And then, right around 1:15 today, I recently went to an interesting summer camp, one where kids are learning about careers related to agriculture in the welding field. So we'll learn more about that.
0: Lots of great content. Once again, coming up from our farm team here throughout the midday show, Jason Jorgensen now joining us. And Jason, what's coming up here in sports today?
2: A little bit of Husker volleyball talk. They've announced who will represent the Big Red at the Big Ten Volleyball Media Days, which will get rolling in the first Monday of August, just outside of Chicago. We will give you the lowdown on that. Also, plenty of Legion baseball area tournaments continuing on across Sierra Region this afternoon and tonight. We will give you the lowdown on where things stand. You mentioned the MLB home run hitting contest. Kansas City's Jack Caglione is a part of it. I think if he wanted to win the thing, he had to ask some of his teammates from the bullpen to throw batting practice for him tonight. And I would like his chances of doing very well in that event.
0: If it was Lucas Ursic throwing, he might accidentally hit him on some of those bullpen throws.
2: Then cause a fracas. There's no way that Ursic meant to hit Alexander This entire season he has never put the ball where he's wanted to. Yeah. So if he wanted to hit Alexander, don't think he could have.
0: Exactly.
2: Lucas Ursic.
0: Yeah, it's not going well for the Royals. But best of luck to Jack here coming up later tonight. All right, Bob Brogan, how are stocks here on this Monday morning?
3: Well, they're not doing real well. Donald Trump announced he's reinstating what he called a blockade on Iranian shipping through the Strait of Hormuz after some shots over the bow back and forth over the weekend. So things aren't going well in that respect. Also, later this week, tomorrow actually, the June CPI report is due out in the morning. Lots of folks concentrate on that, but right now the Dow, S&P, and NASDAQ are all down.
0: All that and more coming up here at midday. 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
4: Good morning. I'm Lacey Shippey for the Rural Radio Network, and it's time for our midday commodity market update with Mike Zuzolo of Global Commodity Analytics. And Mike, we are certainly not lacking in any kind of news here in the markets this morning. We've got some more geopolitical influences, as well as some more weather concerns building up here. Talk to me a little bit about what you're watching as we start another week of trade here.
5: It's kind of a two-track trade, if you ask me, Lacey, to start out the week. And we've gotten the weekly export inspections, and they continue to show a similar pattern of what we've seen in the past several months. Extremely strong corn export inspections. We're still running almost 25% ahead of last year, year-to-date, on the marketing year for inspections, while wheat and soybeans relatively low compared to trade estimates. But the big two tracks I think the trade's decided to look at least this first half of trade, and as we get ready for the noontime maps, and those are going to be increasingly important for the United States, I think, especially with the ridging and whether we see a cool down and whether the ridge moves out of the way of the Corn Belt. And then secondly, the crop conditions, that's going to be really important, I think, to bounce off of as we go to Monday night and Tuesday's trade. But less friendly weather, price-friendly weather. The EU is getting some rains. The U.S. is talking about a cool down with, as I say, the ridge placement being more uncertain. But that compares to and contrasts with a more price-friendly geopolitical situation, as you kind of allude to. We've got supply disruption starting to be elevated in terms of priority. The trade realizes that not just the Middle East and the Strait of Hormuz when it comes to crude oil and wheat is an issue, but also the Baltic region and the Kerch Strait, a new strait to be watching, is also very seriously impacted negatively for both crude oil and wheat.

0: as well. So I think all eyes are on the wheat for the most part, but given the European wheat market down a little bit, we aren't getting much traction there yet.
1: And that leads me into my next question, Mike. With such bullish news and fundamentals here for this wheat market, why are we seeing futures take a dip here today?
0: Yeah, I think it's a pause. I think it makes sense that the European futures would be down with the Europe getting some rain, Ukraine getting some rain. We've also had some stories published that Ukraine's crop is very big and that Russia's crop is sizable. I'm really dubious about that because my Eastern European commentary that I get or sources that I have would suggest that it's extremely difficult to get wheat out of the fields in Ukraine and that Russia is targeting wheat fields specifically to burn them, something I'll be looking at on the blog tonight for clients. So I think it's a timing issue. We had the big move and now we've got July futures getting ready to go off the board and a little bit more wobbly news coming out of Europe, and it's giving longs a pause here.
1: And we're seeing cattle have a higher day so far here today. Talk to me a little bit about what you anticipate seeing for cattle trade.
0: Well, I really want this cattle market to put a low in after seeing the WASDE report where USDA took production down as they should have, and with the heat and the drought in cattle country, I think we can expect a little bit more death loss, unfortunately, and a little bit more reduced weights. And so I really want the feeders and fats to find some support here, even if the grains go higher. So it's a big week for the cattle.
1: Well, thank you, Mike. That is Mike Zuzulow of Global Commodity Analytics for this midday market update. 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Do remember that trading of futures and options does involve a risk of loss and may not be suitable for all investors. Consider these risks before investing. 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
1: 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September corn is up 4 1/4 at 443 3/4. December up a nickel at 466. August soybeans up 7.5 at 11.99 1/4. November up 7 at 11.97 3/4. September Chicago wheat is down 2 3/4 at 637.5. December down 2 at 652.5. September KC wheat down 9 at 667.25. December down 8 1/4 at 682. August live cattle are up 20 cents at 235.40. October up 80 at 231.35. August feeders are up 150 at 356.10. September up 152 at 352.55. August lean hogs are down a dime at 98.90. October down 35 at 84.72. And class 3 milk for August up 55 at 17.18 here on the Rural Radio Network.
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10: This is Governor Jim Pillen announcing phone numbers for my monthly call-in show. 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
12: 11:43 on this Monday, July 13th. John Willis back with you on 880 KRVN. It is time for our regional ag weather update, and Paul Perkins is joining me here in studio. And Paul, right now, temperatures are looking probably where you'd expect them to be at this point in the year.
13: Yeah, so, you know, we have this heat on the way for this week, but luckily in the next several days, at least through Thursday, temperatures aren't going to be too much warmer than what we usually get here in the later days of July. It's just basically Friday through the weekends when we're going to see the worst of the heat, with highs in the mid to upper 90s. And also, it's going to be hot, but the humidity won't be overly high, even though we, of course, do have the humidity from the growing corn and all the other vegetation really starting to go peak right now. But overall, the heat and humidity not going to be overly high, and we're not actually going to be seeing even many temperatures up around 100, maybe over southwest Nebraska, northwest Kansas. But right now, even those areas look to be staying in the mid to upper 90s.
12: And I kind of joked about it on Roundtable, but it looks like these next couple of days are going to be pretty similar, pretty uneventful weather-wise.
13: Yes, very broken record weather here on the area. Just keep going with the same pattern here. Finally, it looks like it may start to break for next week. So luckily, this heat wave not going to be lasting overly long. And usually as we get into August, we usually don't see these kind of heat waves last that much longer.
12: Well, very good, Paul. What else do you have for us today?
13: Across the area, we have temperatures right now in the low to mid-80s. And when you're looking at that heat and humidity, the dew points are too high on the humidity. So most of us with dew points in the mid-60s to around 70, which is pretty par for the course this time of year. Those temperatures in the low to mid-80s, figure in the humidity with that, and it feels like it's in the upper 80s to the low 90s, but mostly in the upper 80s in many locations. Looks like the low 90s are over north central Kansas, Oberlin, and Smith Center, with heat index readings at about 90 to 93. We'll see a very strong ridge of high pressure over the northern plains build south and move overhead this week. Highs today through Thursday aren't those seasonal levels in the upper 80s to the mid-90s. The humidity from the growing corn is offset by the drier air of the ridge, so feels like readings just staying slightly higher than the temperatures. The heat peaking for Friday through the weekend with highs in the mid to upper 90s, and those feels like readings near 100, so once again the peak of the heat Friday through the weekend. Hot, dry, and windy conditions this week may also lead to return of near-critical fire weather conditions, especially across the Sandhills and Panhandle. We do have a red flag warning right now in effect for the far western Panhandle. The ridge of high pressure breaking down over the weekend, and a weak cold front may slip in by early next week. Despite that, that forecast looking mostly dry all the way through next Wednesday. In the long-term forecast, Nebraska and Kansas. Temperatures this weekend through the following weekend predicted to be overall slightly warmer than normal. Overall rainfall for Nebraska and Kansas is indicated to be near normal to leaning above normal this weekend through July 26th. Those better chances of rain across western areas of Nebraska and Kansas. Key weather factors impacting the markets include a major heat wave building south from the northern U.S. with limited rainfall during and after, the heat and dryness concerns continuing for western Europe. Strong ridge of high pressure leads to little or no rain and warmer than normal temperatures the next 5 days from the Dakotas to Kansas eastward across much of the Midwest and into the Mid-Atlantic states. Lingering rain and thunderstorms across the southern U.S. subside during the second half of the week, although additional rainfall could total 1 to 3 inches or more. Heavier rain, locally 5 inches or more, may occur in south central Texas and nearby areas. An increase in monsoon-related rain should help to ease the western wildfire concerns in the Great Basin and Southwest. The monsoon flow of moisture's interaction with cold front should lead to beneficial rain in Montana following record-setting heat. Friday through Saturday, low pressure moves through the northern plains and upper Midwest, the trailing cold front pushing through much of the U.S. Sunday into early next week, ending much of the heat wave east of the Rockies and bringing needed rainfall. Additional disturbances moving southeast through the U.S. may also result in spotty rain for next week. Across the central and southern plains, improvements in the drought in recent weeks could be reversed quickly in some areas by the heat of this week. Midwestern corn remains vulnerable as it begins pollination. The eastern Canadian prairie saw highs in the 90s this past weekend, but expect milder temperatures the rest of this week. Limited heat may return to the Canadian prairies later on this week, but that would be actually helpful to accelerate growth after mild and wet conditions of the last few months. Western Europe heat somewhat moves eastward this week. Spotty rain across Western Europe does become more widespread Thursday through Saturday when it moves to the east. Extreme heat in Western Europe, though, still continues through next week as it damages corn and other summer crops.
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16: Agriculture played a major role in the Revolutionary War. Despite blockades and high taxes England used to control the flow of goods, our farming forefathers served as the backbone of the colonial economy and the main source of food for both the Continental Army and the English Army due to the Quartering Act. Farms provided staples like flour, beef, and pork to the soldiers, sometimes willingly and sometimes due to foraging when both armies confiscated goods from local farmers. Another challenge for agriculture was a labor shortage. When fathers and older sons were fighting in the war, the work of the farm often fell to wives and younger children, adding to the burden the Revolutionary War placed on agriculture.
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19: weddings aren't for the faint of heart. The ceremony may be beautiful, but planning a wedding can ruin a marriage before it even gets started. Endless details and mounting expenses can frustrate and divide a couple. In one national survey, a majority of couples admitted to arguing in some way about their wedding plans. You probably won't be surprised that money topped the list of disagreements, in particular, the cost of the wedding dress and flower arrangements. Mothers-in-law were a common source of disagreement, too, as were decisions about seating charts and styles of wedding cakes. And it's not only conflicted couples who are struggling to plan their wedding. Stress can also take its toll on any relationship when a lot of decisions have to be made and a lot of money is involved. If you and your fiancé are up to your eyeballs in planning your wedding, remember two things. One, don't think of this as your wedding. Think of it as our wedding. Your ultimate goal should be for both of you to have a wedding that you love. Second, as memorable as you hope your wedding will be, remember that it's only the first day of your new journey together. Don't get your marriage off to a rocky start by allowing your wedding to become more important than your relationship. If you'll keep the right things in focus, your wedding will catapult you to a lifetime of happiness together. For Focus on the Family, I'm Jim Daly.
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6: Major League Baseball is now on All-Star break. The Yankees won their fourth straight game, 5-3 at Washington. Boston won its ninth in a row, a 10-inning win at the Mets, 3-2. By the way, the MLB schedule resumes Thursday with a Mets game at Philadelphia. Philly will be hosting the All-Star contest on Fox TV Tuesday night, and the Phillies' own Christopher Sanchez will start the All-Star game for the NL. The AL starting pitcher will be Toronto's Dylan Cease. San Diego edged Toronto 5-4. Arizona beat the Dodgers in LA again 5-3. Philadelphia shut out Detroit 5-0. The White Sox sent the A's to a ninth straight loss 9-1. Number one Yannick Sinner won the Wimbledon title in four sets, beating number two Alexander Zverev. He's now beaten Zverev 10 straight times over the last 2 years. In the NBA, Frank Vogel will be an assistant at Golden State. WNBA Indiana rip Vegas.
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29: Well, Governor Jim Pillen, in accordance with an order from President Donald Trump, announced that all U.S. and Nebraska flags are to be flown at half-staff to honor U.S. Senator Lindsey Graham of South Carolina. Graham died Saturday at the age of 71. Flags are to be flown at half-staff until 6 p.m. on Saturday, July 18th. Well, the U.S. Environmental Protection Agency has launched an initiative aimed at speeding up cleanup efforts at contaminated sites across the country, including in the Midwest. The Superfund Solutions initiative will focus on improving project management using EPA tools and authorities earlier in the cleanup process and applying advanced scientific approaches to accelerate remediation projects. According to EPA Region 7 Administrator Jim Macy, the initiative builds on the agency's commitment to science-based solutions while serving communities across Iowa, Kansas, Missouri, Nebraska, and nine tribal nations. Macy highlighted several Region 7 projects featured in the national announcement, including the PCE Southeast contamination site in York, Nebraska. There, EPA used thermal remediation technology to address contaminated soil in downtown York, completing the cleanup in about 2 years. EPA officials said traditional excavation and disposal methods were expected to take approximately 15 years. EPA officials also emphasized efforts to minimize disruptions to local businesses during the York cleanup. The agency adjusted drilling schedules, created pedestrian walkways, preserved parking access, and modified work areas to accommodate nearby businesses. Macy said collaboration with local communities has helped Region 7 complete cleanup projects more quickly while reducing impacts on residents and businesses, and pledged to continue supporting practical and innovative environmental solutions throughout the heartland. For KRVN News, I'm Ellen Simmons.
24: Register to win one of three big prizes. And while you're at it, pick up a hat or a t-shirt from Rudy's Tires, 880 KRVN, Lexington, Nebraska.
1: A naval blockade is back on. Elisa Brady, Fox News. President Trump says the U.S. will control the Strait of Hormuz following recent attacks on commercial ships.
7: President Trump says the U.S. will be the guardian of the strait to ensure commercial vessels can travel through the narrow waterway.
8: And we should be reimbursed for that. When we do that, we're going to be reimbursed because the other nations are very wealthy. They're on our side. And we can't be expected to do that for nothing, unlike we had for many years.
7: Speaking on Fox and Friends, President Trump accused Iran of breaking a deal with the U.S., saying, "We're just going to hit them very hard." Iran insists it will control the Strait of Hormuz and is warning of an expanded regional conflict.
1: Fox's Jared Halpern at the White House. Iran hitting more Gulf neighbors yesterday after the latest U.S. strikes over the weekend. The president ordering flags at half-staff through the week in honor of South Carolina Senator Lindsey Graham, whose sudden death over the weekend shocked Washington.
8: He was a great guy. He was a friend. He would call me all the time. He would just I'd say, "Stop calling me, Lindsey." It was amazing. He just didn't stop.
1: President Trump is recommending that South Carolina's governor appoint Graham's sister to fill the rest of his term, which ends in January. The governor plans an announcement later today and is expected to choose a caretaker replacement, someone who will not run for the full term in November. A special election set for next month for voters to pick a new Republican nominee in that race. U.S. Capitol Police confirming they've arrested a man with a gun at one of the barricades to the Capitol building. No details yet on who he is or what he may have been doing there. A mega entertainment deal now faces a multi-state lawsuit. 12 states, led by California, argue Paramount's planned takeover of Warner Brothers Discovery would extinguish competition in Hollywood and threaten jobs across the industry. 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
1: The U.S. is sanctioning more members of the International Criminal Court, accusing the ICC and its allies of targeting the U.S.
13: It was a global tribunal staffed by unelected globalist bureaucrats who claim their power is almost unlimited. The danger of this global court has only continued to grow. Today, it threatens every aspect of our political and legal system.
1: Secretary of State Marco Rubio accusing the ICC of political attacks against Israeli leaders and American soldiers. A federal judge in Florida just ruling a Trump lawsuit against the IRS was for an improper purpose, also referring attorneys in the case to a state bar for disciplinary action. The lawsuit was filed over the unauthorized leak of the president's tax returns by a former IRS contractor. He had dismissed the suit in May with the Justice Department settlement that included a so-called anti-weaponization fund, which was later dropped over backlash from the public and Congress. Actor Sam Neill has died.
14: Neill brought the character Dr. Alan Grant to life in the Jurassic Park franchise and also starred in the series Peaky Blinders, The Portable Door, The Piano, and The Hunt for Red October. His family says in a statement, "The loss was sudden and unexpected, but blessed by the fact that Sam remained cancer-free." The New Zealand actor announced in April he beat cancer after undergoing treatment for stage 3 lymphoma. Neill was 78 years old. Monica DeLuca, Fox News.
1: Broadway also in mourning after the death of Josh Crisetti, best known for the musical Something Rotten and on TV, the final season of The Marvelous Mrs. Maisel. His death by suicide Friday confirmed by a Broadway co-star last night, just days after Crisetti stepped away from directing a theater production in Italy. He was 44. On Wall Street, a sell-off. The Dow's down 169. I'm Lisa Brady, Fox News.

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0: 12:06 on this Monday, July 13th. John Willis back with you on 880 KRVN. 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Right now, we are seeing temperatures starting to climb here a little bit, seeing more of our temperatures now in the mid to upper 80s, especially warmer as you go into northwest Kansas, seeing some low 90s as well right now, 90 degrees in Oberlin. Then in the Nebraska Panhandle, if you go to the very northern part of the state, seeing some low 90s as well, 92 degrees in Chadron. Not a lot of cloud coverage to speak of either. We are seeing mostly sunny skies here as we get into the afternoon hours. Central Nebraska today is sunny with highs around 90 and south winds 10 to 15, gusts to around 30 miles an hour. Tonight is clear with lows in the lower 60s and southeast winds 10 to 15, gusts up to around 25 miles an hour. Tuesday is sunny, highs in the upper 80s and south winds 10 to 15 with gusts to around 25 miles per hour. In northwest and north central Kansas today, it is sunny with highs in the upper 80s and south winds 10 to 20 miles an hour. Tonight is clear, lows in the lower 60s. And southeast winds at 10 to 20 miles an hour. And Tuesday is sunny, highs around 90. Southeast winds at 10 to 20 miles an hour. In northeast Colorado today, it is sunny with highs in the lower to mid 90s. South winds 15 to 25 with gusts up to around 35 miles an hour. Tonight is mostly clear with lows in the lower to mid 60s. Southeast winds 15 to 25 with gusts up to 35 miles per hour. And Tuesday is sunny with highs in the lower to mid 90s. Southeast winds 15 to 25 with gusts up to around 35 miles per hour. And again, overall, we are going to see conditions look very similar here over the next couple of days. Right now, Lexington, 82 degrees and fair winds blowing out of the south at 12 miles an hour. 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
5: 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Grain trade is mixed with a higher dollar and crude oil over $4 higher today. Corn futures are up with follow-through support from Friday's bullish WASDE report, and the weather continuing to look hot and dry across much of the Corn Belt this week. Weekly export inspections were solid at just over 1.5 million metric tons, with yearly pace holding at 125%. Soybeans are higher, but have pulled back off their morning highs with support from the bean oil and more Chinese business, with a flash sale of 5 million bushels this morning. Wheat futures are mixed, with plenty of support from Friday's report and escalating conflict between Russia and Ukraine. Harvest continues to roll on, with weekly crop progress likely to have winter wheat.

0: more than 70% harvested, and cattle futures are slightly higher with the morning boxes lower. September corn is up 3.5 at 4.43, December up 4.5 at 4.65.5, August soybeans up 9 at $12.75, November up 7.75 at 11.98.5. September Chicago wheat down 3.25 at 6.37, December down 2.5 at 6.52. September KC wheat down 8.75 at 6.67.5, December down 8 at 6.82.25. August soybean meal down 2.20 at 3.18.20. August bean oil up 2.41 at 72.87. August live cattle are up a dime at 235.30. October up 72 at 231.27. August feeders up 140 at 356. September up 127 at 352.30. And August lean hogs down 47 at 98.52. 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
1: You might think the bulk of the work at an apple orchard happens when the fruit is ready to pick. But at Kimmel Orchard, just outside of Nebraska City, the growing season never really ends, just like Nebraska's farmers and ranchers.
2: In the wintertime, we're actually still busy because we are in the trees pruning the canopies to make the canopies thinner, to make our sprays more effective, and to kind of reduce that disease pressure we see often in the Nebraska climate.
1: And once the growing season arrives, the focus moves to protecting the crop from Nebraska's toughest challenges.
2: When we think about Nebraska, though, you know, really hot and muggy summers, this actually is great for disease development. So we actually see a lot more disease pressure, increased insect pressure, and more generations of insects that we have to worry about.
1: From winter pruning to summer scouting, we're taking you behind the scenes at Kimmel Orchard, just outside of Nebraska City. Funding made possible by the Specialty Crop Block Grant Program.
3: Capacity in beef production research is unfortunately declining.
4: The world is catching up. The American cattle industry needs to step up. Time for Top Midday Ag News. I'm Steve White. Cattle producers have made huge strides. More beef per head. Grading better than before. But a cattle expert with deep Nebraska ties tells the nation's leading cattle group production research is falling short. Dr. Ronnie Green, former chancellor at the University of Nebraska-Lincoln, laying it out for the National Cattlemen's Beef Association.
3: Well, the rest of the world has continued to push in that direction, but the U.S. has slowed.
4: Green is particularly concerned about research that helps on the ranch, farm, and feedlot, and troubled by cuts at the U.S. Meat Animal Research Center in South Central Nebraska.
3: And that center also needs to be really strongly supported. I'm chairing a group that's trying to help the industry do that and grow U.S. Mark back to the level we think it needs to be from some recent contraction. So Nebraska's kind of the epicenter in many, many ways.
4: Green is strategizing with NCBA on how to advocate for funding to advance the industry. Back on the production side, summer heat is adding another management concern for cattle producers. As temps climb into the 90s, clean water is critical, but heat can make water quality worse. As water evaporates, salts and minerals become concentrated and can cause cattle to limit intake, refuse water, or develop health issues. Ben Beckman is a Nebraska Extension forage systems educator.
5: Blue-green algae, more accurately called cyanobacteria, is common in still water during the summer. Warm temperatures, sunlight, low water levels, and excess nutrients can allow blooms to develop quickly.
4: Beckman says don't assume water is okay because cattle have used it before. Conditions can change. Nebraska has also issued health alerts for toxic blue-green algae at a pair of lakes in the state, with more testing underway. The heat and humidity also keeping crop scouts busy. Tar spot on the move, now in more than a third of Nebraska counties. As midday rolls along, we send it to Alex Makovica.
1: Nebraska corn growers are now urged to keep a close eye on tar spot as the crop approaches a critical stage of development. The fungal disease has now been confirmed in several Nebraska counties, including Custer County near Broken Bow. That's where Ethan Zorb farms.
6: You know, that's a disease that kind of burned some guys towards last year, along with the southern. Hopefully the southern rust stays away this year.
1: So far, Nebraska's corn crop is rated 75% good to excellent, soybeans just behind at about 70%, making disease management especially important as the crop heads towards pollination.
4: Thanks for that, Alex. Again, keep an eye on scouting for disease pressure. Sparks flying in Central City aren't just building welds, they're helping forge the next generation of Nebraska's skilled workers. High school students from across the state spending a week at welding camp, learning hands-on skills and touring egg manufacturers like Rinke with Chris Roth.
7: You know, we're always looking for good qualified welders. Manufacturing is making a comeback in the United States, as we've been hearing about. And so skills and that you can apply for these kind of jobs will just be fantastic.
4: Giving students several hours each day under the hood, then taking them inside industry. Students seeing everything from manual welding to robotic welding cells. Organizers say demand for that camp is strong, expanding from two sessions last summer to five this year. And that is the Midday Check of Ag News. I'm Steve Weitz on the Rural Radio Network.
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12: On this week's program, we get an update on the progress of the Farm Bill in Washington, D.C. Here to give us that update is Jordan Dux. He's Director of National Affairs with the Nebraska Farm Bureau. Jordan, do give us the update. Since the House moved on a Farm Bill, what is the most recent development, Jordan?
13: Yeah, so now we have the Senate that released their discussion draft of the Farm Bill. Chairman Bozeman from Arkansas released that recently, and so we had the opportunity to go through it. Certainly what we continue, and I think what everyone tries to advocate for and where we are, is to try to get a full five-year Farm Bill done. Now, the reminder is that a lot of the Farm Bill was done in the One Big Beautiful Bill that passed last year. So that was done. Now we are at this moment where we still need to get a five-year bill done, so to really put in to more of a long-term fix the things that were done in the One Big Beautiful Bill. Now, at the same time, there are programs that were not included in that. Improved access to credit for producers, expanded investments in specialty crops, increased transparency in fertilizer markets, research conservation programs. I mean, those are all positive things that are included in this bill. But ultimately, I think what we're advocating for and what we'd like to see and what we continue to say is we need a five-year bill done to put us to where we don't don't need a one-year authorization year after year after year. We need to get a full five-year farm bill done. I think that's, again, what the House was able to do in getting their bill through, and now it's what Senator Bozeman and Senator Fisher and those folks on the Senate Ag Committee and those in the Senate are trying to do as well.
12: Jordan, you said this was a release of a framework. What is that, and how does that fit into the process?
13: This is kind of the first step. So the Senate has released their draft. It's not the final bill by any means, and it's just kind of the first discussion draft that's out there. The Senate Ag Committee still needs to hold an actual markup, and we continue to hear that that is a possibility yet this summer. Then it still has to be conference with the House bill. My guess is that the bills are going to look different. They will have some sort of a conference committee before eventually being passed again and moves its way over to the president. So a long way to go here yet, but every step is necessary in order to get this bill across the finish line. The things that will be different are some pretty big priorities for us in things that were not included, and that would be a fix to California Prop 12, Massachusetts Question 3, those animal welfare laws that set up arbitrary animal welfare standards on products coming into those particular states. It artificially has raised the price of pork in the state of California. We need to make sure that we try to find a federal fix that repairs the ability of producers to freely sell products into the states they have. So that's going to be important. The other things that were in the discussion on the House side, but eventually passed separately, would be the year-round E15 piece. And that is something that was included initially as an amendment to the House Farm Bill. It ended up being passed separately as a piece of legislation. We need to schedule some time and attach that to whatever we can. And obviously, I know Senator Bozeman has said there's some jurisdictional issues there. When it comes to Congress, there are always rules with everything, and they want to make sure that they have jurisdiction over things. This one kind of lands a little outside of the House Ag Committee, even though it's or the Senate Ag Committee, even though it's an ag issue, if you will, it's also energy focused more than anything else. And so trying to make sure that the Senate Ag Committee can move through their issues without having to deal with other committees is going to be important. So we'll say from our standpoint, we've got to get it done. However it gets done, we still need to find a way to get it done. If it's in a farm bill, great. If it's in another piece of legislation, great. We just need to get it across the finish line.
12: Jordan Ducks, Director of National Affairs with the Nebraska Farm Bureau.
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8: It is 12:24 on this Monday, July 13th. John Willis back with you on 880 KRVN. It is time for our midday check of sports. Jason Jorgensen joining me here in studio. And Jason, as it is that time of the year, we are hearing more about some upcoming media days.
17: Good time to release that, considering this is the week of the Major League Baseball All-Star Game, which ends up being the deadest sports week of the year, usually. So if you want some attention,
8: this is a good time.
17: Put it out there. Nebraska seniors Andy Jackson, Bergen Riley will represent the Husker volleyball program at Big Ten Media Day next month. The duo will join head coach Danny Busboom in the fifth annual Volleyball Media Day, which is set for the Big Ten Network headquarters in Chicago. Jackson's coming off a junior campaign where she was named the AVC Middle Blocker of the Year and picked up first-team All-American honors for the second consecutive season. Riley was named a first-team All-American and selected as the AVCA Setter of the Year, Big Ten Player of the Year, and Big Ten Setter of the Year. Senior Setter became Nebraska's second-ever Big Ten Player of the Year and the second player in conference history to be named Big Ten Setter of the Year three times. You have to like your chances of potentially picking that up a fourth time. Well, Rivals has updated its recruiting rankings for the 2027 cycle, and to no surprise, Millard South quarterback Trey Taylor has claimed his fifth star. The elite Nebraska commit has had quite the offseason. Of course, he had all kinds of success in the 7-on-7 circuits. He was named Rivals MVP at the Elite 11 Finals and the top honors for a senior passer. He's considered to be, by Rivals, now the 17th best player, regardless of position, in the nation in this recruiting cycle. Taylor's transferred to Nebraska Preps powerhouse Millard South for his senior season. He has been a big-time vocal recruiter and is getting closer to Lincoln now before he enrolls early with the Huskers. He committed to Nebraska a little over a year ago. Mm-hmm. Now, this fifth star is making some people a little nervous.
18: Yeah, yeah.
17: And I would get that if he hadn't chosen to make the move already to play at Millard South.
18: Right. I think that's a big part of it, because Millard South is going to be good no matter who's at quarterback. And now that you've got Trey Taylor there, you don't worry about him this upcoming fall.
17: But he may be only playing two quarters each Friday
18: exactly.
17: night with the way they're going to run through people. B6 Area Baseball Tournament yesterday for the juniors. Holdridge up in at Gothenburg. Valparaiso eliminated Ogallala. Holdridge advances on to tomorrow's final at 4. They'll await the winner of Gothenburg-Valparaiso tonight at 7. B7 Area Tournament. McCook and Alliance were winners. McCook will take on Gehring this afternoon at 5, and then the winner will move on to play Alliance. C6 Area yesterday. Centura was a winner over Alma. C7 Area Tournament, Loomis stayed undefeated with an 8-4 win over Gordon Rushville, and Imperial was also able to stay alive. There will be another bond to the San Francisco Giants organization. The Giants drafted Rutgers outfielder Peyton Bonds in the third round on Saturday, putting him with the same franchise where Uncle Barry and Grandfather Bobby Bull starred for years. 6'5", 230-pounder, hit .352 with 6 home runs and 13 stolen bases last season for Rutgers. And speaking of Major League Baseball, Home Run Derby set for tonight in Philadelphia. It sounds like they're going back to the old format.
18: Yeah.
17: And shifting this thing up again, so we shall see.
18: I think the only concern is with you getting 20 swings, guys can take pitches, and so you just get worried that guys are going to get too picky and take a long time to find their pitches. But I'm excited, especially because we'll get to see a Jack Caglione out there.
17: Hopefully he can launch a few to right field tonight
18: exactly.
17: and represent the Royals. That is Look at Sports. 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
21: The Dawson County Fair kicks off this Wednesday, July 15th, and runs through Sunday, July 16th. New this year, for the

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0: 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Well, Republican Senator Lindsey Graham of South Carolina, who was elected to the Senate in 2002 and was a close political ally of President Donald Trump, died Saturday. He was 71. Graham died from what his office described as a brief and sudden illness. Nebraska 1st District Congressman Mike Flood said in a social media post that Graham was, quote, a gem of a man who dedicated his life to advancing the conservative movement.
2: There's not a better example of his conservatism than when he hopped a plane to Nebraska in 2024 to help us pass winner take all. He was energetic. He was committed to the cause. Ultimately, that effort didn't work, but I accompanied him on that trip, and I can tell you everything you saw on television, his warm personality, his sense of humor, all of that absolutely 100% genuine. He is going to be greatly missed.
0: Graham was chairman of the Senate Budget Committee and was seeking a fifth six-year Senate term in November. He was one of the most well-known members of the chamber and a key voice within the party on defense and foreign policy. Well, a Kearney man has been sentenced to more than 9 years in prison following a case involving allegations of sexual assault, strangulation, domestic violence, and false imprisonment. 43-year-old Jason Gunderson was initially charged with first-degree sexual assault, a Class 2 felony, assault by strangulation or suffocation, a Class 3A felony, first-degree false imprisonment, a Class 3A felony, third-degree domestic assault causing bodily injury, a Class 3A felony, resisting arrest, a Class 1 misdemeanor, obstructing a peace officer, a Class 1 misdemeanor, and criminal mischief involving $500 to $1,499 in damage, a Class 2 misdemeanor. During a final plea hearing on April 17th, Gunderson pleaded no contest to amended charges. As part of the plea agreement, the sexual assault, obstructing a peace officer, and criminal mischief charges were dismissed. A no-contest plea is neither an admission nor a denial of guilt, but it carries the same legal effect as a guilty plea for sentencing purposes. At sentencing, Judge Patrick Lee ordered Gunderson to serve 3 years in prison on each of three counts, along with 180 days on a fourth count. The sentences were ordered to run consecutively, resulting in a combined sentence of 9 years and 180 days. Gunderson was also ordered to serve 18 months of post-release supervision. For KRVN News, I'm Ellen Simmons.
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0: 12:36 on this Monday, July 13th. John Willis back with you on 880 KRVN. It is time for our KRVN weather watch. Right now, throughout our listening area, most of our temperatures are in the upper 80s and the mid to upper 80s. We are seeing some lower 90s start to pop in there, though. Right now, 92 degrees in the Nebraska Panhandle up in Chadron. And then over northwest Kansas, seeing right now 90 degrees near Oberlin. But again, mainly the mid to upper 80s is what we are seeing here this afternoon. Central Nebraska today is sunny with highs around 90 and south winds 10 to 15, gusting to around 30 miles an hour. Tonight is clear with lows in the lower 60s. Southeast winds 10 to 15 with gusts to around 25 miles an hour. And Tuesday is sunny, highs in the upper 80s and south winds 10 to 15, gusting to around 25 miles an hour. A very strong ridge of high pressure over the northern plains builds south and moves overhead this week. Highs today through Thursday are seasonal in the upper 80s to the mid-90s. The humidity from growing corn is offset by the drier air of the ridge, so feels like readings stay slightly higher than the temperature. The heat peaks Friday through the weekend with highs in the mid to upper 90s and feels like readings near 100. Hot, dry, and windy conditions this week may lead to a return of near-critical fire weather conditions, especially across the Sand Hills and Panhandle. The ridge of high pressure breaks down quickly over the weekend, and a weak cold front may slip in by early next week. Despite that, the forecast looks mostly dry through next Wednesday. In the long-term forecast, temperatures stay slightly warmer than normal, with near-normal to slightly above-normal rainfall early next week through the following weekend. In northwest and north-central Kansas today, it is sunny with highs in the upper 80s and south winds 10 to 20 miles an hour. Tonight is clear, lows in the lower 60s. And southeast winds at 10 to 20. Tuesday is sunny with highs around 90 and southeast winds at 10 to 20 miles an hour. In northeast Colorado today, it is sunny with highs in the lower to mid-90s and south winds 15 to 25, gusting up to 35 miles an hour. Tonight is mostly clear, highs in the lower to mid-60s. And southeast winds 15 to 25 with gusts up to 35 miles an hour. Tuesday is sunny, highs in the lower to mid-90s. Southeast winds 15 to 25 with gusts up to 35 miles per hour. Taking a look at the statewide Nebraska forecast today, in the west it is sunny with highs in the lower 90s and south winds 10 to 20. In the central, sunny, highs around 90 and south winds 10 to 15 with gusts to around 30 miles an hour. And in the east it is sunny with highs in the upper 80s, south winds 5 to 10 miles per hour. Tonight in the west, mostly clear, lows in the mid-60s. In the central, clear with lows in the lower 60s. And in the east it is clear with lows in the mid-60s. Tomorrow in the west, it is sunny with highs around 90 and southeast winds 10 to 20. In the central, sunny and highs in the upper 80s. South winds at 10 to 15 with gusts to around 25 miles per hour. And in the east, it is sunny with highs in the lower 90s. South winds are around 5 miles per hour. So that is a look at the upcoming forecast here throughout much of our listening area. Right now, taking a look at the temperature in Lexington, it is currently 83 degrees and fair winds blowing out of the south at 14 miles an hour. That is your 880 KRVN Weather Watch. 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
2: 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September corn up 2 3/4 at 442 1/4. December is up 3.5 at 464 1/4. August soybeans up 8 at 1199 3/4. November up 6.5 at 1197 1/4. September Chicago wheat down 4.5 at 635 3/4. December down 4 at 650 1/2. September Kansas City wheat down 9.5 at 666 3/4. December down 9 at 681 1/4. August live cattle are down a dime at 235.10. October up 50 cents at 231.05. August feeders up 67 at 355.27. September up 85 at 351.87. August lean hogs down 80 cents at 98.17. October down 82 at 84.25. 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
2: 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Northern Dress Cattle traded at mostly $3.93, which is $10 lower. Box beef prices this morning were lower, with choice down $2.59 at $3.80.09, select down 34 cents at $3.67.99, with a movement of 68 loads. That's 54.5 loads of choice, about 3.5 loads of select, almost 7 loads of trim, and 3 loads of ground beef. Hog prices were unavailable this morning because of confidentiality, but we can see that 328 head have traded, and the market's 5-day rolling average sits at $96.92. Pork cutouts totaled 117 loads, and cutout values are down 51 cents at $100.83 here on the Rural Radio Network.
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11: Chad Moyer with you here on the Rural Radio Network, and the National Cattlemen's Beef Association, their summer business meeting is going on this week near Denver, Colorado. We're visiting with Gene Copenhaver. He's from Virginia, serving as president of the National Cattlemen's Beef Association. Gene, thanks for visiting with us here today. Before we talk about the work that goes on here, tell me a little bit about the operation back in Virginia, your connection to the beef industry.
12: Yeah, Chad, thanks for having me. Yeah, we run a stocker operation in Southwest Virginia, which is the southwest corner of Virginia, close to the Tennessee line. Ship a lot of cattle to the feedlots and farmer feeders in Iowa, Illinois, and Minnesota, and now some to Ontario feedlots in Canada.
11: Well, tell me about the summer business meeting. What is the purpose of this meeting within the operations of NCBA?
12: It's actually the way it sounds. It's business meeting. You know, our cattle con, we have a lot more things going on, a lot more fluff, as I say, with entertainment and a trade show and Cattlemen's College. This is all about policy and federation committees meeting and making decisions and having decisions made so our general membership can approve those in the fall.
11: So correct me if I'm wrong, right, but the various committees of NCBA, they are meeting and talking about some, revisiting some issues, talking about some new issues?
12: It's new issues, and we will reconsider policy. Our policies sunset or they're renewed after 5 years. So we're looking at both new policy and renewed policy and some directives to give our staff directives on things they might need to work on in the future.
11: Okay. Could you give us a couple of examples across several of the committees? What do you expect will be some high-level talks that take place during summer business meeting?
12: Well, two of them come from Nebraska. We're going to talk about the need for more federal research dollars on production agriculture and production cattle production. And the other one is CME limits. We're going to talk about CME limits and maybe getting a better, more common sense way to do CME limits. But both of those are from Nebraska. We have some we have a big one on CRP that we're having a lot of discussion. There'll be a lot of discussion about, and that comes from originated in Iowa, and Iowa's the biggest CRP state. So we're listening to them, and we got some other states involved with that discussion.
11: All right, very good. So a lot of committee meetings. In general, could you say at the end of the day, the work that happens at the summer business meeting, where does it go from here? How does this serve the membership and the beef industry?
12: Well, two different ways. Federation, we have our CBB partners. We're a contractor with CBB and the checkoff. So we have joint meetings with them to go forward to our meeting in September with them to decide where monies go with the checkoff. Then on the policy side, we have these go forward. They'll go forward to the board tomorrow, and then after the board, they'll be sent out. Membership will get to vote on these policy renewals and changes or new policy.
11: So all in all, I mean, pretty important work, right, to stay in tune with what's going on in the beef industry.
12: Very important work. If it's not done here, it might not ever be done. Our association is the oldest and biggest association representing the cattle industry, and we've been doing this for 126 years. And right now, for all the things that we cover, the different sectors and the different things we have to cover, we're the only big association that covers everything.
11: All right, very good. Just as we wrap up, kind of your thoughts on where the beef industry is right now. You know, the beef industry is experiencing challenges and opportunities at the same time. What's your take on the status of the beef industry and kind of what's going on right now?
12: Well, the cattle and beef industry, our cow-calf producer is finally making some profits out there in the country, and probably the next couple of years will continue to do that. They deserve that. They've kind of been stifled for a number of years. Our stocker in feedlot industry, and you know that's a margin business, and they've had two or three good years. It's going to be kind of tough next year on them, but we know it's going to be tough. The packer industry is part of our industry too, the packer sector, and it's been a tough year on them. But where it goes, I don't know. But it's been a good. But we do have our challenges. There's a lot of challenges. Animal health is one of the big challenges with screwworm, and with some other tick problems. So we do have a lot of challenges ahead for us.
11: Yeah, well, and that's not even talking about when are we going to rebuild the cow herd, and is the consumer going to stick along with where these prices are, huh?
12: They have so far, and our work we've done with the checkoff the last 40 years is paying off in that room. But we actually it's hard to build a cow herd when 60-70% of your cow herd is in a drought area. So, but I think we will eventually rebuild it, and we'll be back on top of that and be more competitive on the export market and not need as many imports as we've used in the last couple of years.
11: Again, we've been visiting with Gene Copenhaver. He is the president of NCBA. Again, kicking off the NCBA summer business meeting is going on this week in Denver. Here on the Rural Radio Network, Chad Moyer reporting.
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0: Severe thunderstorm warning that remains in effect.
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20: A severe thunderstorm warning remains in effect.
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21: President Trump formally declared the U.S. Strait of Hormuz blockade back in effect this morning. That blockade is designed to block any Iranian ships from leaving or entering the strait, as well as any ships from doing business with Iran. With the Business Report, I'm Bob Brogan. According to StoneX, President Trump also stated that we would be collecting a 20% protection fee based on the value of freight passing through the strait, which has raised a number of questions for clarification. It's doubtful, although not out of the question, that he would assess those fees against shippers using the strait, especially those using the U.S. prescribed route near Oman. Rather, there is some speculation that the fees might be reduced from the reconstruction funds committed to Iran in the original Memorandum of Understanding reached last month with Iran, or perhaps he was suggesting that fees would be applied to those shipments that utilize the route along Iran's coastline. Recent developments continue to weigh on stocks on Wall Street as higher Treasury yields reflect rising inflation fears. We'll get June Consumer Price Index data released tomorrow morning, with Producer Price Index data coming out on Wednesday. Rising crude oil prices are pushing those July inflation estimates higher today. Yet the VIX continues to trade below 17, while the dollar index trades near 101.1. Yields on 10-year Treasuries are trading near 4.61, reflecting a new 7-week high, while yields on 2-year Treasuries are at a new 16-month high near 4.26%. WTI crude oil is trading near $75, while Brent trades near $80 per barrel. Wheat prices pulled back a bit from Friday's big rally, while corn and soybean prices are higher once again. Heat in the upper and western Midwest adds some intrigue, while China bought another 2 cargoes of U.S. soybeans overnight. The Dow Jones Industrials off 139, the S&P 500 down 52, the NASDAQ down 370. With the Business Report, I'm Bob Brogan.
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23: Major League Baseball is now on All-Star break. The Yankees won their 4th straight game, 5-3 at Washington. Boston won its 9th in a row, a 10-inning win at the Mets, 3-2. By the way, the MLB schedule resumes Thursday with a Mets game at Philadelphia. Philly will be hosting the All-Star contest on Fox TV Tuesday night, and the Phillies' own Christopher Sanchez will start the All-Star game for the NL. The AL starting pitcher will be Toronto's Dylan Cease. San Diego edged Toronto 5 5-4. Arizona beat the Dodgers in L.A. again 5-3. Philadelphia shut out Detroit 5-0. The White Sox sent the A's to a ninth straight loss 9-1. Number one Yannick Sinner won the Wimbledon title in four sets, beating number two Alexander Zverev. He's now beaten Zverev 10 straight times over the last 2 years. In the NBA, Frank Vogel will be an assistant at Golden State. WNBA Indiana, Rip Vegas.
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24: The safety of ship traffic transiting the Strait of Hormuz is once again in question following new rounds of attacks between the U.S. and Iran. Oil industry analyst Troby Lundberg of the Lundberg Survey says oil prices are no longer falling.
25: Oil prices bottomed out. Especially with the end of the ceasefire between Iran and the U.S. and questions about whether the Hormuz Strait is actually closed or not, or partially at least.
24: Meanwhile, negotiations toward a permanent ceasefire continue despite the renewed fighting. Well, the Dawson County Fair kicks off Wednesday, July 15th and runs through Sunday, July 19th. All 5 days of the fair features numerous activities and events for all ages. Dawson County 4-H Extension educator Sarah Fanning says all 5 days will also feature Moore's Greater Shows Carnival, a staple for the Dawson County Fair. Fanning talks about ways families can save on armbands Wednesday for family night.
26: On that very first opening night on Wednesday, you can receive a $5 off an armband by bringing in two cans of food, which is a nice opportunity to come out for family night, a little bit cheaper for families this summer, and come celebrate the fair with us.
24: Thursday morning is a sensory-friendly event from 10 a.m. to noon. The morning is specially designed for individuals with special needs and their families to revel the excitement of the carnival and other fun activities in a sensory-friendly environment, such as dimmed lights, lower noise levels, mobility assistance, and a calming space. 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
27: Protests erupt in Maine. I'm Lisa Brady, Fox News. chance of get ice off our streets after possible federal involvement in a deadly shooting earlier today.
3: The shooting happened in the town of Biddeford, about 15 miles southwest of Portland. As officials investigate, Project Relief, a group that advocates for immigrant rights, posted on social media that it was during, in its words, an encounter with ICE that one of its community members, they described as a young person, was killed. Governor Janet Mills said in a statement she was briefed on the incident and knows these situations are alarming, but state and federal law enforcement are continuing to work with the Maine Attorney General's and medical examiner's offices to determine the facts.
27: Fox's Grinnell Scott. The protesters descending on the Biddeford office of Republican Senator Susan Collins, who's in the midst of a re-election campaign, and posted that the shooting requires a full and impartial investigation. Earlier, county prosecutors announcing they now have evidence previously withheld about two deadly shootings in Minnesota as they conduct their own probe into the deaths of Renee Good and Alex Preddy. 2 hours from now, the South Carolina governor is expected to announce who will fill the remaining months of Senator Lindsey Graham's term after his sudden death over the weekend.
6: President Trump posted on Truth Social, "I recommended to Governor Henry McMaster Lindsey Graham's wonderful sister, Darlene, to serve as interim senator from the great state of South Carolina. This would be a fabulous tribute to Lindsey, who loved her dearly." While in his early 20s, Senator Graham stepped in to raise his younger sister after they lost their mother to cancer in 1976 and then their father to a heart attack the following year.
27: Fox's Jonathan Sary. Graham was running for re-election. A special election next month will choose a new Republican nominee. 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
27: Iran vowing to deal forcefully with any interference in the Strait of Hormuz. This as President Trump says the U.S. will control the strait and charge a percentage. One of two announcements today.
12: President Trump said the blockade is back on. The U.S. is going to provide security in the Strait of Hormuz and charge that 20% for reimbursement of expenses for providing security. The other is that for the first time, the U.S. has used sea drones to attack an enemy. The one-way attack surface drones were used to strike the port of Bandar Abbas. U.S. Central Command says the targets were a ship repair facility and a submarine. Now, one thing Iran's Revolutionary Guard has made very clear is they're going to fight U.S. control of the strait.
27: Fox's Mike Tobin in Tel Aviv. The U.S. hitting more Iranian targets over the weekend. Strikes aimed at degrading their ability to target commercial ships. Iran retaliating with more attacks on Gulf neighbors that host U.S. forces. Ukraine and nine other countries are forming a coalition aimed at protecting Europe from ballistic missiles. In a joint statement saying the goal is building a shared missile defense capability for Europe, this following talks in Paris with Ukraine's president, who is asking for help in developing measures against Russia's missile attacks. Autopsy results pending for a member of South Africa's World Cup team found dead over the weekend. 25-year-old Jaden Adams had helped his team reach the knockout stage for the first time. Police are investigating his death in Cape Town.
28: Jaden's father, Juanito, told a South African TV station, "As you all know, it was an untimely death. The family is struggling to process it. It won't be easy to carry on. People say it will become easier, but it won't. You just learn to live with it." At Saturday's World Cup quarterfinal matches, moments of silence were observed before both games. South Africa Sports Minister Gayton McKenzie asks the public and media to exercise restraint and compassion and not speculate on the cause of death. Jared Max, Fox News.
27: Right now, stocks are lower. The Dow's down 130 as U.S. oil prices surge back over $77 a barrel. I'm Lisa Brady, Fox News.
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14: 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It is time for our KRVN Weather Watch. Right now we are seeing most of our temperatures here throughout our listening area in the mid to upper 80s. Now as you go into western locations and into the Nebraska Panhandle, we're seeing mainly low 90s now in the Nebraska Panhandle, including as high as 94 as you go well north up to Chadron. Seeing a couple of 90s pop in there in northeast Colorado and in northwest Kansas as well. But again, seeing a lot of mid to upper 80s, but those 90s are starting to creep in today as well. Not a whole lot of cloud coverage, maybe some spotty clouds here in central Nebraska, especially south of I-80, but for the most part, the sun is still very well poking through here today. Central Nebraska is sunny today and highs around 90 and south winds 10 to 15 gusting to around 30 miles an hour. Tonight is clear with lows in the lower 60s. Southeast winds 10 to 15 gusting to around 25 miles per hour, and Tuesday is sunny, highs in the upper 80s. South winds 10 to 15 with gusts to around 25 miles per hour. Very strong ridge of high pressure over the northern plains builds south and moves overhead this week. Highs today through Thursday are seasonal in the upper 80s to the mid 90s. The humidity from growing corn is offset by the drier air of the ridge, so feels like readings stay slightly higher than the temperature. The heat peaks Friday through the weekend with highs in the mid to upper 90s and feels like readings near 100. Hot, dry, and windy conditions may lead to a return of near critical fire weather conditions, especially across the Sandhills and Panhandle. Time right now at our KRVN studios in Lexington, 108 on this Monday, July 13th. The ridge of high pressure breaks down quickly over the weekend and a weak cold front may slip in by early next week. Despite that, the forecast looks mostly dry through next Wednesday. And in the long-term forecast, temperatures stay slightly warmer than normal with near normal to slightly above normal rainfall early next week through the following weekend. In northwest and north central Kansas today, sunny and highs in the upper 80s. South winds 10 to 20. Tonight is clear with lows in the lower 60s and southeast winds 10 to 20 miles an hour. Tuesday is sunny, highs around 90 and southeast winds at 10 to 20 miles an hour. Northeast Colorado today is sunny. Highs are in the lower to mid 90s. South winds 15 to 25, gusts up to 35. Tonight is mostly clear, lows in the lower to mid 60s. And southeast winds 15 to 25 with gusts up to 35 miles per hour. And Tuesday is sunny, highs in the lower to mid 90s. Southeast winds 15 to 25, those will be gusting up to 35 miles per hour. So overall, things are going to look pretty similar-wise here over the next couple of days. Right now, in Lexington, 84 degrees and fair winds blowing out of the south at 14 miles an hour. That is your Weather Watch. 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
16: 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Grain trade is mixed as we head into Monday's close, with crude oil close to $6 higher for the day with the war in Iran heating back up and new attacks from either side. Corn futures are 2 to 4 cents higher, with weather continuing to be a driving force as the Corn Belt braces for a very hot and dry week ahead. And while there are some rains now forecasted for parts of Europe, traders will be anticipating the crop progress to hear what further damage their record temperatures may have caused. Soybeans are higher with more Chinese business this morning and strong support from soybean oil, which is higher today behind the spike in crude prices. And wheat futures are mixed to lower, pressured by lower European prices. September corn is up 3 cents at 442.5. December up 3.25 at 464.25. August soybeans up 7 at 1198.75. November up 6 at 1196.75. September Chicago wheat down 4.25 at 636. December down 3.25 at 651.25. September Kansas wheat is down 8.5 at 667.75. December down 7.75 at 682.5. August soybean meal is down 280 at 317.60. August soybean oil up 253 at 73. August live cattle are down 47 cents at 234.72. October up 7 at 230.62. August feeders down 25 at 354.35. September down 20 at 350.82. August lean hogs are down 90 cents at 98.10. October down 80 at 84.27. And Class 3 milk for August up 48 at 17.11. 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
1: Beneath Nebraska skies, the day opens up around you. 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
16: 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It's time now for a check of your closing livestock markets with David Erickson of Ag Optimus in Akron, Iowa. And David, tell me what you made of today's trade here as we start another week.
2: Well, not overly surprising, Lacey, but a little bit of a mixed bag in the cattle market today. Most of the day we traded stronger, but ended the day well off of our highs and closer to steady to just a touch higher in most of the contracts in the live and the feeder cattle. Sentiment in the market is starting to dampen a little bit. Managed money were sellers in all of the livestock markets last week, with the biggest being in the live cattle, selling nearly 6,000 contracts. They're still holding a decent-sized short position in the lean hogs at nearly 30,000 contracts. If I were to pinpoint a time of day when the market started to soften up today, I would say it was shortly after the morning boxes were reported, which were 259 lower in the choice and 34 lower in the select on 68 loads. Show lists, according to Cattle Facts, were reported today. Texas up 2,900, Kansas down 9,700, and Nebraska up 2,800. As we alluded to at the end of last week, cash was softer, but we had better numbers in both Nebraska and in the five area. Nebraska live steers averaged $247.97 last week, which would be about $7.53 lower than the week prior. Five area average was at $248.01, which would be about $7.11 lower than the week prior. The market is getting pretty oversold here, and it feels like it could be poised for a little bit of a bounce, but as we've seen earlier today, there's still some pretty staunch resistance up above the fat and the feeder market, so we'll have to see if they can muster up any momentum later this week.
16: 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That again is David Erickson of Ag Optimus joining us here on the Rural Radio Network.
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22: Sparks fly. Forging the next generation of skilled workers Nebraska agriculture depends on, and who depend on a career off the farm to support their work on it.
23: That's really good.
24: You're consistent all the way across.
22: This is what summer camp looks like for Eli Schimmels, a week that could lead to a career.
25: I went here last year, and it was just a really good experience. It helped me out a lot with my welding stuff.
22: Chaz Bader is another returning camper, drawn to a week all about welding.
26: If you want to do something that's fun and relaxing and help build America's industry, weld.
22: Nebraska labor data shows welders and other skilled trades are among the hardest positions to fill. The Leadership Center in Aurora offers summer opportunities for FFA members, but this one is different, giving students several hours each day under the hood, then taking them inside industry with teacher Alex Stoker, who has also spent time as a welder.
23: 6 hours of welding a day, and then we have some industry partners who, you know, came on, donated PPE, donated materials and things like that, that were going, and then students get that hands-on tour.
22: Eli Schimmels will be a junior at Eustace Farnham. He helps on his family's ranch, but says welding has become more than a useful skill.
25: It calms me down. I put my earplugs in, I can't hear anything else, and I just get to watch that puddle melt away.
22: The welding booth is only part of the camp. Students also tour Nebraska manufacturers, filling irrigation pivots, grain bins, and other equipment farmers depend on daily.
29: Well, we have a really good training program.
22: One stop, Ranky Manufacturing, where Chris Roth says center pivots built in rural Nebraska are shipped around the world.
30: You know, we're always looking for good qualified welders.
22: Ranky has invested tens of millions in robotics.
30: But we need the manual welders that are highly skilled to make the parts that maybe are not as high volume. So you still got to have the highly skilled, highly valued welders.
22: It's the exact connection organizers hope students would make, that welding is a pipeline to a good career in rural Nebraska.
30: Manufacturing is making a comeback in the United States, as we've been hearing about. And so skills and that you can apply for these kind of jobs will just be fantastic.
22: For many farm kids, welding isn't a replacement for agriculture, but a way to stay rooted in it. A skilled trade can provide steady income today and perhaps the opportunity to return to the family farm tomorrow.
25: I love working on a ranch, but it just does not make as much money as I would like to make.
22: Eli plans to take his talents on the road.
25: After I retire from pipeline welding, I want to either open a ranch somewhere or open a welding shop somewhere.
22: Camp instructor Alex Stoker says that's a reality many students face, and welding can help bridge the gap.
23: Sometimes going to the family farm is not the option, or maybe it can only support, you know, the kid coming back part-time. So being able to have something to fall back on and do full time and then be able to do part-time. You know, it kind of works out that way.
22: Eli says those who put in the efforts will be rewarded.
25: 100%. I really want to go into welding as my future.
0: Employers tell us demand for these jobs is strong, as they would hire most of these kids today if they could. And catch the full video version of this story. You can see that this coming weekend on Market Journal, airing on Nebraska Public Media. Reporting, I'm Steve White.
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16: Was not prepared when the alarm went off this morning. This is The Good Life. I'm Lacey Shippey. When I rolled out of bed, I knew it was going to be a busy day. The hot, dry week means that we'll be cutting, raking, and baling hay in marathon fashion while also working on getting some of the cows AI bred with hopefully perfect timing. We've got the two mini heifers to breed, and then it will be a mass scramble to get the remaining cows to grass. So my other half was up and on his way after a few scrambled eggs, and I made my coffee, thinking about all I needed to also get done before being ready to help in the hayfield later on. As I went about the morning, the day soon became the Mondayest Monday of all. Working from home is a true blessing, but it became an absolute battle this morning with each and every kid asking me each and every moment where Dad was. Was he coming to pick them up before going to the field? Could they ride their bikes down and see if they could help? Why wasn't he coming? Could I leave and take them? What could they pack in their lunch boxes? Because Dad was coming to get them soon. And by the way, where is he? And as I answered questions and hustled away at work, also on my brain was the week ahead and the field meals that I'd need to have prepared. Oh, and there's that casserole I need to make for the friend with a brand new baby. Before I could get started prepping food, though, the toddler fell into the corner of a dresser and needed attention. Then, because I must be a glutton for punishment, I decided that tortillas for lunches would be handy to have, so I'd need to whip some up. As I worked the dough, sticky and clumped on my hands, that was about the time that our 5-year-old came in with tears because she'd poked her finger with a safety pin. So I washed my hands, tended the finger, and then got back to it. I was just about finished with the tortillas. I had just one left in the pan, but I needed to dash to the office. My oldest offered to help me, which I gladly accepted. "Just count to 20 and take it out," I said. I turned the stove off so he was just using residual heat, and I left for just a few minutes. When I walked back to the kitchen, I found the toddler munching on a half-eaten carrot he'd found somewhere, and the tortilla perfectly finished on the plate. But the spatula he'd used, he set back into the pan, where it melted. And it's been like that all day. The inside of my head has, for much of the day, felt like the TV static that buzzed and hissed when the channel was off. But I just kept reminding myself that working with my kids alongside is a blessing that some people only dream of. So if today has been a struggle, or if you're feeling a little overwhelmed, just know you're not alone. We'll handle this Monday 1 minute at a time, and with a little grace due to all of us, somehow it will all come together, and we'll all make it through the day. Except, of course, for that spatula. I'm Lacey Shippey with The Good Life.
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1: I'm Maria Bartiromo, and this is the Fox Business Report.
2: The major averages are falling in afternoon trading on escalating Iran tensions. Oil prices are jumping with West Texas Intermediate crude at $75 a barrel, its highest level in 3 weeks. Tech stocks are lagging with memory chip stocks selling off. The resumption of hostilities in the Middle East is reviving inflation worries just as the market is slated to receive two critical inflation reports this week, the Consumer Price Index and the Producer Price Index. The readings will provide fresh signals of the likelihood of the Fed hiking rates this year. And shares of Paramount Skydance are up 2% despite 12 states suing to block Paramount's takeover of Warner Brothers Discovery, warning that the mega merger would extinguish competition in Hollywood and threaten jobs. If they don't agree, the coalition will then file a temporary restraining order. That's your Fox Business Report. I'm Hillary Barsky, invested in you.
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7: Troopers with the Nebraska State Patrol removed 35 impaired drivers from the road over the Independence Day weekend. Colonel Brian Waugh, superintendent of the Nebraska State Patrol, says, quote, as America turned 250 this Independence Day weekend, our troopers and dispatchers remained vigilant to keep Nebraskans safe. There are many more local events on the schedule as the summer continues across Nebraska. If any of those events involve alcohol, always make sure to have a sober driver. End quote. This effort coincided with a national campaign which ran through July 2nd through July 6th. Throughout Independence Day weekend, troopers conducted high-visibility patrols and traffic control at many community gatherings while monitoring for impaired drivers. In addition to the 35 arrests for driving under the influence, troopers also issued 596 speeding citations. 23 of those speeders were driving over 100 miles per hour. Troopers also issued citations for 34 driving under suspension, 27 open alcohol container, 4 minor in possession of alcohol, 18 no seat belts, 11 improper child restraint, and 7 failure to move over. Troopers also performed 174 motorist assists during the campaign. Well, a Kearney man has been sentenced to more than 9 years in prison following a case involving allegations of sexual assault, strangulation, domestic violence, and false imprisonment. 43-year-old Jason Gunderson was initially charged with

First-degree sexual assault, a Class 2 felony. Assault by strangulation or suffocation, a Class 3A felony. First-degree false imprisonment, a Class 3A felony. Third-degree domestic assault causing bodily injury, a Class 3A felony. Resisting arrest, a Class 1 misdemeanor. Obstructing a peace officer, a Class 1 misdemeanor. And criminal mischief involving $500 to $1,499 in damage, a Class 2 misdemeanor. During a final plea hearing on April 17th, Gunderson pled no contest to amended charges. As part of the plea agreement, the sexual assault, obstructing a peace officer, and criminal mischief charges were dismissed.

0: or a denial of guilt, but it carries the same legal effect as a guilty plea for sentencing purposes. At sentencing, Judge Patrick Lee ordered Gunderson to serve 3 years in prison on either of three counts, along with 180 days on a fourth count. The sentences were ordered to run consecutively, resulting in a combined sentence of 9 years and 180 days. He was also ordered to serve 18 months of post-release supervision. Well, Governor Jim Pillen, in accordance with an order from President Donald Trump, announced that all U.S. and Nebraska flags are to be flown at half-staff immediately to honor U.S. Senator Lindsey Graham of South Carolina. Graham died Saturday at the age of 71. Flags are to be flown at half-staff until 6 p.m. on Saturday, July 18th. You can find more news at KRVN.com. I'm Ellen Simmons.
1: News, I'm John Saucier. A man in his 20s has been shot and killed in Biddeford, Maine by an ICE agent. According to Maine Independent Senator Angus King, who spoke to the Boston Globe, Senator King says this man had been given an order to leave the country and weaponize his vehicle when he was shot. He went on to the senator to call for a full and transparent investigation. The death of South Carolina Senator Lindsey Graham over the weekend is raising questions about whether the Senate will be able to pass President Trump's agenda ahead of the midterm elections, especially a package of strict voter regulations known as the Save America Act. Senate Majority Leader John Thune on Fox.
2: Well, eventually we'll figure that out. We've got to move forward. You know, obviously right now we are all in the process of still processing and mourning.
1: This bill would impose sweeping new restrictions on how Americans can vote and require voters to submit documents to prove citizenship. America is listening to Fox News.
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5: Time right now at our KRVN studios in Lexington, 1:35 on this Monday, July 13th. John Willis back with you, and it is time for our KRVN Weather Watch brought to you by Premier Simmentals, including Forrester Farms Smithfield. Right now we are seeing most of our temperatures here throughout our listening area continuing to climb. We are mainly seeing the upper 80s and the lower 90s here at this point. A lot of those 90s temperatures as well are hanging out in western portions of Nebraska, including the Panhandle, Northeast Colorado, and in Northwest Kansas. Gets a little bit cooler as you head to the east, maybe some mid-80s sprinkled in there with the upper 80s, but again, overall, we are seeing upper 80s and then those low 90s happening here today. A little bit of cloud coverage here in west central Nebraska and into northwestern Kansas, but very spotty clouds, and other than that, the sun is mainly poking through here throughout much of our listening area. Central Nebraska today is sunny with highs around 90 and south winds 10 to 15, gusting to around 30 miles an hour. Tonight is clear with lows in the lower 60s. Southeast winds 10 to 15, gusting to around 25 miles an hour. Tuesday is sunny, highs in the upper 80s. South winds 10 to 15 with gusts to around 25 miles an hour. Tuesday night is clear with lows in the lower 60s. Southeast winds around 10 miles per hour, gusting to around 25 miles per hour. Wednesday is sunny, highs are around 90. South winds 10 to 15, gusting to around 25 miles an hour. Wednesday night is clear, lows in the mid 60s. Thursday is sunny with highs in the lower 90s. Thursday night is clear, lows in the upper 60s. And Friday is sunny with highs in the mid-90s. A very strong ridge of high pressure over the northern plains builds south and moves overhead this week. Highs today through Thursday are seasonal in the upper 80s to the mid-90s. The humidity from growing corn is offset by the drier air of the ridge, so feels like readings stay slightly higher than the temperature. The heat peaks Friday through the weekend with highs in the mid to upper 90s and feels like readings near 100. Hot, dry, and windy conditions this week may lead to a return of near-critical fire weather conditions, especially across the Sandhills and Panhandle. The ridge of high pressure breaks down quickly over the weekend, and a weak cold front may slip in by early next week. Despite that, the forecast looks

0: mostly dry through next Wednesday. In the long-term forecast, temperatures stay slightly warmer than normal with near-normal to slightly above-normal rainfall early next week through the following weekend. In northwest and north-central Kansas, today it is sunny with highs in the upper 80s and south winds 10 to 20 miles an hour. Tonight is clear with lows in the lower 60s and southeast winds 10 to 20 miles an hour. Tuesday is sunny, highs around 90 and southeast winds 10 to 20 miles an hour. Tuesday night is clear with lows in the lower 60s, southeast winds 10 to 20 miles an hour. On Wednesday, it is sunny with highs around 90 and south winds 5 to 15, becoming southeast at 15 to 20 miles per hour in the afternoon. Wednesday night is clear with lows in the lower 60s. Thursday is sunny with highs in the lower 90s. Thursday night is clear with lows in the mid-60s. And Friday is sunny with highs in the mid-90s. Northeast Colorado today is sunny with highs in the lower to mid-90s. South winds 15 to 25 with gusts up to 35 miles an hour. Tonight is mostly clear, lows in the lower to mid-60s. Southeast winds 15 to 25 with gusts up to 35 miles an hour. Tuesday is sunny, highs in the lower to mid-90s. Southeast winds 15 to 25 with gusts up to 35 miles an hour. Tuesday night is mostly clear with lows in the lower to mid-60s and southeast winds 15 to 25 with gusts up to 35 miles an hour. Wednesday is sunny and windy. Highs near 60, southeast winds 20 to 30 with gusts up to 40 miles an hour. Wednesday night is clear, lows in the lower to mid-60s. Thursday sees highs in the lower to mid-90s. Thursday night is mostly clear and lows in the low to mid-60s. And Friday highs will be in the 90s. Take a look at the statewide Nebraska forecast today. In the west, it is sunny with highs in the lower 90s. South winds 10 to 20. In the central, it is sunny with highs around 90. And south winds 10 to 15 with gusts around 30 miles an hour. And in the east, it is sunny with highs in the upper 80s and south winds 5 to 10 miles an hour. Tonight in the west, it is mostly clear with lows in the mid-60s. In the central, clear with lows in the lower 60s. And in the east, it is clear with lows in the mid-60s. Tomorrow in the west, sunny with highs around 90 and southeast winds 10 to 20. In the central, sunny, highs in the upper 80s. South winds 10 to 15 with gusts around 25 miles an hour. And in the east, it is sunny with highs in the lower 90s. South winds are around 5 miles an hour. So that is a look at the forecast here throughout much of our listening area. Right now, Lexington, 84 degrees and fair. Winds blowing out of the south at 10, gusting to 20 miles an hour. 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
3: 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September corn up 1.5 at 441. December up 2.25 at 463.25. August soybeans are up a nickel at 1196.75. November up 4 at 1194.75. September Chicago wheat is down a nickel at 635.25. December down 4 at 650.5. September KC wheat down a dime at 666.25. December down 9 at 681.25. August live cattle down 47 cents at 234.72. October up 7 at 230.62. August feeders down 25 at 354.35. September down 20 at 350.82. August lean hogs down 90 cents at 98.10. October down 80 at 84.27. 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
3: One of the most famous images of the Revolutionary War was painted in 1851 by German Emanuel Lutz. It depicted George Washington standing in the bow of a boat crossing an icy river. Not only a tribute to the brave young country, but Lutz hoped this painting would inspire his German countrymen to pursue more liberal reforms in Germany, just like America. Shipped to America in 1851, Washington crossing the Delaware hung in the U.S. Capitol Rotunda before moving to the Met in New York City. Only 12 and a half inches by 21 inches, this painting has stirred the patriotic emotions of countless Americans, a treasured part of American history we celebrate today.
2: Celebrating America's 250th birthday with this American Minute on KRVN, The River, and CAMI.
4: Hi neighbors, this is John Hansen, your Nebraska Farmers Union president with Irons in the Fire. Yesterday, Mike Gage, the president and secretary of the Nebraska State AFL-CIO, and myself had our joint op-ed, Protecting Affordability in Nebraska, ran in the Omaha World Herald. It's also run in the North Platte Bulletin, among others, and is making the rounds as we make the case for why it is that it is not in the public interest for Union Pacific and the Norfolk Southern merger to go forward, and as it will create less competition, it will create more concentration in the shipping sector, and that it is generally, based on history, not a good idea to reduce the amount of competition in major sectors. It hasn't worked well in ag. It hasn't worked well in most other areas of our lives. Quote from what we said in the op-ed, quote, four companies already control roughly 90% of U.S. freight rail traffic, and rates have climbed more than 40%. In inflation-adjusted terms over the past two decades. Now, a combined Union Pacific and Norfolk Southern behemoth would control the lion's share of rail shipments and more than a third of all grain rail movements nationwide. This merger would greatly accelerate the problems farmers are already facing based on 100-plus years of painful experience and broken promises. Nebraska and National Farmers Union's grassroots member-driven policy on additional mergers states, quote, we oppose any merger between major railroad carriers, end quote. All of this also brings out the fact that as we look at this issue, we continue to look at the impact on consumers. We look at the impact on the carriers, the folks who are shipping the products, and we look at the overall system. And so whatever increase there is in efficiency, unfortunately, as we look at regulation and antitrust regulation in our society across the board, what we see over and over again is that any increased efficiencies that are gained by reducing the number of players results in more economic power, and that power is used to be able to manipulate prices in a fashion that works to the advantage of the now fewer players, And those efficiencies don't go in the pockets of consumers. They go in the pockets of the owners.

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3: 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One Loup County 4-H'er is keeping busy this summer with everything from livestock to gardening, baking, and even Legos. 8-year-old Penny Weber of the Rusty Rustlers says her favorite project is easy to pick.
4: Taco Jr. Bucket Calf.
3: Penny will be showing her Black Angus Bucket Calf at the Loup County Fair and says that getting ready takes a lot of hard work every single day.
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3: Her gardening exhibit includes carrots, onions, peppers, and tomatoes. 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
3: She's also entering a Lego camera that she received as a birthday gift.
4: It just looked really cool, so I followed the directions when I do it. So I decided I'm just going to take it to fair.
3: That was Penny Weber, a member of the Rusty Rustlers 4-H Club in Loup County. With this 4-H Spotlight, I am Carla Whittington.
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7: 1:50 on this Monday, July 13th. 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Glad to have you along to get your work week started. Right now, the temperature in Lexington, 85 degrees. We are seeing mostly sunny skies, and the next couple of days are going to look pretty similar to the one we have here today. Well, Nebraska is the home of the good life and great beef. 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Well, hey, did you know that this Monday, July 13th, is National French Fries Day, which celebrates one of the world's most popular side dishes? Whether they're crinkle cut, curly, waffle fries, steak fries, or shoestring fries are a favorite at restaurants, ballparks, fairs, and backyard cookouts. Now, despite the name, many historians believe the French fries likely originated in Belgium, not France. Americans eat an estimated 30 pounds of French fries per person every year. Idaho is the nation's largest potato-producing state, though potatoes are grown across the country. And one of the most popular condiments around the world for fries is ketchup. Many people prefer ranch, gravy, cheese sauce, or vinegar. For me, it's definitely ranch. It's also National Beans and Franks Day, which celebrates the classic combination of baked beans and hot dogs, a summertime favorite at family picnics and cookouts. Now, baked beans became especially popular in New England during the 1800s. Hot dogs remain one of the most popular foods at summer sporting events, and many families have their own secret recipe for baked beans, adding ingredients like brown sugar, bacon, or onions. It is also Embrace Your Geekness Day, which encourages everyone to celebrate the hobbies and interests that make them unique, whether that's science, history, comic books, video games, technology, trains, sports, statistics, or anything else. Now, the word geek once had a very different meaning than it does today. Comic conventions and fan expos now attract millions of attendees worldwide, and many famous inventors, scientists, and entrepreneurs proudly describe themselves as geeks. And then finally, it is National Delaware Day. It's part of a series recognizing each U.S. state in the order that they joined the Union. Now, Delaware became the first state to ratify the U.S. Constitution on December 7th of 1787, earning its nickname, quote, the first state. Now, Delaware is the second smallest state by land area. Dover is the state capital. More than 1 million businesses are incorporated in Delaware because of its business-friendly legal system, and Delaware has no state sales tax. So, a couple fun facts there about Delaware for you. Celebrity birthdays on this July 13th. Harrison Ford was born on this day in 1942. One of Hollywood's most iconic actors, he's best known for playing Han Solo in the Star Wars films and Indiana Jones in the Raiders of the Lost Ark series. He also starred in The Fugitive, Air Force One, and Blade Runner. It is also Patrick Stewart's birthday, born on this day in 1940. Sir Patrick Stewart is known worldwide for portraying Jean-Luc Picard in Star Trek The Next Generation and Professor Charles Xavier in the X-Men movies. He has also had a distinguished Shakespearean stage career. And so, that is a look at this Monday, July 13th, and what makes it stand out from all the rest of the days out there. Hey, before I let you go here, today I would like to remind you that we are celebrating our 75th anniversary here at KRVN by giving away three great prizes, a 2024 Chevrolet Silverado, Yamaha Kodiak 450, and a Broil King grill. We're going to be at so many different events, from parades to rodeos, community barbecues, and fairs to give you a chance to get registered to win one of those three prizes. Our next event is coming up on a Thursday. We will be at the Furnace County Fair in Beaver City for a registration at the rodeo from 7 to 9 p.m. on Thursday. And if you can't make it out to that one, there are plenty of other events you can head to get your chance to win one of those three. KRVN.com, that is the place to go for that. All right, that'll just about do it for me here on this Monday, July 13th. The Governor's Call-In Show is coming up here at the top of the hour before Paul takes over after that. Have a great rest of your Monday. I'm John Willis, signing off on the Midday Show. 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
9: Major League Baseball is now on All-Star break. The Yankees won their fourth straight game, 5-3 at Washington. Boston won its ninth in a row, a 10-inning win at the Mets, 3-2. By the way, the MLB schedule resumes Thursday with a Mets game at Philadelphia. Philly will be hosting the All-Star contest on Fox TV Tuesday night, and the Phillies' own Christopher Sanchez will start the All-Star game for the NL. The AL starting pitcher will be Toronto's Dylan Cease. San Diego edged Toronto 5-4. Arizona beat the Dodgers in LA again 5-3. Philadelphia shut out Detroit 5-0. The White Sox sent the A's to a ninth straight loss 9-1. Number one Yannick Sinner won the Wimbledon title in four sets, beating number two Alexander Zverev. He's now beaten Zverev 10 straight times over the last 2 years. In the NBA, Frank Vogel will be an assistant at Golden State. WNBA Indiana rip Vegas.
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3: Well, Republican Senator Lindsey Graham of South Carolina, who was elected to the Senate in 2002 and was a close political ally of President Donald Trump, died Saturday. He was 71. Graham died from what his office described as a brief and sudden illness. Nebraska First District Congressman Mike Flood said in a social media post that Graham was a gem of a man who dedicated his life to advancing the conservative movement.
14: There's not a better example of his conservatism than when he hopped a plane to Nebraska in 2024 to help us pass winner take all. He was energetic. He was committed to the cause. Ultimately, that effort didn't work, but I accompanied him on that trip, and I can tell you everything you saw on television, his warm personality, his sense of humor, all of that absolutely 100% genuine. He is going to be greatly missed.
3: Graham was chairman of the Senate Budget Committee and was seeking a fifth six-year Senate term in November. He was one of the most well-known members of the chamber and a key voice within the party on defense and foreign policy. Well, gas prices are going up again as the future of the ceasefire between the U.S. and Iran remains uncertain. AAA reports the national average for a gallon of regular gasoline went up to $3.88 on Friday after steadily dropping since late May. Crude oil prices are currently in the $70 per barrel range, but could rise if volatility lingers along the Strait of Hormuz. Prices are still lower than they were in the spring when the national average peaked at $4.56 on May 21st. For KRVN News, I'm Ellen Simmons.
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15: This program has aired for over 30 years and has provided Nebraskans direct access to the governor to ask questions, share thoughts, and seek additional information on a variety of topics and issues. 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While generally any topic is discussed, single issue discussions from multiple callers limit callers on other topics and interests from getting through. Once a single issue has been covered, we want to keep the lines open to other callers and topics in order to provide an open forum for multiple topics and questions from across the state.
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17: Welcome in on a Monday afternoon, kind of warm around the edges. 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Staying warm, Governor?
18: Well, Mark, it's Nebraska. It's summertime.
17: I'll take that as a yes.
18: It's summertime, and, you know, hold your breath. It changes, but it looks like it'll be warm for a little while.
17: Yeah, we'll get a little bit of a hot spell here, a heat wave, couple of weeks, and little precipitation. I know you've been out around the state. I was out over the weekend, and the crops are looking fantastic, but this could put a little stress on them.
18: Crops look really good, you know, and it's a...
17: Well, at least in the eastern half.
18: And, you know, actually about, I would say... Obviously, there's areas that's dry, but got the aquifer and able to irrigate. I would say 4/5 of the state is going to pretty good, but still the panhandle. I was in Scotts Bluff Friday night, and still very, very dry. Sugar beet production is going to be down 20% because of lack of surface water. A month ago, I was out in Shattern and Crawford and with the fire that was there, and then there was another one a couple weeks later at Harrison. So it's just not being able to rain there. There's not a blade of grass that has grown. So it's extraordinarily dry. Got to keep praying and to be together so people that are really, really struggling that they can get through it. And there's some things we'll talk about with that today.
17: With those fires, you had requested some disaster assistance. And yeah. I think some of that has come to fruition. What's the latest?
18: Yeah, so there's two things that have happened that is really good. One would be what's called the Secretary of Agriculture disaster declaration. We submitted that. That got approved through Secretary Rollins' office. What that does is that makes farmers and producers eligible for loans from the government, from the USDA program. So, and then it'll be in like 17 counties, the four primaries were the declarations, and then additional ones like of the Cottonwood, Morrill, and Ashby and minor fires. So I could go through the counties that are eligible and that you can get some Farm Service Agency emergency loans or Garden Grant, Lincoln, Morrill, and then the contiguous ones, Arthur, Banner, Box, Butte, Cherry, Cheyenne, Custer, Dawson, Duell, Frontier, Hayes, Hooker, Keith, Logan, McPherson, Perkins, Scotts Bluff, and Sheridan. It is hard, but obviously really, really lots of impact. So that's a good one.
17: And that's the fire declaration.
18: That would be the fire declaration to get to the USDA disaster declaration. And then, of course—
17: Is that both crops and livestock under that one?
18: That one, I tell you what, I think it is, and it's mostly for the infrastructure right. And farm service, low-interest loans. And then we did get the federal disaster declaration approved by the president. That was just under $10 million, and that would be from the Cottonwood, Morrill, Ashby, and minor fires. And that would be Arthur, Garden, Grant, Lincoln, and Morrill counties, and that specifically, helps with all the infrastructure costs. There's a lot that goes into when there's a fire of that consequence with roads and different things that are going to need to be redone.
17: And then you had the Day of Prayer for Agriculture.
18: Yeah, the Day of Prayer for Agriculture was awesome. And, we had some really good rains 3-4 days. It's probably time we do that again, I guess. But hopefully everybody listening can take a few seconds and just be thankful that we have faith. It takes extraordinary faith to be in agriculture in any industry where we rely on rain, and most of Nebraska relies on that. So it takes faith and keep plugging away because we do need moisture.
17: This is a call-in show, 800-799-7696. So let's go to our first caller, perennial first caller in James, Longview, Texas. You're on with Governor Pillen.
19: Well, hi, Mark, and hi, Governor. Anyhow, I'm still adapting to the care home, doing well. Anyhow, I heard in the news, still trying to keep up on Nebraska news, where a Democratic Party candidate for U.S. Senate from Nebraska is reportedly pondering dropping out, possibly supporting a dark horse political party. And I'm just wondering, do you think political candidates of either party or independent, if they openly declare their allegiance and wanting their name to be put on a ballot, do you think they should go forward with that and not try to, throw a monkey wrench and jerry-rig the process?
18: Yeah, it would seem to me that we ought to have things that go straight forward. And whoever is called to put their name out and run for office and serve the people, it seems to me we ought to be who we are and not change party affiliations. And one day you're a you're one party and the next day you're something else. You know, that just is a good definition of a wannabe in my mind, and that isn't who the people need to represent. You know, stand up for who you are, stand up for what you believe in, quit playing games, and democracy is way too important to play games like some people are doing.
17: Thanks, James. Appreciate your call. One of the big things that came out in the news was a memo you sent out to agency heads on some budget cuts. We've got some callers that want to get into that. Let's head to Omaha. Penny, you're on with Governor Jim Pillen. Hello, Penny.
20: Hi, this is Penny. I'm in Omaha. I have a daughter that is 45 years old that has developmental disabilities, and I want to understand your take on services for her. I have lost nursing hours, and she has a plastic quad, fully blind. She has a G tube. She has consistently lost developmental, and I'm just worried for people with disabilities. And I think the NRA has not proven to be an effective tool for looking for services. So I'm curious on your take on that.
18: Yeah. Well, thank you, Penny. Thank you for calling in. It's important that we're able to have these conversations and make sure that we understand each other. I think that there's a couple things that with you having a daughter that's 45 with developmental disabilities, you would you might be a little ahead of the time. You're probably aware that families that have had babies born and in need of support from the state, that you waited on a waiting list for 8 years, and that had been going on for 35 years. When I found out, I said, this is unacceptable. We put a team together and said, how do we solve this? We got a 8-year waiting list, 3,100 families. We got that solved in 18 months. So making sure that people get what they need is really, really important. Really, really important for what the mirror tells me. And so we're working very, very hard on that. What we talk about is how important it is that we get you, Penny, what you need. Having a provider that provides a wide array of services and gets paid for them, whether you need them or not, is not what is the right way to do it. So what we're simply working very hard on is making sure you get exactly what you need for your child. That's what we want to pay providers for. So that's what we call providing, focusing on services, doing it more efficiently, and making sure that no services are being cut. We just don't want to pay for services that have not been provided. And the developmental disabilities situation for years and years, we're an exact example of that, where families were, once you, after 8 years, got the services, the provider got paid for giving everything carte blanche, whether you needed them or not, and that makes no sense.
17: So talk a little bit about the memo that you put out on the budget cuts. Yeah. Kind of give us the overview of what you've asked of the agencies.
18: Yeah. So as I've asked our team, look, we the people in Nebraska deserve to be treated just like we deserve to have government run just like we are. We got to live within our means. And so the goal is really simple. I believe fundamentally that state government grew way too much in the last 25, 30 years. We are not competitive with our neighbors. If we want to grow in Nebraska, and we've had so many people, if we want people to come home, that's what I want. I want people to come home, and in order to do that, we have to be competitive. And so shrinking government, focusing on what we need, not all this other stuff, is what we're focused on. So we've just simply, last year, we started with a program we called Make or Break Nebraska, saying, okay, we've got to start really having tangible impacts. We decreased budget spend $500 million in the last year. Today, as I say today, it's a great day for Nebraskans. The process gets complicated for people to understand. In business, we pay attention by month or quarter what happened the previous year. So our revenue has been increased over previous year, and our expenses are decreased. That's good. But then we have this thing called the forecasting board, because we have to balance a budget. I'm not criticizing it. It just makes it very difficult if you're not in that business to understand. So the forecasting board makes predictions, and that changes the perception of what's going on. The hardcore reality is that the forecasting board undershot how much refunds Nebraskans are getting by over $300 million. Now, as a taxpayer, which we all are, getting more refunds back from the state is a good thing. So that just simply means we have to tighten our belt. We have to balance the budget. And when you have a $6 billion-plus budget, there's lots of opportunity to improve services and decrease costs.
17: Now, one of the things is a hiring freeze, except for law enforcement and corrections. Is that, do you have a deadline on that?
18: Yeah, it's just really, really simple. Within the technological advancements today, everyone is doing business differently. We don't need people answering phones. We're still paying for hardline phones. Give me a break. You know, those are all things that just make no sense. That we got to sharpen our axe. And there's no edicts. Hey, I expect a bunch of our cabinet members are going to come in with 10% decrease in spend. Huh. So it's a vision. It's five. Hopefully this will have an impact on non-code agencies, where people are saying, hey, we can do this. We understand. I'm hoping mayors of the state will start saying, gee whiz, we just can't keep increasing spend in every city. I'm hoping that counties will. I'm hoping school systems will sit and say, look, wait a minute, what are we doing here? Let's talk about it. And then, the one that's really fascinating when it comes to government that I've found fascinating in my first 4 years, when I'm sitting down with a person that really cares, and they're telling me that they're doing something, and we match eyes, and I can tell that they know it doesn't make sense. And then the words are, it's the state statute. So we have a lot of state statutes. We need to clean the closets out. Doesn't mean it was bad at one time, but it doesn't make sense today. So those are the things that are happening. So those are saying that we're going to decrease services and all this is going to happen. Are there going to be some miscommunications? No questions, but we're improving services and decreasing costs.
17: Another budget question. Let's go to Elkhorn. Mark, you're on with Governor Jim Pillen.
0: Hello.
17: Yes, go ahead.
0: Thanks for having me on. I had some questions about the budget cuts. I heard what you had to say, and it's interesting that you keep talking about everyone else cutting these programs, but wouldn't it make sense if you didn't cut so much revenue coming in from dropping the amount of tax dollars you're making from the rich and the wealthy, and instead of just dumping it on the backs of all the normal working class people? That would be one of my comments I'm concerned about. And there's other ways for the state to make money. I mean, the populace voted for marijuana to be regulated, and you guys dragged your feet for a year and a half to get that done. And that's easily $10 million in tax revenue you guys have left on the field, on top of the money that's being left on the table with the gambling that isn't getting processed fast enough. And then my other problem is you keep wanting to cut from the Medicaid budget, because you apparently don't have a good understanding of it. Every time you've talked about this, and lots of parents have called in, and I've heard them over and over call in about the cuts that are happening to their families, and you keep bringing up babies. None of these people are babies. These are adults that are over the age of 19. They are mainly very severely handicapped. They are incapable of everyday living. And
17: okay, Mark,
0: referring to the babies.
17: Mark, do you have a question on this that you'd like to?
0: I'm wondering why his he doesn't actually have solid answers for these. It's always a sidestep and a misinformation about something that isn't even right. I mean, I wish he would sit down with the people that this affects and discuss it instead of just deferring to his babies comment.
18: Well, hey, I appreciate it, Mark. Number one, I'm right here. It's not he or they. I'm right here. I'm real life and present. I'm out amongst the people every single day that I'm taking in air as your governor. So to say that I'm a lazy leader, as some do, you want to get me fired up, let's go. I think that in the end, you fundamentally believe that people, that government should be doing everything. I don't. Let's stick with the facts. The people approved medical marijuana. They did not approve. The people did not approve recreational marijuana, and we've signed that as soon as it cleared through the Attorney General's office the next day. We're simply going to make sure that we have four growers. We're going to make sure that it doesn't have the chance to be in recreational. If you believe in it being recreational, good for you. I don't, and as long as I'm governor, I'm going to fight that every step of the way. When we talk about Medicaid and so forth, we are, again, making sure that anybody that's vulnerable, anybody that is in need of services, we're focused on the services. I could sit down and talk to you for hours upon hours about how things have gotten out of whack. I just happen to believe when we find a grandma that's 99 years old, family being paid $300,000 to stay at home, I just happen to don't believe that's the way it's supposed to be run. So that's what we're working on.
17: Appreciate the call. Let's stay in the phones and head to Amherst. Jill, you're on with Governor Pillen. Go ahead. Hello, Jill.
1: Hello?
17: Yes. Go ahead.
1: Yes. I was wondering, from Glenwood Corners, north of Kearney, to up the line on Highway 40, if that's ever going to be paved on the sides.
18: So that's a question that I would have to refer to Director Kramer and get back with you, Jill. So if you could hang on the line and we'll get your name and your number, and then we'll dig into that specific one. I know a lot of highways in areas in the state, but that's one that I don't. I will say that Suzanne and I were at the just a little bit west of you. We were in at the Cattleman's Ball last month. And we drove home going north of Cozad onto Cozad Road to Callaway, and then from Callaway into Broken Bow. And I have to be careful where I might say that might be the most beautiful drive in Nebraska, but it's a beautiful one. So I hope your Highway 40 road is as pretty of a drive as well.
17: Okay, Jill, hang on, and Stephen will get your name and number for the governor's staff. Let's go back to the phones. Fawn is in Malcolm. Fawn, you go ahead. You're on with Governor Jim Pillen.
21: Hello.
17: Yes. Go ahead.
21: Yeah, I just have a question. I've written you before. I have a big concern about Branched Oak Lake and how Ponca and Fort Robb and Mahoney have had brand new infrastructure redone again and again and again, and Branched Oak is still out here stuck in the 70s with the same pit toilets and the same docks and the same low amperage and very, very busy. And I'd like to know why we can't get this park updated to the quality and to the usage that it gets, because all of the money that it makes does not stay here. It goes to run all the other parks, and Branched Oak is due. Do you have any way of
18: your
21: thinking on this?
18: Yeah. So Fawn, thank you. Number one, thank you for calling in, and number two, thank you for your comments. So just so you understand how it operates. So the Nebraska Game and Parks Commission, right? That is what's called a non-code agency. As your governor, I have the privilege to appoint board members. But technically, that's the extent of it. That is operated as a standalone by the board members that are appointed. And so, but we work together. And so what I will tell you that I will make a note and sit down and visit with Tim and his team and try to understand that. I will tell you, I had a granddaughter that ran cross country last fall, and I was out at game and out at Branched Oak last fall, and I walked away and said, "Gee, what a great treasure! What a beautiful place!" And I couldn't tell you about how it would be to stay with a camp or anything like that. But I thought it was really, really impressed. But it can always be better.
21: Is not good. The mowing may make it look good, but it is the restrooms and the pedestals.
18: Yeah.
21: Because they have to go out and rewire blown pedestals 4 to 5 times a day. And I invite you to come out and have a tour of it and see what these people are going through.
18: Yeah.
21: It's a beautiful park, and this close to our state capital, it should be just as taken care of as Chadron or Port Robb or Ponca or Platte River.
18: Your voice is
21: so
18: heard.
21: I just wanted you to look into it, please.
18: Yeah, I appreciate it. Your voice is heard. Thank you, Fawn.
17: Thank you. Let's take one more call here. We can get that in before the break. Head to Tilden. Russell, you're on with Governor Pillen. Question on fiber optics.
2: Yeah, hello, Governor.
18: Hi, Russ. Thanks for calling.
2: Thank you. Last summer, a fiber optic company came out, and they dug fiber optics, which is part of probably a federal state grant. And they said they'd come out this spring to hook up the houses. And no one has been out to hook up a house. I don't think a single house has been hooked up. And we have nobody to contact to find out how to hook our houses up. And I just wonder what's going on.
18: Yep. Well, we instituted in day one a broadband office, and certainly the goal of the broadband. So in 2021, which is already a full over 5 years ago, the federal government issued BEAD money, which was a total of $405 million for each state, and the goal was to get every home connected. A lot of things changed through the Biden administration and now change with the Trump administration. So we're actively working on that. We have been going instead of the fiber optic cable route because we could have spent all $405 million and only gotten about half of the unconnected homes connected, is using the latest technology of Starlink and so forth to do it by satellite. We have a lot of large tower plants across the state, and those will be utilized, as well as some new ones being built. So that's the plan, to be able to get everyone hooked. We actually had a celebration a couple months ago out west, where by Ogallala, where a home was connected that they had a really, really high speed. I think I remember it being like 500 up and 280 down, 11 miles away. So that's what we're working on, Russell, and we're confident that's going to be done in the next couple of years.
17: Russell, appreciate your call. Let's take one more before the break. Kevin is in Norfolk. Kevin, you're on with Governor Jim Pillen.
4: Good afternoon, Governor. Hey, I have just a quick question for you. Which trumps what? My well for my residential property out in the country, or the irrigation well that's been running every other day across the road from my house that's sucking my well water dry?
18: I would say that they both come. I think each of us has, in Nebraska, how it works is property rights and water rights. So there's no question that when we're going through extraordinarily dry periods of time, we all will think a little bit more about our water. There's a couple things we've done in the last few years with putting combining our natural resources with energy environments. So we have what's a new department called the Department of Water, Energy, and Environment. Just finished an hour meeting before I came here with Jesse Bradley, our director. And we started a task force this past year that will have a meeting, I think, again tomorrow about water quantity and water quality, where we're working very, very hard on making sure that everyone using water, that we can be measuring it real time, because if we measure our water real time, we'll use less, and then we'll be able to improve our water quality. So I think the answer is both are equally important. The Ogallala Aquifer, we have the largest, most sustainable underground aquifer in the Western Hemisphere in Nebraska. It's incredible. Now you get north of Norfolk. Up on the river, and there's a number of communities that don't have access and so have more water systems from community to community. But most of Nebraska has an extraordinary privilege with access to the water aquifer. So my answer is simple. It's both.
17: Thanks, Kevin. Appreciate the call. Just got a couple of minutes before we take our break. You've been to D.C. a couple of times, the 250th, the Great American Fair, and then you had some events for the 250 here at the Capitol. How about a quick summary on those?
18: You know, I think that for all of us that have an extraordinary appreciation, I think if there's anything that comes from the 250th celebration at all of us, as I said, doesn't matter what color vest we wear, that we have an extraordinary appreciation. How are we so blessed to live in the country, the best country in the history of civilization in the last 250 years? And I think that the other that's really important through all this is just such extraordinary gratitude for our veterans. And that we've been able to have conversations that's important, and we really start thinking about what's freedom mean to each one of us, and that we don't take any of that for granted, and that we make sure that we keep communicating and our next generations know about it.
17: Then you had the Quilt Declaration down here at the Capitol and the Declaration of Independence in.
18: That was quite a
17: ceremony.
18: Yeah, it was really fun, and it's incredible that we had folks from so many different areas and people that are that will keep the history with what folks wore in combat 250 years ago. And, you know, you think about the Declaration, we have a replica that we were gifted. And, it's just a great time. It's been a lot of fun in D.C., seeing almost every aircraft that we have within our arsenal is rather humbling, and we are a world power and one to be grateful for.
17: Get a little more on that here after we take our quick break. The Nebraska Broadcasters Association bringing you this live statewide broadcast with Governor Jim Pillen. We'll pause now for stations to identify themselves. Take a 3-minute break. Stay with us on the Nebraska Broadcasters Association Radio Network.
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6: As we celebrate the 250th birthday of America this July, here are some interesting facts about the Revolutionary War. April 19th of 1775 is the date most known as the start of the American Revolution, but historians consider the first death of the war 5 years earlier in 1770 when Crispus Attucks was killed during the Boston Massacre. Independence Day is July 4th when the declaration was signed, but Continental Congress actually declared our independence on July 2nd.
5: Celebrating America's 250th birthday with this American Minute on KRVN, The River, and CAMI.
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2: Back at the Nebraska Broadcasters Association Radio Network with Governor Jim Pillen, our monthly call-in program. By the way, our next program is August 17th. That's when it's scheduled. We haven't had a call on this yet, but I want to ask about the property tax hotline that you've set up and home valuations. That was made some pretty interesting news when it came out. What's the goal there?
3: Yeah, the goal's really simple. We wanted to create a format. I would say it started about a month ago when Nebraskans were getting their valuation notices. And pretty consistent across all 93 counties, saying, well, what on earth is going on with the valuation of our property? And so I think the goal is really simple. Create a format so Nebraskans' voice can be heard. I'm guilty. I never once showed up to testify at a public hearing. This is a media so that we can have thousands of Nebraskans tell their story to make sure that people that are going to be making decisions really, really understand the depth and the impact and real tangible testimonials from Nebraskans. As I say, none of us can do anything alone. Together we can. And create a format so Nebraskans can tell their stories about how they're buying their home again. It doesn't make any sense, and we have to get it solved. I'm convinced that this will help us all understand. We got to quit talking about it. We have to get it solved.
2: Will this information ultimately go to the legislature then?
3: Ultimately, yeah. So we'll be taking the information right now. I think there's over 1,000 that have come in. We'll work and get it categorized, so it's going to be an easy read for folks, but it's going to be important that everybody that has a vote to help solve the problems that they have access and hear the people's voice. This will be a lot more efficient than having days and days of public hearing testimonies, and helps people be able to still make a living so they can pay for their property tax but have their voice heard.
2: 800-799-7696, the number to call for to talk with Governor Jim Pillen. Let's head to Beatrice for our next caller. Lisa, go ahead. You're on with the governor.
4: Hello?
2: Yes, go ahead.
4: Yes, thank you. Hi, Governor Pillen. How are you?
3: I'm good. Thank you for calling, Lisa. How are you?
4: I'm doing okay. I don't want to beat a dead horse, but I do have a question about the inner RAI assessment, and was wondering if how familiar you really are with the issues that are going on with it, not just the funding, and if you are open to maybe looking at other alternatives.
3: Well, I'm always open. I think I'm understanding where every family has an assessment done every year, and that the assessment's been taking place. And I think that the numbers that I have would be that about 87%, right in that range, stayed. Got more help or stayed the same, and like 13% said didn't need as much help. And if a family's not happy about that response, there's the ability to appeal. But, I'm I'm all ears. I meet with lots of families on issues that have to do with a lot of needs. I talked to a person early this morning on my way into Lincoln, so it's a very, very important. I believe this, Lisa. I believe government needs to keep us safe. I believe we need to do a great job in infrastructure. I believe we need to educate our children, and I believe we have to have great health care, and I believe that we need to do more than our fair share to make sure that we do a great job taking care of those most vulnerable.
2: Thank you, Lisa.
4: I would very much agree with you. But my concern is I've talked to a group, and they have seen high-level needs drop to basic, where behaviors are a real concern, and the assessment doesn't address that.
3: Okay. I appreciate that, and I will. You can be rest assured that the behavior comment I've not heard,

0: So I'll have a conversation. I actually met with a couple people this morning earlier with within the department, and we'll have a talk about that. I appreciate your call.
1: Thanks, Lisa. Appreciate it. 800-799-7696. Not too long ago, you signed LB 304, the state child care subsidies. That went through this last session.
0: Yes.
1: What's the story behind all of that?
0: Well, so that was a program that was put in place by the federal government during the pandemic, and it was to raise child care people eligible for child care benefits from, I think it was 125% poverty to 185. Percent, and so that was going to sunset the end of this year. So 304 allowed it to stay permanent, which means that it increases, I think, roughly 2,800 more families that'll be able to be eligible, which means they get support, they can do better for their family, their children have reduced, they get support for their children's daycare, and it's another 2,500 plus in the workforce.
1: And education, big news this past, I believe it was last week, you were over at Metropolitan Community College and announced the program that will be Pell Grants for non-four-year institution, basically,
0: right,
1: what it is. This is quite a move in a direction to for workforce development and even workforce retention, isn't it?
0: Yeah, well, it's a piece on a number of things. Number one, I've been a believer from day one that we got to go from 49th, ranking 49th out of 50 states and getting more than our in federal dollars. So we've been working hard to get more than our fair share of federal dollars to Nebraska. The Pell Grant is an incredible tool that has helped lift up kids that are coming from poor backgrounds where they'd get a four-year degree. Now this is brand new with taking Pell money and be able to use it for people that are in the trades. And this is a short program. It would be from 8 weeks to 15 weeks certification programs. And for those of us that are worried about accountability with government, Randy Schnazel, president of Metro Community College, and his team have put a ton of work in that, as has Katie Thurburn, our Department of Labor. But the beauty of it is that 70% of the kids have to be successful in the program, and 70% have to have employment after the program. If that doesn't happen, then the program's going to go by the wayside. So I'm really excited about it because Pell money should be lifting everybody up, not just four-year degree schools.
1: So these certifications, are they in things like welding and just in the trades?
0: CDL, become an electrician, plumbers, carpentry, technology service degrees. So they're between 8 weeks of length and 15 weeks. A lot of folks are in the workforce upgrading their skill set level, which upgrades in workforce development. So, Metro's getting started first, and it'll take place across all our community colleges.
1: I would think this, for a lot of companies, this would be a great workforce retention benefit as well.
0: Yeah, no question. We had Andrew Lozier for their family business is significant in Nebraska, and they've been a big proponent of getting into high schools, reaching into kids for the trade schools, and the trade schools are the future. Anybody that learns to make something with their hands, make millions. It's a great future.
1: You also signed LB 1114, the Community Improvement District's legislation.
0: Yeah,
1: and that's quite a step forward.
0: Yeah, it's another part of the workforce housing conversation. What the beauty of this one would be is that will allow developers to be able to offset the interest expense and be able to put that out over the lifetime, which will decrease the upfront costs. which and use that for tax increment financing. So it's a tax credit, but it's one that will help us in projects. That first one that we recognize was out in Blair, and you know those homes will be in that low 300,000 range, 290 to 320 in the development that's being built. And I think that development had like 150 homes that were getting underway.
1: We had good news over the weekend on the housing front at national level. Mike Flood was the architect of that new bill. It went into effect Saturday at 11:01, he told me the other day, 11:01 Central Time Saturday morning.
0: Well, it's, you know, the bottom line, the big, beautiful bill has some things that are really, really good for Nebraskans, and that's a big one to get through because housing's a project. Workforce housing, having an affordable housing is on everybody's mindset. Again, it doesn't matter what color vest you wear. The key to the American dream and the first step to creating wealth for your family is owning your home, and the sooner that we can make that happen, the better.
1: 800-799-7696. Let's take it a caller, and we knew it was going to come up eventually, property tax valuation. Nelson, you're on with Governor Jim Pillen. Go ahead.
2: Good afternoon, Governor.
0: Hi, Nelson. Thanks for calling in.
2: Thing in Webster County that our tax valuation went up 18%. We got people coming in and buying this farmland that don't farm and do stuff like that. So consequently, they pay a high price for it, and then it raises the value of all the land in the county. Why don't you just leave the farmers' land alone and let them people that come in and pay them high taxes, just pay the high tax or pay the high price, pay the tax high taxes on their land that they want to buy. And then the second thing is, Highway 4 goes through Webster County and Franklin and you know where.
0: Yep.
2: And they've been surveying on that thing all summer long with a survey crew. And I don't know if that land up there is like an ice cube or a snowdrift if it changes, but it looks like a waste of time surveying something that for 20, 30 years, you know?
0: Yeah.
2: I just can't understand it, you know? And mowing around all the highway signs with a zero turn lawnmower is absolutely ridiculous.
0: Well, I'll tell you what, Nelson, I'm a farm boy like you, and I would agree with you on most all those counts. I will tell you what we have asked the Department of Transportation to do is to not be mowing, that we want to be able to put hay up wherever grass is grown and wherever we can, and that is taking place in a lot of areas of the state. Let's just talk about property tax valuations for a second. I think that there's a simpler way that we could solve this crazy problem because we have people buying land. I'm a free market guy, so I don't like it. Just like you don't, when somebody comes in that's a billionaire and buys Nebraska land and doubles the market because he or she can and it doesn't matter. But the bottom line, I think what's really important is what people pay. The valuation shouldn't be impacting. We should be able to have a cap so the county assessors are doing things different in all 93 counties. We need to have a cap on our property tax valuation so you and I can have a consistent grasp of what we're going to pay, and we sure as heck shouldn't have to be once we have our land paid for, we shouldn't have to keep paying for it almost as much as when we were making payments, whether it was a house or a piece of property. So we've got a lot of work to do. We need 33 votes. That's why I really would appreciate if you could go to the our property tax hotline .nebraska.gov and give us your view on what's happening and how crazy what the valuation's doing your property, and because we need your voice, we need your testimony, and we need to make sure that 33 people are willing to put their name on the line and help solve the problem.
1: Thanks, Nelson. Appreciate your call. Zero turn mower. I wish I'd had one of those growing up.
0: Hell, you might be out mowing around every post there is in the country if you had one.
1: For roadside, all I had was an 8N Ford with an 8-foot sickle bar mower, and But that's enough about that.
0: You were happy you had that too, right?
1: Yeah, I sure was. Let's go back to the phones. Matt is in Lincoln, has a question on unemployment benefits. Matt, you're on with Governor Jim Pillen.
3: Governor Pillen, I appreciate your time. I voted for you before. Look forward to voting for you again. My question is, I'm against unemployment in the state of Nebraska or anywhere. I think it makes people sit around and be lazy. I was wondering if you'd be open to abolishing it in Nebraska and putting all that money towards the earned income tax credit so that gives people an incentive to work and they won't sit around and stay on unemployment.
0: Yeah. Well, thanks for the comment, Matt. I would tell you this. I think that being your governor has been an extraordinary privilege, and there's a few things that I didn't fully recognize or understand until I became governor, and certainly one of them is our unemployment rate is sixth lowest in the United States of America at 3%. Our employment rate is the sixth highest, and our workforce is growing at, I think, in the top five. So there's great opportunities, but I am a believer that we have a limited length of time of unemployment benefits. I'm really proud of our Department of Labor. They are leading the country. They're ranked in the top five in being able to get the benefits for people, get it recognized when they lose their job, and then make sure we get them into workforce as quickly as possible. I'll use Matt an example. There's things that are out of our control as people, and let's just use Lexington, Nebraska as an example. When a company decides it just doesn't make sense, and then there's a whole lot of people that lose their jobs and need support to stay on their feet. So I think the key maybe that you and I are agreeing on is that making sure that people aren't taking advantage of them, that they get short-term help and then get back to work. And I think we both agree on that.
1: Thanks, Matt. Appreciate your call. Let's stay on the phones. Roberts in Seward. Question on I-80. There's construction there, isn't there, Robert?
4: Oh, yeah. Actually, thanks for taking my call, Governor. I just had a quick question.
0: Thanks for calling in, Robert.
4: How long, or I guess, what's the projected end date of that project, and how far is that going?
0: So the project you're talking about is west of Seward, I take, or west of Lincoln, I take it, on the way to Seward,
4: correct,
0: right?
4: Yes, the lane widening.
0: Yeah, so that project has been underway now almost 2 years. It was $20 million project that we got funding from the federal government. So we don't have to take that out of our general funds to make it a six lane. I visited with Director Kramer about that, and I just don't have it on the I don't have it split down. But I'm thinking it's it's less than like 9 months before that will be totally finished up. It's certainly making great progress, and as you go, you can see where the middle concrete barrier's in, and it's a lot of work is being done on one side yet. So it's certainly well over halfway there, and I'm thinking it's less than a year left, right in that range.
1: Appreciate it, Robert. Appreciate your call. Another question on construction. Let's go to Omaha. Tom, you're on with Governor Pillen. Go ahead.
5: Yeah, thank you, Governor Pillen.
0: Thanks for calling. Hello. Tom. How are you today?
5: Yeah, I'm fine. Here's my question. When state highways or roads go through small towns, who pays for the upkeep and maintenance and, snow removal and all that?
0: Yeah. Well, so when it's a state highway, state highway is responsible for it. So let's use an example that I was by recently was up in Valentine. I can't say the highway now. I'm getting a blank, but a state highway goes north-south through Valentine, right through the main street of Valentine. It was a major project, put a little hardship at that whole funding was paid for by the state of Nebraska. That's a state highway. I would assume that during the midst of a blizzard, if the city's got stuff moving around and they need and a state vehicle hasn't gotten there, maybe they would be but state vehicles are part of that as well.
5: Okay, then the following question, is that also true in Omaha?
0: I need to specifically ask that. I'm assuming that's the case. My own understanding is that we, the state, take care of state highways. But to tell you, I've sat there and watched every state vehicle. But, you know, when you go up and down I-80, those are state vehicles taking care of I-80 going through Omaha. You can be assured.
5: Well,
0: of that.
5: I'm thinking of those like state roads and things like Dodge Street is a state highway. Well, if part of in every little town, if the state is paying for all their maintenance and everything, well, I'm asking, is that true in Omaha then too?
0: You know what we'll do? I'm going to get that. I'm not afraid to say I don't know that 100%. So I'm not going to speculate. You go broke speculating. So let me make sure next month we'll put that on, or we'll see if we can get an answer before we get through this afternoon.
5: Oh, that'd be great.
0: Thank you.
5: I'd appreciate that.
1: Thanks, Tom. Appreciate it. Let's go to Gothenburg. We've got Don on the line. Question with the agricultural bent. Don, go ahead.
6: Yeah, this is Don here at Gothenburg. I was just curious, is that new world screwworm entered the borders of Nebraska? And I know you're quite involved in the pork industry. And is that as a threat to the pork industry also?
0: So Don, the hardcore reality, thanks for the call. Obviously, the new world screwworm is a threat to the cattle industry. Last week, I think it was, or the week before, there were some cases in Oklahoma. So it's migrating. I think at this stage of the game, we're free and clear in Nebraska. Our team's doing a lot of work to monitor where livestock's coming from and if there's any concerns to do some monitoring. But at this stage, not a problem. The screwworm can come in, can spread. The greatest threat of spread is through wildlife. In my day, about the time I say we've never heard of it, we'll hear of a screwworm case in the porcine industry. But so far, I've not heard of it in the pig, Don.
1: All right. Thanks, Don. Appreciate your call. We're running out of time. We'll do this again in August on the 17th. A couple of quick things. Recently, you welcomed some students that had perfect ACT scores and worked with the university. That's quite an accomplishment.
0: Well, it's rather incredible. I mean, the young people that score a perfect ACT are in the top 15/100 of all students. And Nebraska, the first 3 years that we recognized, there was 27 to 31. This year, we had 53 students in the state of Nebraska that scored a perfect ACT. It's a great event. It's fun. Grandmas and grandpas, moms and dads are there, and needless to say, their buttons are popping.
1: And they get some benefit out of this, too, when it comes to education.
0: Well, these kids are in demand all over the country. That's why we pushed really hard after year one for the President's Scholarship, where they get full room and board, tuition, $7,500 stipend. Consequently, we were keeping 75 to 80% at home. A key piece was stopping what people call the brain drain. We can compete, keep our kids here. Best place in the world for them to live and get
1: educated. That's this month's Nebraska Broadcasters Association statewide broadcast with Governor Pillen. Join us again next month, August 17th, on the Nebraska Broadcast.
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15: A solemn day on Capitol Hill. I'm Lisa Brady, Fox News.
16: Barbara and I are praying for Senator Graham's family as we all grapple with the loss of the great man.
15: Iowa Senator Chuck Grassley leading tributes on the Senate floor for the late Lindsey Graham, the 4-term South Carolina senator who died over the weekend, less than a week after his 71st birthday and just days after his latest visit to Ukraine to meet with President Zelensky. Graham had spearheaded a bill for more sanctions on Russia.
16: And I think we can show our gratitude and appreciation of Senator Graham by moving that legislation forward.
15: There are white flowers on Graham's desk in the Senate chamber. Senate Majority Leader John Thune reflecting on how empty it feels without him and their friendship.
17: But I am comforted by the knowledge that in the end, he has just changed his address.
15: Tears in his eyes as he added that one day
17: we will laugh together again.
15: At this hour, the South Carolina governor is set to name an interim replacement. A special election will happen next month for voters to choose a new Republican nominee for November when Graham was running for re-election. President Trump says he'll address the nation Thursday night. Today, he ordered a naval blockade on Iran to resume after trading more strikes over attacks on commercial shipping.
18: To reimpose a full blockade, the U.S. military will continue taking out Iran's drone and missile launchers threatening the strait and pick off Iranian fast boats. We're hearing reports that the White House has alerted Congress under the War Powers Act that those are defensive strikes and they began on July 7th.
15: Fox's Jennifer Griffin. Iran says it won't accept interference in the Strait of Hormuz. U.S. oil prices surging over $6 a barrel, topping $77, and stocks finish lower. The Dow down 138 at the bell. 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
15: A federal judge tosses a lawsuit that President Trump had filed against the IRS.
24: In an extraordinary ruling, Judge Kathleen Williams not only ruled a lawsuit against the Internal Revenue Service was filed for improper purposes, but she also is recommending sanctions and disciplinary action for attorneys involved. President Trump sued the IRS over his leaked tax returns, a suit that was settled in May with the creation of a since-abandoned Justice Department compensation fund and immunity for ongoing tax audits. But Judge Williams says since President Trump controls the actions of both the IRS and Justice Department litigation strategy, he improperly employed the lawsuit to justify a particular award in the matter. At the White House, Jared Halpern, Fox News.
15: That compensation fund had been scrapped after public and political pushback. U.S. Capitol Police confirming they arrested a man with a gun earlier today at one of the barricades to the Capitol building. Still no word on who he is or what he may have been doing there. The National Guard is being mobilized to help battle wildfires in Minnesota.
25: At least 19 active wildfires have broken out across northern Minnesota's boundary waters, many in remote wilderness areas along the U.S.-Canada border, and fueled by hot and dry weather conditions, with a state of emergency declared, and the mobilization of the Minnesota National Guard that Governor Tim Walz says will be utilized to protect lives, prevent damage, and to help the Minnesota Department of Natural Resources and local communities respond.
26: When a red flag warning is in effect, really important to use extra caution in those areas.
25: The Minnesota DNR's Karen Harrison, over 2,000 acres so far have burned in the Boundary Waters area with little containment.
15: Fox's Jeff Manasso. Recapping stocks, the Dow down 138 points, the S&P down about 60, the NASDAQ plunging more than 400, back under 26K. I'm Lisa Brady, Fox News.
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28: 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Two factions of the Democratic Party in Maine are trying to make a case of I told you so in the wake of Graham Plattner's Senate race exit. 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We'll explain. And the growing number of 30-somethings living with their parents. 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
1: 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A lot of our temperatures right now, especially if you're long and east of the line from Roquemaude to Lexington, Norton, and Hays, Kansas, in the mid to upper 80s. Otherwise, we have some low 90s from north central Nebraska down through the Sand Hills to Ogallala, North Platte, and much of northwest Kansas, but then closer to I-80, or make that I-70. Those temperatures are in the upper 80s. Right now, as warm as 91 right in Nebraska, in North Platte, McCook, 92 on the temperature in the Haynesworth area, and up to 94 in Ogallala. Otherwise, over northern Kansas, as warm as 92 in Atwood, Kansas. Humidity,
0: pretty much par for the course this time of year, what we're getting, but really doesn't feel too humid. Most of our dew points right now in the mid to upper 60s, but as high as 71, and some corn growing ground in the Holdridge area, also up to 68 in Aurora and York, figuring that temperature with the humidity. And we have temperatures right now and feels like readings in the upper 80s to the low 90s. In central Nebraska, clear skies tonight, our lows in the low 60s, southeast winds at 10 to 15. Sunny tomorrow, highs in the upper 80s, a south wind 15 to 25. Clear skies tomorrow night, our lows back in the low 60s. Highs for Wednesday, right around 90 in central Nebraska, will be in the low 90s on Thursday. Then the mid 90s for Friday through the weekend. Low 90s are on the forecast for next Monday. Very strong ridge of high pressure over the northern plains, building south, moving overhead this week. Highs tomorrow through Thursday at seasonal levels in the upper 80s to the mid-90s. The humidity from the growing corn offset by the drier air of the ridge, so feels like rainings just staying slightly higher than the temperature. The heat peaking on Friday through the weekend with highs in the mid to upper 90s and feels like rainings in the low to mid-100s. Hot, dry, and windy conditions this week may lead to a return of some near-critical fire conditions, especially in the Sandhills and Panhandle. That ridge of high pressure breaking down over the weekend, and a weak cold front may slip in by early next week. Late-day thunderstorms that develop on the western plains on Sunday may hold together as far east as the Panhandle through Sunday night. Otherwise, the forecast looking mostly dry all the way through Wednesday of next week, and our highs next Wednesday backing off slightly into the low to mid-90s. Here at KRVM, we have a south wind at 14, sunny skies, humidity at 54% with the dew point at 68, current temperature of 88. 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
4: The U.S. is falling behind in funding for meat animal research, and Nebraska cattlemen are pushing to fix that. Good afternoon. I'm Maddie Weber reporting for the Rural Radio Network. Organizations from across the cattle industry are gathering in Denver, Colorado for thoughtful discussions at the Cattle Industry Summer Business Meetings. Gene Copenhaver, the president of the National Cattlemen's Beef Association, says the work done at these meetings provides direction for the organization.
5: We're looking at both new policy and renewed policy and some directives to give our staff directives on things they might need to work on in the future.
4: Some of those policy directives are being introduced by Nebraska cattlemen. One directive will support continued and increased funding for the U.S. Meat Animal Research Center in South Central Nebraska. Custer County producer Barb Cooksley will be introducing the directive.
6: It is focusing on keeping the research dollars, protecting what we have, and then increasing that dollar amount. It takes $750,000 to keep a PhD researcher at a facility just because of the technical help they need. And we have so many vacancies right now, and we still have so many needs within our beef industry.
4: She says a focus on research is needed to keep the U.S. competitive.
6: Research funding is going down within the United States. Worldwide, there's more dollars being spent by other countries for research pre-harvest than what we're doing now. And where we're at today with our, we've talked about sustainability over the years, what we're at with our consumer demand. We need to keep our beef industry front and center, not just on the plate, but we have to do the work ahead of time, keep that research looking forward.
4: Reporting from the Cattle Industry Summer Business Meeting, brought to you by Nebraska Cattlemen, I'm Maddie Weber with the Rural Radio Network.
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10: Got a little excitement last night early. Corn was up really good, but didn't close all that well today. 2 cents higher on new crop corn. The beans up 4 and the wheat down 4. As far as what to look for, we'll see what happens. We've got some heat coming in. A lot of resistance right around that 69.5 area on new crop corn. If we go through that, we'll go much higher. See what the crop conditions come out today and see how long the heat's going to last. It's going to be a little choppy in here right now, and we'll see. But the trend to the upside. Beans didn't quite get new highs. I still think they should before it's over. On wheat, I'm ready to take profit on the wheat and stand aside on that market. On the cattle, just up 10 cents on the D's. August down, 10 days in a row down, I believe. I want to sell the rallies and the cattle, $1.50 rallies ourselves. Lows due at the end of the month. These hogs giving up quite a bit today. Long, not going to let them go against us at this point in time. And silver, really bombing out. Wouldn't be surprised if we don't get some new lows on that market before it's all said and done. The drop down to 52, 53, I think it'd be an excellent buy. If you have any questions, give me a call. This is Jack Finsky, 402-363-1705. Have a great afternoon.
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12: USDA's latest crop progress report shows Nebraska row crops moving along while pasture and soil moisture continue to be under stress. I'm Steve White on KRVN. Corn now 26% silked, right about the average, with condition improving to 63% good to excellent.
18: Soybeans in Nebraska advancing quickly, 65% blooming versus 52% on the five-year average, 11% setting pods, right about on pace with normal. The bigger concern remains forage and moisture. Nebraska pasture and range is rated just 10% in the good to excellent categories, while 62% of pasture and range rates poor to very poor in Nebraska. Topsoil moisture is 58% short to very short, and subsoil moisture 62% short to very short. In Kansas, corn is 50% silked, 16% at the dough stage, both ahead of average, while 64% of the Kansas corn crop rates good to excellent. Winter wheat harvest reached 67% complete across the country, ahead of the five-year average. That's a quick check of crop progress. Join us again in an hour as we go in-depth on this week's data. I'm Steve White on KRVN.
0: Thank you much, Steve. 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Coming up, Jen Moyer with more on the progress of the Farm Bill.
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19: Do machinery sales count as farm income for estimated tax purposes? It's a key question. If at least two-thirds of your gross income comes from farming, you don't have to make quarterly estimated tax payments like most taxpayers. Instead, you can either pay your entire tax by March 1 of the following year or make a single estimated tax payment by January 15. For years, the IRS Farmer's Tax Guide included both an explanation and a numerical example showing that gain from the sale of depreciable farm machinery counted toward the two-thirds test. The current edition of the publication removed the example, but retained the general explanation. That has created some confusion. If you're planning to sell a combine, tractor, or other depreciated equipment this year, the amount of gain recognized could be substantial. Whether that gain counts toward the two-thirds test could determine whether you qualify for the favorable farmer estimated tax rules. Until the IRS provides additional clarification, some uncertainty remains. Machinery gains should still count, but confirmation from the IRS would certainly be welcome. This has been the Agricultural Law and Tax Report. I'm Roger McOwen.
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22: On this week's program, we get an update on the progress of the Farm Bill in Washington, D.C. Here to give us that update is Jordan Dux. He's Director of National Affairs with the Nebraska Farm Bureau. Jordan, do give us the update. Since the House moved on a Farm Bill, what is the most recent development, Jordan?
23: Yeah, so now we have the Senate that released their discussion draft of the Farm Bill. Chairman Bozeman from Arkansas released that recently, and so we had the opportunity to go through it. Certainly what we continue, and I think what everyone tries to advocate for and where we are, is to try to get a full five-year Farm Bill done. Now, the reminder is that a lot of the Farm Bill was done in the One Big Beautiful Bill that passed last year. So that was done. Now we are at this moment where we still need to get a five-year bill done, so to really put in to more of a long-term fix the things that were done in the One Big Beautiful Bill. Now, at the same time, there are programs that were not included in that. Improved access to credit for producers, expanded investments in specialty crops, increased transparency in fertilizer markets, research conservation programs. I mean, those are all positive things that are included in this bill. But ultimately, I think what we're advocating for and what we'd like to see and what we continue to say is we need a five-year bill done to put us to where we don't need a one-year authorization year after year after year. We need to get a full five-year farm bill done. I think that's, again, what the House was able to do in getting their bill through, and now it's what Senator Bozeman and Senator Fisher and those folks on the Senate Ag Committee and those in the Senate are trying to do as well.
22: Jordan, you said this was a release of a framework. What is that, and how does that fit into the process?
23: This is kind of the first step. So the Senate has released their draft. It's not the final bill by any means, and it's just kind of the first discussion draft that's out there. The Senate Ag Committee still needs to hold an actual markup, and we continue to hear that that is a possibility yet this summer. Then it still has to be conference with the House bill. My guess is that the bills are going to look different. They will have some sort of a conference committee before eventually being passed again and moves its way over to the president. So a long way to go here yet, but every step is necessary in order to get this bill across the finish line. The things that will be different are some pretty big priorities for us in things that were not included, and that would be a fix to California Prop 12, Massachusetts Question 3, those animal welfare laws that set up arbitrary animal welfare standards on products coming into those particular states. It artificially has raised the price of pork in the state of California. We need to make sure that we try to find a federal fix that repairs the ability of producers to freely sell products into the states they have. So that's going to be important. The other things that were in the discussion on the House side, but eventually passed separately, would be the year-round E15 piece. And that is something that was included initially as an amendment to the House Farm Bill. It ended up being passed separately as a piece of legislation. We need to schedule some time and attach that to whatever we can. And obviously, I know Senator Bozeman has said there's some jurisdictional issues there. When it comes to Congress, there are always rules with everything, and they want to make sure that they have jurisdiction over things. This one kind of lands a little outside of the House Ag Committee, even though it's a, or the Senate Ag Committee, even though it's an ag issue, if you will, it's also energy focused more than anything else. And so trying to make sure that the Senate Ag Committee can move through their issues without having to deal with other committees is going to be important. So we'll say, from our standpoint, we've got to get it done. However it gets done, we still need to find a way to get it done. If it's in a farm bill, great. If it's in another piece of legislation, great. We just need to get it across the finish line.
22: Jordan Ducks, Director of National Affairs with the Nebraska Farm Bureau.
1: It is time for AgriMinute today, brought to you by Tessender Low Curley. Elizabeth's here with us. Elizabeth, what do you got for us today?
2: So one thing that can really benefit growers who are looking to add some potassium in their fertility program is adding KTS, a liquid potassium sulfur solution, to those pivot irrigation runs. If we think about, you know, our lighter textured soils, they can sometimes struggle to build higher K levels and can often benefit, you know, from actively managing that potassium in season and getting it out there when the crop needs it. When we think about our irrigated acres, that really makes it easy to apply nutrients in season. You know, when we're already going out there with a planned irrigation path, just adding KTS to that solution to really get that potassium out there, especially as we're going, you know, from 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
15: I'm Lauren Simonetti, and this is the Fox Business Report.
24: The major averages kicking off the new trading week lower on escalating Iran tensions. Oil prices rose, driving inflation fears, with West Texas Intermediate crude nearing $78 a barrel. Energy stocks rose as the price of oil spikes. Tech was the worst performing sector, with memory chip makers leading the charge. Shares of Taiwan Semiconductor Manufacturing fell over 2%, despite the chip manufacturer reporting record revenue for June, but that wasn't enough to breathe life into the faltering AI trade. TSMC PNC is slated to report its second quarter earnings on Thursday. The Dow winners, Salesforce, Visa, and Microsoft. The Dow decliners, Caterpillar, Goldman Sachs, and NVIDIA. The Dow falling 138 points. The Nasdaq lower by 408. S&P 500 down 60. That's your Fox Business Report. I'm Hillary Barsky, invested in you.
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7: August 28th of 1963 marked a profound change for the civil rights movement. That day, Martin Luther King Jr. delivered his I Have a Dream speech from the steps of the Lincoln Memorial to over 250,000 people. Calling for an immediate end to segregation, his televised speech reached millions of people worldwide, unifying the fight for equal rights. His speech highlighted the unfulfilled promise of equality, the urgent need for nonviolent change, and the vision for racial harmony and justice. Martin Luther King's speech is as important today as it was in 1963.
6: Celebrating America's 250th birthday with this American Minute on KRVN, The River, and CAMI.
0: Attention irrigators on load management. We do have an update for those of you in the public power districts of Howard, Greeley, McCook, Norris, South Central, Southern, Southwest, and Twin Valleys. First off, these public power districts are scheduled to still scheduled to go code red at 445. Scheduled to go code red at 445 are Custer, Dawson, Loup Valleys, and Perennial. Again, Custer, Dawson, Loup Valleys, and Perennial scheduled to go code red at 445. These public power districts now scheduled to go code red at 545. Previously, it was 345. Going code red at 545 are Howard, Greeley, McCook, Norris, South Central, Southern, Southwest, and Twin Valleys. Again, going code red at 545, Howard, Greeley, McCook, Norris, South Central, Southern, Southwest, and Twin Valleys. Again, scheduled to go code red at 445, Custer, Dawson, Loup Valleys, and Perennial. Scheduled to go code red at 545, Howard, Greeley, McCook, Norris, South Central, Southern, Southwest, and Twin Valleys. 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
26: For KRVN News, I'm Alex Amaki. The Centers of Disease Control and Prevention are tracking an outbreak of cyclosporiasis in the United States. More than 840 cases have been reported in the USA since May 1st, and cases have been reported this summer in Nebraska, Iowa, and Kansas. As of Monday, the CDC website reported that all three states had 1 to 10 cases, but the true number might be higher. Some people who have cyclosporiasis can recover without medical attention. The gastrointestinal disease is caused by the microscopic parasite Cyclospora. It has been found in fresh produce such as parsley, cilantro, snow peas, lettuce, spinach, salad mixes, and some berries during previous outbreaks. It can also be acquired when people eat or drink contaminated food or water during travel outside of the United States. The most common symptom of cyclosporiasis is watery diarrhea, but other symptoms can include loss of appetite, weight gain, cramping, bloating, increased gas, nausea, and fatigue. Less common symptoms include vomiting, body aches, headache, low-grade fever, and other flu-like symptoms. Cooking produce to 158 degrees Fahrenheit or higher kills Cyclospora. Officials also suggest thoroughly washing all fresh produce, including herbs. It's also important that home cooks observe standard food safety rules, including hand washing. Republican Senator Lindsey Graham of South Carolina, who was elected to the Senate in 2002 and was a close political ally of President Donald Trump, died on Saturday. He was 71. Graham died from what his office described as a brief and sudden illness. Nebraska Congressman Mike Flood of the 1st District said in a social media post that Graham was a gem of a man who dedicated his life to advancing the conservative movement.
8: There's not a better example of his conservatism than when he hopped a plane to Nebraska in 2024 to help us pass winner take all. He was energetic. He was committed to the cause. Ultimately, that effort didn't work, but I accompanied him on that trip, and I can tell you, everything you saw on television, his warm personality, his sense of humor, all of that, absolutely 100% genuine. He is going to be greatly missed.
26: Graham was chairman of the Senate Budget Committee and was seeking a fifth six-year Senate term in November, and was one of the most well-known members of the chamber and a key voice within the party on defense and foreign policy. Governor Jim Pillen, in accordance with an order from President Donald Trump, announced that all U.S. and Nebraska flags are to be flown at half-staff to honor Graham. Those flags are to be flown at half-staff until 6 p.m. on this Saturday, July 18th. Finally in news today, the Nebraska Supreme Court is hitting the road next month for its annual summer tour. It's a three-day trek covering more than 600 miles and 16 county courthouses across central and north-central Nebraska. The tour runs August 10th through the 12th. It gives the state's highest court an opportunity to meet with judicial branch employees, county officials, attorneys, and community leaders. That's all while learning more about local courts and judicial initiatives. This year's trip also coincides with Nebraska Trial Court Week, a statewide recognition of the judges, clerks,

0: We're in Sherman Counties. It concludes its first day in Broken Bow in Custer County, where a special proclamation honoring trial court week will be held. Additional visits are planned in Blaine, Loup, Garfield, Valley, Greeley, Wheeler, Holt, Antelope, Boone, Nance, Polk, and Butler counties. Officials say the annual tour helps showcase new programs, celebrate accomplishments, and strengthen partnerships between the judicial system and local communities. More news 24/7 at KRVN.com, including the Nebraska State Patrol's arrest statistics over the 4th of July weekend. 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I'm Alex Hammacky.
1: I'm John Saucier. This is a Fox News alert. Congress honoring late South Carolina Senator Lindsey Graham, who passed away this weekend with what his office described as a brief and sudden illness. Today on the Senate floor, Majority Leader John Thune acknowledged the senator's influential vision for American foreign policy.
2: There was no bigger believer in America's role in the world. He was confident that the United States could be a force for good, and he gave everything he had to ensuring that we would be.
1: We just heard from South Carolina Governor Henry McMaster, who has appointed Lindsey Graham's sister Darlene to serve the remainder of his Senate term. He had recently returned from a diplomatic mission, the senator, to Ukraine, and had been leading efforts to levy new sanctions against Russia. Senator Lindsey Graham was 71 years old, and again, his sister Darlene has now been appointed to serve out the remainder of his term by South Carolina's governor. America's listening to Fox News.
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7: 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Most of us with temperatures right now in the mid to upper 80s, otherwise the low 90s from O'Neill to Ainsworth and Valentine down through the Nebraska Sand Hills, Ogallala and North Platte, then to around McCook, and then right on the four northern edges of northwest Kansas from St. Francis on over to Oberlin. Those temperatures in the low 90s, right now up to 93 in Oberlin, Kansas, 94 in Ogallala. Central Nebraska forecast, a clear sky tonight. Lows in the low 60s, the southeast wind 10 to 15. Sunday tomorrow, highs in the upper 80s, the south wind 15 to 25. Highs around 90 on Wednesday, low 90s for Thursday. Then the worst of the heat Friday through the weekend in the mid-90s will be in the low 90s for next Monday. Very strong ridge of high pressure building south and moving overhead this week. Highs tomorrow through Thursday in the upper 80s to the mid-90s. Luckily, not too much humidity, so temperatures, the feels like we're going to stay is slightly warmer than the temperature. Heat index, that heat peaking for Friday through the weekend. Highs in the mid to upper 90s. It feels like we're in the low to mid 100s. That ridge of high pressure breaking down over the weekend and a weak cold front may slip in by early

0: XP. Right now, looking at some late-day thunderstorms developing on the western plains on Sunday that may hold together as far as eastern panhandle through Sunday night. Otherwise, the forecast looking mostly dry all the way through Wednesday of next week. Our highs next Monday backing off into the low to mid-90s, but once again, the highest of the heat in the mid to upper 90s expected for Friday through the weekend. Here at KRVM, we have a south wind gusting to 17. Our current temperature at 88. Closing cash grains up next.
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6: 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I'm Carla Whittington here on the Rural Radio Network. 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Starting with Ag Valley Co-op Edison, corn 396, beans 1119, spring wheat 673. Hard red winter wheat is at 601. Eustis corn 396, beans 1114, wheat 591. North Black corn 406, beans 1124, wheat 596. Cap Ethanol in Minden, corn 431, Cap Grain in Elm Creek, corn 406, beans 1125. Country Partners Gothenburg, corn 413, beans 1139, wheat 591. Farnham corn 401, beans 1124, wheat 596. Nebraska corn processing in Cambridge, corn is at 451, and CHS Loomis, corn is at 398, beans 1126. All bids are subject to change without notice, and you're listening to the Rural Radio Network.
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0: A somewhat optimistic Brooks and Dunn working on their next broken heart here on 888-KRVN. 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
6: 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Good luck.
0: Can we make it two afternoons in a row that we find a winner on Monogram Money? Our last winner was on Friday afternoon. Monty Lynn Ryder of Loup City winning $114.40. Congratulations going out to Monty. So that jackpot now sitting at $17.60 after no winner this morning on Monogram Money. Spinning that wheel for our first initial this afternoon. And it's giving me a D as in David or Diane. D, the first initial for $17.60. Maybe DD or Doug would work too. D, that first initial for $17.60. Second initial this afternoon is a W as in Walt or Wendy. DW as the first two initials. For Monogram Money, D as in Doug, W as in Wendy. And that last initial on Monogram Money is going to be a G as in green. So DWG are the three initials we need to make you the winner of $17.60. If D is in Didi, W as in Walt, G as in Glensman are your three initials in that order. You now have 2 minutes. Call me, be the first on the line, 844-880-0880. That's 844-880-0880. Once again, we need the initials D as in Daryl, W as in Wanda, G as in Green, DWG.
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0: New winner this afternoon for those initials of DWG. We will add another $8.80 to the jackpot amount. Put that at $26.40 tomorrow morning, right between 9:15 and 9:20. Your next chance to win here on KRVN and Monogram Money with yours truly. Here's George Strait. News is up next.
11: I take off time to time with those crazy friends of mine. Head out on steel horses. With wheels and we ride, we burn up that road to old Mexico, blend in with the desert

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1: Troopers with the Nebraska State Patrol removed 35 impaired drivers from the road over the Independence Day weekend. This effort coincided with a national campaign which ran from July 2nd through July 6th. Throughout Independence Day weekend, troopers conducted high-visibility patrols and traffic control at many community gatherings while monitoring for impaired drivers. In addition to the 35 arrests for driving under the influence, troopers also issued 596 speeding citations. 23 of those speeders were driving over 100 miles per hour. Troopers also issued citations for driving under suspension, open alcohol container, minor in possession of alcohol, no seatbelt, improper child restraint, and failure to move over. Troopers also performed 174 motorist assists during the campaign. Emerald ash borers have been detected in a green ash tree in Kearney. The invasive and destructive pests first originated in Asia before they were accidentally introduced to the U.S. in 1998. Since then, they have been devastating native ash trees across the eastern states. John Thorburn with Tri-Basin and Natural Resources District says the emerald ash borers were first identified in Omaha, Nebraska in 2016.
2: Until they were spotted in Kearney, they were thought to be limited to the Omaha and Lincoln areas. Since emerald ash borers can fly 25 miles per year at most, the insects most likely arrived in Kearney in a load of infested firewood.
1: Emerald ash borers have a shiny green metallic appearance and are around a half inch long. They leave distinctive D-shaped holes on tree trunks. And Thorburn says if you think you have found one, try to capture it and take it to your local natural resources district or University of Nebraska Extension office to have it looked at. Reporting for KRVN News, I'm John Willis.
3: 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Stay tuned for updates.
0: Nebraska Land, Kansas Land, and Colorado Land Tire gives you a chance to win three huge prizes this year for KRVN's 75th, 880 KRVN, Lexington, Nebraska.
4: This is a Fox News alert, an interim replacement for Senator Lindsey Graham. I'm Lisa Brady.
5: Lindsey has always been there for me, and now I will be there for him.
4: Graham's younger sister, Darlene, just named by the South Carolina governor to serve out the rest of his term, which ends in January. Graham raised her after the untimely deaths of both of their parents when she was still a young teenager. During the announcement a short time ago, the now 62-year-old also offering this message to her brother.
5: I miss you more than I can even put into words. But I'm going to do this. I got it.
4: She says the past 2 days have been very difficult and that faith and an outpouring of shared memories have gotten the family through it.
6: Lindsey Graham understood the hopes, dreams, and needs of his state and delivered for his state every time.
4: Governor Henry McMaster calling the four-term senator irreplaceable just before naming Darlene Graham Nordone, now set to become the first woman to represent South Carolina in the U.S. Senate. A special election is expected next month to pick a new Republican nominee in the November election for that seat. After a weekend of U.S. strikes and more Iran counterattacks, each side claiming control over the Strait of Hormuz, President Trump telling Fox,
7: "We're going to keep the strait. And we'll probably run it. We'll become the guardian of the strait. Maybe we'll call it the guardian angel of the strait. And we should be reimbursed for that."
4: Also reimposing a U.S. naval blockade of Iranian ports.
8: The strikes over the past 24 hours targeted air defense systems, coastal radar sites, missile and drone capabilities around the strait. They don't seem like they're going to end anytime soon. Military experts say the president is fed up and not buying the lies from Iran anymore.
4: Fox Business's Edward Lawrence at the White House. President Trump plans to address the nation Thursday night at 9 p.m. Eastern. 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
4: Anti-ICE protests firing up in Maine after a deadly shooting earlier today. Speaking to reporters, Maine Independent Senator Angus King said the Homeland Security Secretary told him the man had been given an order to leave the country.
15: He was in a vehicle, pulled out in the vehicle, and the term the secretary used was weaponized the vehicle. He was shot by an ICE agent.
4: Multiple agencies are investigating, including the FBI. Immigrant advocates say the man killed was a 26-year-old Colombian native who was authorized to work in the U.S. A mega entertainment deal now faces a multi-state lawsuit. 12 states, led by California, argue that Paramount's planned takeover of Warner Brothers Discovery would extinguish competition in Hollywood and threaten jobs across the industry. But Paramount argues delaying the deal will only harm entertainment workers. The states are asking the companies not to close the merger until the legal process plays out. A concert goes into extra innings.
16: Jay-Z finished out his three-night stand at Yankee Stadium in
17: New York. Hey.
16: The last night had an over three-hour delay, with the rapper coming out at midnight explaining he didn't want to start the music and people get trampled. This after a large group of fans reportedly rushed multiple stadium gates, prompting a security lockdown. Special guests on the final night show, dubbed Extra Innings, included Rihanna, who joined Jay-Z on Run This Town, and his wife, Beyoncé, who performed Drunk in Love, plus Teyana Taylor, Usher, and Pharrell Williams.
4: Fox's Monica DeLuca. A joint statement from the Yankees, Roc Nation, and Live Nation thanked police and stadium security, emphasizing that gates were reopened cautiously and carefully after security breaches. Stocks finish in the red as oil prices surge, the Dow dropping 138. And Lisa Brady, Fox News.
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3: 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Right now we have temperatures as warm as the low 90s from O'Neill to Ainsworth and Valentine down through the Nebraska Sand Hills, Ogallala, North Platte, then to around Imperial McCook, then right along the Nebraska-Kansas border from about St. Francis on over to Smith Center. Otherwise, our temperatures in the mid to upper 80s across the area. Currently as warm as 93 in Ogallala and also Ray, Colorado, and 93 over northern Kansas in Oberlin, Kansas. Those temperatures, once again, mid to upper 80s, Broken Bow, Lexington, and Holdridge points to the east, and also from Concordia into northeastern Kansas. Feels like readings right now in the upper 80s to the low 90s pretty much everywhere. As warm as 94 on the feels like reading in McCook, 96 in Oberlin. Central Nebraska forecast, clear skies tonight, our lows in the low 60s, southeast winds 10 to 15. Sunny tomorrow, highs in the upper 80s, the south wind 15 to 25. Clear skies tomorrow night, lows back in the low 60s. Highs for Wednesday right around 90. We'll be in the low 90s on Thursday. Mid 90s expected for Friday through the weekend. Low 90s for next Monday. Very strong ridge of high pressure building south and moving overhead this week. Highs tomorrow through Thursday at seasonal levels in the upper 80s to the mid-90s. Feels like Greenies just slightly warmer than the actual temperature. The heat peaking for Friday through the weekend with highs in the mid to upper 90s. Feels like Greenies in the low to mid-100s. Could also see hot, dry, and windy conditions lead to a return of near critical fire weather conditions this week, especially in the Sand Hills and Panhandle. This ridge of high pressure breaking down over the weekend, and a weak cold front may slip in by early next week. Late-day thunderstorms to develop on the western plains Sunday may hold together as far as the eastern Panhandle through Sunday night. Otherwise, the forecast looking mostly dry through Wednesday of next week. Our highs next Monday, backing off into the low to mid-90s. In Nebraska, for the western Panhandle, there is a red flag warning through early Wednesday evening. Also a heat advisory through Thursday evening. Lows tonight mostly in the low to mid-60s, the upper 60s in the east. Sunshine for tomorrow. Highs tomorrow in the upper 80s to the low 90s for the most part in Nebraska. Mid-90s in the Panhandle. In northwest and north central Kansas, lows tonight in the low to mid-60s. Sunny tomorrow. Highs in the upper 80s to around 90. Here at KRVM, we have sunny skies and 88. An update on the livestock market is next. 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
23: 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USDA reports total cash cattle movement last week, 71,665. Of that total, 57,000 was for nearby delivery, 14,600 was for deferred delivery, 15 to 30 days out. USDA says in Nebraska, total movement, 72,400. 29,500 was in the cash market, 42,800 was formula forward. Kansas movement, 87,600 last week. Of that total, 7,900 was in the cash market. Texas movement, 65,200. That entire total was formula forward. And then the Iowa movement from last week, 20,000 head. Nebraska's prices from last week ranged from 245 to 248 on a live basis, and dressed was 385 to 395 on the top side. As far as new show lists for this week, new show lists, it is a mixed offering, a higher offering in Nebraska and Colorado. It's higher in Texas, but a lower offering this week in Kansas. Beyond that, there isn't anything to report in terms of any business. We'll look for that to happen later in the week. Box beef cutouts today were lower. Choice down 707, 375, 61. Selects down 316, 368, 33. 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Total load count today, 122. In the hog trade, Iowa, Minnesota, the average 302 lower, 96.36. Western corn belt down 297 at 96.36. Pork cutouts overall carcass value 21 higher, 101.55. Total load count today, 236. At the terminals, barrels and gilts start the week at 62, sows 41 to 45. 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
6: The latest Crop Progress Report shows crop development picking up across the Central Plains, while dryness continues to be the limiting factor for pasture and soil moisture, especially here in Nebraska. I'm Steve White on KRVN. We're going to start with corn. Nebraska corn continues to move into that critical pollination window. USDA says 26% of the crop is now silking, compared to 10% last week, and the five-year average of 28%. 1% has reached the doe stage, slightly behind the 2% average. Condition did improve a point this week. 63% of Nebraska's corn crop rates good to excellent, 30% rates fair. So, all in all, pretty good looking crop. Soybeans also advancing quickly. 65% of Nebraska soybeans are blooming, well ahead of last year's 36% and the five-year average. 11% of Nebraska soybeans setting pods. Condition remains solid, 65% good to excellent. Winter wheat harvest also moving along. Nebraska producers have harvested 42% of the crop, up from 25% last week, I should say. Field work conditions improved. Nebraska reported 6.1 days suitable for field work, compared to just over 5 the previous week, and that helped support harvest progress in winter wheat as well as crop management. But moisture does remain a concern. Perhaps the biggest concern with moisture is on forage conditions. Nebraska pasture and range is rated only 10% good to excellent, 62% poor to very poor. That remains one of the weaker pasture and range ratings in the country, and it continues to reflect difficult conditions for livestock producers coming off those spring wildfires. The moisture profile, that's a tight situation once again. Topsoil moisture, 58% short to very short. Subsoil, 62% short to very short. Those reserves will be especially important as corn pollination expands and soybeans continue pod development.
7: Let's turn out of Kansas, where crop progress remains pretty impressive. Corn, 50% silked and 16% in the dough stage, double the average. Condition holding steady at 64% good to excellent. Kansas soybeans, 37% blooming, 12% setting pods. That's twice the normal pace. The crop rate's 69% good to excellent. So really solid crop there. Winter wheat harvest in Kansas has wrapped up. Kansas also continues to show a stronger moisture and profile, stronger moisture and forage profile than Nebraska. Topsoil moisture, 78% adequate to surplus. Pasture and range, 57% good to excellent. Quickly looking at things nationally, corn condition, 68% good to excellent. Soybeans, 65% good to excellent. So both of those really strong numbers. So overall, this week's report shows row crops maintaining favorable condition ratings as development accelerates. But here in Nebraska in particular, pasture ratings and the dry soil profile, those definitely remain the key concerns as we head deeper into July at this critical grain fill stage. And that is a check of crop progress for the 13th day of July, 2026. I'm Steve White on KRVN.
3: Thanks, Steve. 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

Rose Garden and Lynn Anderson here on 880 KRVN. Really getting into those summer concerts at the county fairs this week. That includes Ned Ledoux at the Furnace County Fair. Also, the Perkins County George Burge. Details on those concerts runs a concert page, krvn.com.

0: Collins in the stream. There's Kenny and Dolly here on 880-KRVN. Nebraska senior Dylan Carey is signing an undrafted free agent contract with the New York Mets. It was announced this afternoon. Carey, the third Husker from this year's team to continue with a Major League Baseball organization after Ty Horn and Carson Yasa were selected in the third round of the MLB draft. The Brooks Wallace Award winner for the best shortstop in the nation, earning All-American recognition, receiving first-team honors by a College Baseball Foundation and third-team honors for Perfect Game. Dylan Carey, also named Big Ten Defensive Player of the Year and first-team All-Big Ten. Once again, Nebraska senior baseball player Dylan Carey signing an undrafted free agent contract with the New York Mets. I'll check your ag weather next.
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0: 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That includes Custer, Dawson, Howard Greeley, Loop Valleys, McCook, Norris, Perennial, South Central, Southern, Southwest, and Twin Valleys. Again, all public power districts now control expected at 545, and 545 code red for Custer, Dawson, Howard Greeley, Loop Valleys, McCook, Norris, Perennial, South Central, Southern, Southwest, and Twin Valleys. Stay tuned to KRVN for possible early release of control announcements. I'm Paul Perkins with the check of ag weather. A very strong ridge of high pressure over the northern plains continues to build south and move overhead this week. Highs through Thursday remain seasonal in the upper 80s to the mid-90s. The humidity from growing corn is offset by the drier air of the ridge, so feels like readings stay slightly higher than the temperature. The heat peaks for Friday through the weekend with highs in the mid to upper 90s and feels like readings right near 100. Hot, dry, and windy conditions this week, mainly to a return of near-critical fire weather conditions, especially across the Sandhills and Panhandle. The ridge of high pressure breaking down over the weekend, and a weak cold front may slip in by early next week. Despite that, the forecast looks mostly dry all the way through next Wednesday. in the long-term forecast, Nebraska and Kansas temperatures this weekend through the following weekend are predicted to be overall slightly warmer than normal. Overall rainfall for Nebraska and Kansas indicated to be near normal to leaning above normal this weekend through July 26th. Those better chances of rain across western areas of Nebraska and Kansas. Key weather factors impacting the markets include a major heat wave building south from the northern U.S. with limited rainfall during and after, and heat and dryness concerns continuing for western Europe. A strong ridge of high pressure leads to little or no rain and warmer than normal temperatures the next 5 days from the Dakotas to Kansas, eastward across much of the Midwest and into the Mid-Atlantic states. Lingering rain and thunderstorms across the southern U.S. subside during the second half of the week, although additional rainfall could total 1 to 3 inches or more. Heavier rain, locally 5 inches or more, may occur in south central Texas and nearby areas. An increase in monsoon-related rain should help to ease western wildfire concerns in the Great Basin and Southwest. That monsoon flow of moisture's interaction with the cold front should lead to beneficial rain in Montana following record-setting heat. Friday through Saturday, low pressure moves through the northern plains and upper Midwest. The trailing cold front pushes through much of the U.S. Sunday into early next week, ending much of the heat wave east of the Rockies and bringing needed rainfall. Additional disturbances moving southeast through the U.S. may result in more spotty rain for next week. Across the central and southern plains, improvements in the drought in recent weeks could be reversed quickly in some areas by the heat this week. Midwestern corn remains vulnerable as it begins pollination. The eastern Canadian prairies saw highs in the 90s this past weekend, but expect milder temperatures the rest of this week. Limited heat may return to the Canadian prairies later in the week, but would be helpful to accelerate growth after mild and wet conditions the last few months. Western Europe heat somewhat moves eastward this week. Spotty rain across Western Europe becomes more widespread Thursday through Saturday when it does move to the east. Extreme heat in Western Europe still continues through next week as it damages corn and other summer crops. With your check of ag weather, I'm Paul Perkins.
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0: prices higher and weighed on investor sentiment. Over the weekend, the U.S. carried out additional military strikes against targets in Iran, while Iran responded by launching strikes against U.S. facilities in several Gulf countries. President Trump also announced Monday that the U.S. would reinstate its blockade on Iranian shipping, contributing to a further rise in oil prices and bond yields as geopolitical tensions re-escalated. From a market leadership perspective, defensive sectors, including utilities and consumer staples, outperformed, as did the energy sector. Technology was a notable laggard. Looking ahead, investors face a week packed with corporate earnings reports and economic data, with all eyes on bank earnings and the June CPI report tomorrow. U.S. equities closed lower today. The Dow Jones Industrial Average closed down 138 points or 0.26% at 52,499. The NASDAQ Composite Index closed down 408 points or 1.55% at 25,873. The S&P 500 closed down 60 points or 0.79% at 7,516. And in the bond market, 10-year Treasury yields are trading higher at 4.61%. In commodity markets, the spot price of gold was down $107.20 to $4,006.50, and the price of crude oil was up $6.36 to $77.80. In stocks of local interest, Beck and Dickinson, $153.83, up $1.89. Berkshire B, $496.85, up $3.14. Deere & Company, $585.64, down $1.22. Union Pacific, $289.13, down $2.17. Johnson & Johnson, $257.77, up 79 cents. PepsiCo, $138.49, up $1.11. Walmart, $114.78, up 88 cents. Procter & Gamble, $148.37, up $1.33. Tyson Foods, $57.92, up 9 cents. Wells Fargo, $87.67, up 51 cents. Verizon, $42.68, up 56 cents. Buckle, $42.55, down 3 cents. Kinder Morgan, $32.24, up 12 cents. This has been today's Financial Market Report, brought to you on behalf of Edward Jones, member SIPC, and Garth Mins and Keenan Krimke, serving individual investors with personalized attention and long-term financial advice at 1308 North Adams Street in Lexington. If you would like additional information, please contact our branch office at 308-324-9043. 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
2: Fox News, I'm Tom Graham. South Carolina Governor Henry McMaster naming Lindsey Graham's sister to carry out his remaining Senate term after his death last weekend.
3: Lindsey took care of his little sister in years long departed. It's my honor to ask his little sister, Darlene Graham, to finish his work for him now.
2: She's expected to stay in the role while a special election takes place. California launching an incentive to keep electric vehicles moving in the state.
4: Governor Gavin Newsom says starting later this summer, Californians buying their first electric vehicle with a retail price of up to $50,000 can drive home with $3,500 off. This is part of a new rebate program bill the governor signed, dedicating more than $135 million for what Newsom calls an affordable clean car future.
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2: 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A lot of our temperatures right now still in the mid to upper 80s, and that includes from Broken Bow, Lexington, and Holdridge into eastern Nebraska. Otherwise, we have some mid and upper 80s over north central and northeastern Kansas, also from Goodland to around Colby and Oakley, Kansas, and right along I-70. Those warmest temperatures in the low 90s from St. Francis to Norton, northward into southwest Nebraska to around Ogallala, North Platte, and north central Nebraska on into the Panhandle. Currently now up to 96 on the temperature in Ogallala, 92 in North Platte and McCook. Over northern Kansas, as warm as 93 on the temperature in Oberlin and at St. Francis. Also some low 90s in the northeastern part of Colorado. Team up that temperature with the humidity. Not a whole lot of humidity to make it feel extra warm. So many of us with feels like ratings in the upper 80s to the low 90s, and that's pretty much region-wide. In central Nebraska, your forecast, a clear sky tonight, lows in the low 60s, southeast winds at 10 to 15, sunny tomorrow, highs in the upper 80s, a south wind 15 to 25, clear skies tomorrow night, our lows back in the low 60s. Highs on Wednesday right around 90, will be in the low 90s on Thursday, then the hottest of the heat, the mid-90s expected for highs for Friday through the weekend. Low 90s are back by next Monday. In Nebraska, for the western panhandle, there is a red flag warning through early Wednesday evening. Also a heat advisory through Thursday evening. Lows tonight, mostly in the low to mid-60s, the upper 60s tonight in the east. Sunshine tomorrow and Wednesday. Highs tomorrow, mainly in the upper 80s to the low 90s. Mid-90s in the panhandle. Statewide highs on Wednesday of 90 to 95. Northwest and north central Kansas, your lows tonight, low to mid-60s, sunny tomorrow and Wednesday, highs tomorrow, upper 80s to around 90, Wednesday the highs in the upper 80s to the low 90s. Northeast Colorado, windy tonight through Wednesday with gusts of 35 to 40, lows tonight in the low to mid-60s, sunny tomorrow and Wednesday, highs tomorrow in the low to mid-90s, on Wednesday, northeastern Colorado highs near 90. At KRVN, our humidity at 50% from a dew point of 66, south winds at 13, gusts to 18, sunny skies and 88. Auction time up next. 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
6: Everything about Democrat Dan Osborne is fake.
7: Osborne says he's independent, but he's endorsed by the Democrat machine. Osborne admitted he'd give Democrats control of the Senate.
6: Dan Osborne said he'd have been the deciding vote to tax our tips, overtime, and Social Security.
7: taking thousands out of our pockets. 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
6: Dan Osborne claims he's for the working man, but Osborne and his wife paid themselves hundreds of thousands of dollars through shady Wyoming companies they control, skirting election laws.
7: Osborne and his family have pocketed nearly $500,000 already.
6: And you know, some of that money was raised with a man who allegedly trafficked young girls for Jeffrey Epstein.
7: Gross. Don't be fooled by fake Dan Osborne.
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10: On May 10th of 1869, the East and West rejoined when the Golden Spike was driven into a railroad tie, joining railroad tracks from East and West, establishing the Transcontinental Railroad. For the first time, passengers and freight could travel the entire continental United States from the Atlantic to the Pacific. The Transcontinental Railroad caused a major shift in 19th century America and one of the greatest man-made accomplishments ever. The total miles of track from Sacramento to Omaha was 1,900 miles, coming together at Promontory Summit in Utah.
9: Celebrating America's 250th birthday with this American Minute on KRVN, The River, and KAMI.
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Nitty Gritty Jerk Band, I've Been Looking, here on 880 KRVN. They've got Sports Nightly starting at 6 tonight. We hear from Nebraska men's basketball transfer Damon Wilkinson from South Dakota State. That's in the first hour, Sports Nightly at 6.

0: It's Keith Quindley here on 880 KRVN. Well, the new world record has been set for the most t-shirts worn during a marathon. David Rush breaking that record during the famous Idaho Potato Marathon while wearing 125 shirts. He finished the race in 5 hours, about 55 minutes, just 5 minutes under the 6 hour cutoff required by Guinness. Rush, a season record breaker, previously set that half marathon record with 137 t-shirts at the 25 famous Idaho Potato Half Marathon. That was for the training. After that race, Rush talked about the painful experience of removing all those shirts and the significant chafing and discomfort for carrying, get this, 43 pounds of clothing, all while doing a marathon.
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2: Philadelphia Phillies star Bryce Harper has posted a statement regarding a cameo video he made that FanDuel sent to a VIP bettor who is $1.5 million in debt. Harper said in part, quote, FanDuel put its own logo on the video and used it as a gambling promotion. I did not consent to it, and they had no right to do it. Unquote. In the NFL, Los Angeles Rams receiver Devontae Adams posted a picture on his IG stories of himself and presently retired star defensive lineman Aaron Donald with the caption, "My brudda," leading to further speculation about Donald possibly coming out of retirement. MMA fighter Conor McGregor announced on Instagram today he will have surgery on his right knee and plans to fight again. McGregor injured his knee during the first round of Saturday's loss to Max Holloway at UFC 329.
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6: Governor Jim Pillen, in accordance with an order from President Donald Trump, announced that all U.S. and Nebraska flags are to be flown at half-staff immediately to honor U.S. Senator Lindsey Graham of South Carolina. Graham died yesterday at the age of 71. Flags are to be flown at half-staff until 6 p.m. on Saturday, July 18th. The safety of ship traffic transiting the Strait of Hormuz is once again in question following new rounds of attacks between the U.S. and Iran. Oil industry analyst Trilby Lundberg of the Lundberg Survey says prices had been falling before the recent fighting.
7: Since the price peaked in mid-May, it's been a drop of 71 cents per gallon. Unfortunately for consumers, that might come to a pause right now, or maybe even a reversal with price hikes.
6: Iran claims the Strait of Hormuz is closed, but the U.S. military says ships are still moving through it. Meanwhile, negotiations toward a permanent ceasefire continue despite the renewed fighting. The Center of Disease Control and Prevention are tracking an outbreak of cyclosporiasis. More than 840 cases have been reported in the United States since May 1st, and cases have been reported this summer in Nebraska, Iowa, and Kansas. As of Monday, the CDC website reported that Nebraska, Iowa, and Kansas had reported 1 to 10 cases. The true number might be higher, as some people who have cyclosporiasis can recover without medical attention. The gastrointestinal disease is caused by the microscopic parasite Cyclospora. The parasite has been found in fresh produce such as parsley, cilantro, snow peas, lettuce, spinach, salad mixes, and some berries during previous outbreaks. It can also be acquired when people eat or drink contaminated food or water during travel outside of the United States. Reporting for KRVN News, I'm John Willis.
0: 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Again, control and code red expected at 545 for all public power districts, including Custer, Dawson, Howard, Greeley, Loup Valleys, McCook, Norris, Perennial, South Central, Southern, Southwest, and Twin Valleys. 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
9: Successor named. I'm Lee Silicera, Fox News. South Carolina Governor Henry McMaster has announced who will temporarily fill the Senate seat left vacant by the sudden death of Senator Lindsey Graham.
10: Republican Governor Henry McMaster said the seat in the U.S. Senate held by the late Lindsey Graham will, for now, stay in the family.
11: It's my honor to ask his little sister, Darlene Graham, to finish his work for him now.
10: McMaster said President Trump thought the decision was a great idea. Darlene Graham said while she might be a novice to national politics, people who knew her brother well are behind her.
12: He thought the world of his staff and colleagues, and with their support, I feel confident.
10: Darlene Graham will be essentially a caretaker for the seat as South Carolina prepares for a special election in August to select a new Republican nominee.
9: Fox's Gernal Scott, U.S. Central Command says it began launching a new round of strikes against Iran. CENTCOM says the targets include coastal surveillance systems and drone and missile systems. This is the third consecutive night of strikes against Iran. President Trump, speaking at the White House now, says that the U.S. hitting Iran hard. Protests in Maine after the deadly shooting of a driver by an ICE agent.
13: Apparently there are no cameras involved. Body cameras were not on the agents, and so we have no video evidence of what occurred in this case.
9: Maine Independent Senator Angus King and the Associated Press is reporting the driver was not the target of the warrant. Immigrant rights groups say the driver was a 26-year-old man from Colombia. Senator King says Homeland Security Secretary Mark Wayne Mullen said the man weaponized his vehicle against agents before he was shot. Wall Street stocks rose following this latest round of strikes on Iran. The Dow lost 138, the Nasdaq off 408. 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
9: Two teenagers are in custody in Illinois in what police call a targeted deadly mass shooting.
0: Seven family members were shot Sunday at multiple locations in East St. Louis.
18: As of right now, five victims have been confirmed deceased.
0: Two victims remain in serious condition. Illinois State Police spokesman Brendan Kelly saying two suspects, a 15 and 16-year-old, are now being held in police custody in the shooting. One of the teens is related to the victims.
18: It's terrible. It's evil. But it will not keep this city down.
0: Police also say that while a picture is coming together, they're not sharing a motive at this time. The investigation is ongoing. In Chicago, Jeff Manasso, Fox News.
9: 12 states have filed a lawsuit challenging Paramount's merger of Warner Brothers Discovery, saying the plan would extinguish competition in Hollywood and threaten jobs across the industry. The state of California is spearing the suit, with Attorney General Ron Bonta's office saying the merger would lead to higher prices, lower quality, and less content for film and television. The Justice Department signed off on the merger last month. Police investigating the death of a South African soccer player who played in the World Cup.
19: 25-year-old Jaden Adams was found dead at a property in the city of Cape Town Saturday. Adams' family awaits autopsy results. Police are investigating. Jaden's father, Juanito, told a South African TV station, "As you all know, it was an untimely death. The family is struggling to process it. It won't be easy to carry on. People say it will become easier, but it won't. You just learn to live with it." At Saturday's World Cup quarterfinal matches, moments of silence were observed before both games. South Africa Sports Minister Gayton McKenzie asks the public and media to exercise restraint and compassion and not speculate on the cause of death.
9: Fox's Jared Max reporting. I'm Lee Silicera, and this is Fox News.
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0: 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Paul Perkins here in the KRVN Weather Center. Right now we have temperatures in the low to mid-90s all the way from Valentine to Ainsworth and O'Neill down through the Sand Hills to Ogallala, North Platte, McCook and Cambridge and in Imperial. Then down to around the St. Francis to Norton, Kansas area. Otherwise, we have temperatures mostly in the mid to upper 80s. Most of those warmer temperatures are in the low 90s, but we are as warm as 95 right now. Valentine, 96 in Ogallala. Central Nebraska forecast, a clear sky tonight. Lows in the low 50s. Make that low 60s. Southeast winds at 10 to 15. Sunny tomorrow. Highs in the upper 80s. A south wind at 15 to 25. Tomorrow night, a clear sky again and lows back in the low 60s. We'll see highs right around 90 on Wednesday. Low 90s expected for Thursday. The mid-90s, the peak of the heat. Friday through the weekend, low 90s expected by next Monday. Very strong ridge of high pressure over the northern plains, building south, moving overhead this week. And it will also suppress a lot of cloud cover, so we're barely even going to see any clouds. Highs tomorrow through Thursday at seasonal levels in the upper 80s to the mid-90s. The humidity from growing corn offset by the drier air of the ridge, so feels like readings just staying slightly higher than the temperature. The heat peaking for Friday through the weekend with highs in the mid to upper 90s. Feels like readings into the low to mid 100s for the hottest. Hot, dry, and windy conditions this week may also lead to a return of near critical fire weather conditions, especially for the Sand Hills and the Panhandle. The ridge of high pressure breaking down over the weekend, and a weak cold front may slip in by early next week. Late-day thunderstorms to develop on the western plains on Sunday may hold together as far as to the eastern panhandle through Sunday night. Otherwise, the forecast looking mostly dry all the way through Wednesday of next week. Our highs for next Monday backing off slightly into the low to mid-90s. In Nebraska, for the western panhandle, there's a red flag warning through early Wednesday evening and a heat advisory that lasts through Thursday evening. Lows tonight mostly in the low to mid-60s, the upper 60s in the east. Sunshine tomorrow and Wednesday. Highs tomorrow mainly in the upper 80s to the low 90s, mid-90s in the panhandle. Statewide highs in Nebraska on Wednesday of 90 to 95. Northwest and north central Kansas, lows tonight, low to mid-60s, sunny tomorrow and Wednesday. Highs tomorrow in the upper 80s to around 90. Wednesday, the highs in the upper 80s to the low 90s. Northeast Colorado, windy tonight through Wednesday with gusts of 35 to 40. Lows tonight, low to mid-60s, sunny tomorrow and Wednesday. Highs tomorrow in the low to mid-90s. Wednesday, the highs near 90. Right now at KRVN, southeast wind at 14, gusts to 20, humidity at 48%. From a dew point of 65, we've got sunny and 88. KRVN this evening up next. 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
22: Ellis Island, the gateway to America, is often romanticized in books and movies. 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Ellis Island saw more than 12 million immigrants, an average of 5,000 a day. While orderly, it was an overwhelmingly bureaucratic process of inspections, including physical and mental. But when successful, immigrants boarded the ferry from Ellis Island to New York City with a tremendous relief that the end of a long journey to the promise of the United States was beginning.
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0: Welcome to KRVN this evening. Today, embrace your geekness day, the perfect excuse to proudly celebrate all your obsessions, whether it's a video game, sci-fi, Sega, coding, fantasy novels. Today, it's okay to be a geek. Encouraging us to drift away mentally, it's Fool's Paradise Day. Time to mentally escape, daydream, and enjoy some creative freedom. For a great idea to add to your barbecue this evening, it's National Bean and Frank's Day, or what many may call Beanies and Weenies. Celebrities with birthdays today, including country singer Louise Mandrell. Barbara's sister is 72. Game show announcer Johnny Gilbert is 98. Actor Patrick Stewart, he was Captain Picard on Star Trek The Next Generation. Today he is 86. Actor Harrison Ford from Star Wars and Indiana Jones is 84. Also comedian Cheech Marin of Cheech and Chong at 80.
20: For KRVN News, I'm Alex Amaki. Another candidate is throwing their name into the ring for the Nebraska governor's race. Former State Senator Brett Lindstrom of Omaha submitted paperwork to the Nebraska Secretary of State's office to enter the race as a nonpartisan candidate. In order for him to appear on the ballot, he'll need to gather 4,000 valid signatures. That includes 750 voters in each of the state's three congressional districts by August 3rd to qualify for the November 3rd ballot. Lindstrom, earlier in the election cycle, was running for the position of Nebraska's second congressional district. That's currently held by retiring Republican Don Bacon. Back in January, he dropped out of the race and switched his longtime party registration to nonpartisan.
3: If he qualifies for the ballot, the 45-year-old Lindstrom would go up against incumbent Republican Governor Jim Pillen of Columbus, also Democrat Lynn Walls of Fremont, and Legal Marijuana Now candidate Rick Beard of Omaha. Lindstrom ran for governor back in 2022 in the Republican primaries. He took third place behind Pillen and Charles W. Herbster, winning four counties along the Iowa-Nebraska border. Keeping in politics this Monday evening, Nebraska 1st District Congressman Mike Flood says the passage of the 21st Century Road to Housing Act is reason to celebrate because of the impact it will have in Nebraska and across the country to lower the cost of housing. Flood says Friday night at 11:01, the measure became law without the president's signature and without veto. Under the Constitution, the bill had to sit for 10 days, excluding Sundays.
4: And we celebrated the passage of this landmark legislation. It's the first time in 36 years that Congress has passed groundbreaking landmark legislation aimed at housing affordability. We changed rules that had been in place since 1993.
3: The housing package includes several provisions that were introduced and championed by Congressman Flood. The Nebraska Supreme Court is hitting the road next month for its annual summer tour. It's a three-day trek that covers more than 600 miles and 16 county courthouses across central and north central Nebraska. The tour runs August 10th through the 12th, and it gives the state's highest court an opportunity to meet with judicial branch employees, county officials, attorneys, and community leaders while learning more about local courts and judicial initiatives. The tour begins in Merrick County before stops in Howard and Sherman counties. It'll conclude its first day in Custer County, where a special proclamation ceremony honoring Trial Court Week will be held. Additional visits throughout the tour are planned in Blaine, Loup, Garfield, Valley, Greeley, Wheeler, Holt, Antelope, Boone, Nance, Polk, and Butler counties. And court officials say that the annual tour will help showcase new programs, celebrate accomplishments, and strengthen partnerships between the judicial system and local communities. Finally in news today, the Dawson County Fair kicks off this Wednesday, and it runs through Sunday. The two nights for the Platte Valley Auto Rodeo are Friday and Saturday at 8 p.m. Here's Dawson County Extension Educator Sarah Fanning.
5: Come out, enjoy some barbecue, some rodeo, and some live music. 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And then on Saturday night, you'll get to see our 4-H Parade of Champions come through the arena as we celebrate their accomplishments at fair this year.
3: Fanning also says the fair will feature some great food options.
5: Of course, we have the typical carnival fair food that's coming out, but we also have some really great local options like El Sazon, as well as CJ's Country Kitchen and Letty's. Then we have some new ones that are coming to the fair this year for the first time, which are Get Sauce Barbecue, Meemaw's Sweet Treats, and Layla's Cafe for some coffee and drinks.
3: You can find more at DawsonCountyFair.org. More news 24-7 at KRVN.com, including the news of a Kearney man who was sentenced to more than 9 years in prison for an assault and false imprisonment case. That's at KRVN.com. 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
1: Hey, thanks, Paul. Nebraska senior Dylan Carey signed an undrafted free agent contract with the New York Mets organization today. Carey is the third Husker from this year's team to continue with a Major League Baseball organization after Ty Horn and Carson Yasso were in the third round of the MLB draft. The Brooks Wallace Award winner earned All-America honors this past season, receiving first-team honors by College Baseball Foundation and third-team honors from Perfect Game. Seniors Andy Jackson and Bergen Riley will represent the Nebraska volleyball program at Big Ten Media Day next month. The duo will join head coach Danny Busboom Kelly in the fifth annual Big Ten Volleyball Media Day on Monday, August 3rd in Chicago. Jackson is coming off of a junior campaign where she was named the AVCA Middle Blocker of the Year and received first-team All-America honors for the second consecutive season in 2025. Riley was named a first-team All-American and selected as the AVCA Setter of the Year, Big Ten Player of the Year, and Big Ten Setter of the Year last season. The senior setter became Nebraska's second-ever Big Ten Player of the Year and the second player in Big Ten history to be named Big Ten Setter of the Year three times. Rivals has updated its recruiting rankings, the Rivals 300, for the 2027 cycle. And to no surprise, Millard South quarterback Trey Taylor has claimed his fifth star. The elite Nebraska commit has had quite the offseason, on top of looking the part at camps and 7-on-7 circus. Taylor was named Rivals MVP at the Elite 11 Finals, one of the top honors for a senior passer. He is considered by Rivals to be the 17th best player, regardless of position, in that recruiting cycle and the first best quarterback. Taylor has now transferred to Nebraska Prep's powerhouse Millard South for his senior season. He has been an incredibly vocal recruiter and is getting closer to Lincoln now before he enrolls early with the Huskers. Taylor committed to Nebraska over a year ago last May. Legion Baseball tonight. Gothenburg will play Valparaiso at 7 o'clock for the B6 Area Tournament. The winner will play Holdridge in Tuesday's final. And in C7, Loomis has today off before taking part in the final tomorrow. And the lineups have also been released for tomorrow's MLB All-Star Game. Kansas City Royals shortstop Bobby Witt Jr. will bat fifth in his first All-Star start. Witt says this All-Star Game is special compared to his first two.
6: Being named a starter, that's obviously special, and just with the fans, shout out to the fans voting and everything, and so just being able to be out here in Philly, it's great. Yeah, it's awesome, just being around all these guys, being around everyone, all the greats in the game, and so it's really special to be here in Philly around these guys, and so I'm honored to be here, special opportunity.
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27: Dar Feedlot is having a high-moisture corn meeting Thursday, July 16th from 4 to 7 p.m. at the Dawson County Fairgrounds Beer Garden on the west side of the rodeo arena. AgSpire and UNL will have water simulators showing how different soils and cover crops handle rain events. The Andersons, Bungie, and Dar office staff will be available to talk about contracting high-moisture corn. Come join us at the Dawson County Fair in Lexington, Nebraska.
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30: 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Here's Chris Whitting.
2: Failure troubled young George at an early age. His dream was to be a pro ball player, but he tore a muscle and had to quit that dream. Since he loved art, George tried sketching pictures of athletes, and soon the local paper hired him to draw pictures for the sports section. He kept at it, and soon moved up to a New York paper. George admired top athletes and began profiling their amazing achievements. His love of the unusual led him to expand things. Soon he was profiling offbeat people and stories from all walks of life. Finding this story a little hard to believe? Well, you know George by his last name, Ripley. Ripley's Believe It or Not made George Ripley famous. You'd better believe it. It also made him a millionaire. With the Success Journal, I'm Chris Whitting.
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15: I'm Pete Ricketts, candidate for Senate, and I approve this message.
16: Everything about Democrat Dan Osborne is fake.
17: 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Osborne admitted he'd give Democrats control of the Senate.
16: Dan Osborne said he'd have been the deciding vote to tax our tips, overtime, and Social Security.
17: Taking thousands out of our pockets. 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
18: A clear path and a streamline to citizenship. Just give him a damn Social Security card already.
16: Dan Osborne claims he's for the working man, but Osborne and his wife paid themselves hundreds of thousands of dollars through shady Wyoming companies they control, skirting election laws.
17: Osborne and his family have pocketed nearly $500,000 already.
16: And you know, some of that money was raised with a man who allegedly trafficked young girls for Jeffrey Epstein.
17: Gross. Don't be fooled by fake Dan Osborne.
16: Paid for by Pete Ricketts for Senate.
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19: I'm Charles Payne, and this is the Fox Business Report.
22: The major averages kicking off the new trading week lower on escalating Iran tensions. Oil prices rose with West Texas Intermediate crude settling over $78 a barrel. Tech was the worst performing sector, with memory chip makers leading the charge. The resumption of hostilities in the Middle East is reviving inflation worries, just as the market is getting in gear to receive two critical inflation reports this week. The consumer price index will be released on Tuesday and the producer price index on Wednesday. Fed Governor Christopher Waller said he will monitor upcoming inflation data to determine if interest rate hikes are needed. He's expressing concern that elevated core inflation could make it difficult to return inflation to the central bank's 2% goal. The Dow down 138 points, the Nasdaq lower by 408, S&P 500 down 60. That's your Fox Business Report. I'm Hillary Barsky, invested in you.
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1: The Battle of Gettysburg marked the turning point in the Civil War. After defensive victories in Virginia, Confederate General Lee's hope was winning a battle north of the Mason-Dixon line would force negotiations to end the war. The overwhelming defeat at Gettysburg prevented Lee's goal and forced a retreat. Union Major General Meade also missed an opportunity. Despite President Lincoln's urging, he did not pursue Lee's retreating army, thus missing the opportunity to trap him and force a Confederate surrender. The bloodiest single battle of the war. There were more than 50,000 casualties in 3 days.
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5: Fox News, I'm Tom Graham. South Carolina Governor Henry McMaster naming Lindsey Graham's sister to carry out his remaining Senate term after his death last weekend.
6: Lindsey took care of his little sister in years long departed. It's my honor to ask his little sister, Darlene Graham, to finish his work for him now.
5: Now, she's expected to stay in the role while a special election takes place. California launching an incentive to keep electric vehicles moving in the state.
7: Governor Gavin Newsom says starting later this summer, Californians buying their first electric vehicle with a retail price of up to $50,000 can drive home with $3,500 off. This is part of a new rebate program bill the governor signed dedicating more than $135 million for what Newsom calls an affordable clean car future.
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0: 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A lot of our temperatures right now in the mid to upper 80s. The temperatures just haven't risen a whole lot. Where we are seeing the heat is in the low to mid 90s, and that stretches all the way from the northern areas of Nebraska, O'Neill, back to around Chadron, then down through the Nebraska Sand Hills, Ogallala, North Platte, then to around McCook and Imperial, then along the northern border of Kansas, right towards the Nebraska-Kansas border from St. Francis to Norton and also into northeastern Colorado. All those areas in the low to mid-90s. Some of those higher 90s, including up to about 95 in Chadron. And then it's real, in Valentine, rather, it's very hot as you go into northwestern areas of Nebraska. Right now, Chadron's sitting at a temperature of 101, but their dew point is down in the 40s. So they don't even have a heat index. It actually feels cooler than the actual air temperature in St. Francis or in Chadron, thanks to a dry heat. But all in all, we have dew points for most of us in the 60s, and that's making it feel like it's in the upper 80s to the low 90s, up to 92 on the feels like reading from Thetford down to around North Platte and McCook. In central Nebraska, a clear sky tonight, lows in the low 60s, southeast winds at 10 to 15. Sunday tomorrow, highs in the upper 80s, a south wind at 15 to 25. Tomorrow night, a clear sky and lows back in the low 60s. Highs right around 90 on Wednesday, will be in the low 90s on Thursday. As high as the mid-90s for central Nebraska highs, Friday through the weekend, low 90s expected for next Monday. Very strong ridge of high pressure moving overhead this week. Highs tomorrow through Thursday at seasonal levels in the upper 80s to the mid-90s. The humidity from the growing corn kind of offset by the drier air of the ridge, so it feels like rain is staying just slightly higher than the actual temperature. That heat peaking for Friday through the weekend, highs in the mid to upper 90s, feels like rain is up to around the low to mid 100s. Hot, dry, and windy conditions may lead to a return this week of near critical fire weather, especially across the Sandhills and the Panhandle. This ridge of high pressure breaking down over the weekend.

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1: Our mom is the nicest, most kind-hearted person you'll meet. 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
5: Well, my daddy left home when I was 3, and he didn't leave much to Ma and me. Just this old guitar and an empty bottle of booze. Now, I don't blame him because he run and hid, but the meanest thing that he ever did was before he left, he went and named me Sue. Well, he must have thought that it was quite a joke, and it got a lot of laughs from lots of folks. Seems I had to fight my whole life through. Some gal would giggle and I'd get red, and some guy'd laugh and I'd bust his head. I'll tell you, life ain't easy for a boy named Sue.

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And I knew that scar on his cheek and his evil eye. He was big and bent and gray and old, and I looked at him and my blood ran cold.

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I tell you, I fought tougher men, but I really can't remember when. He kicked like a mule and he bit like a crocodile. I heard him laugh and then I heard him cussing. He went for his gun and I pulled mine first. He stood there looking at me and I saw him smile. He said, son, this world is rough, and if a man's gonna make it, he's gotta be tough. And I know I wouldn't be there to help you along.

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0: And if I ever have a son, I think I'm gonna name him Bill or George, anything but Sue. I'm
1: telling you. He's Johnny. No boy's named Sue with him here on 80 KRVN. Rivolo County Fair is coming up next week. And we've got your chance to win 4 tickets to the Rivolo County Fair events, including the Demo Derby, Rascal Martinez, and the Rodeo. Those chances to win those tickets tomorrow.

0: Your Memory is Steve Warner here on 880 KRVN. Well, the outlook for the months of fall is out from the Old Farmer's Almanac, and they forecast a warmer than usual autumn for the interior of the United States, and that includes us all the way from the northern plains through the heartland into the deep south. The majority of the eastern U.S. and the Pacific coast anticipating to be cooler than normal during the fall months. Most of the U.S. experiencing less rainfall than usual during the fall months of 2026. Some parts of the U.S., though, expected to have higher than average rainfall. That includes on the West Coast through the central and northern Rockies, parts of Texas, and small parts of southern Florida and the Northeast. So once again, bottom line, Old Farmer's Almanac for us predicting a warmer than usual fall with below normal rainfall.
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Waylon Jennings and Brown Eyed Handsome Man here on 880 KRVM. We've got Sports Daily coming up after Fox News and a check of your forecast. We hear from Nebraska men's basketball transfer Damon Wilkinson from South Dakota State in the first hour. All coming up, plus the latest on the Huskers in Sports Nightly.

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2: Another round of strikes against Iran. I'm Lisa Lacera, Fox News. CENTCOM says the targets include coastal surveillance systems and drone and missile systems. President Trump telling reporters at the White House,
3: "We're hitting them very heavy tonight, as you know. We're hitting them. We have tremendous amounts of ammunition."
2: On the new blockade in the Strait of Hormuz, the president said the U.S. is now in control of the strait.
3: "And it's a blockade not for anybody but Iran. In other words, anybody doing business with Iran can't go through. Everyone else will be able to go through."
2: The president again saying Iran wants to make a deal. Darlene Graham Nordone, the sister of the late Senator Lindsey Graham, has been named by Governor Henry McMaster to fill the seat held by her late brother, who died unexpectedly over the weekend.
4: "It is such a privilege to get to finish some of his important work, and I promise to work hard over the next several months to support the president and carry forward the efforts of my brother."
2: South Carolina will hold a special election next month to select a new nominee. Lawmakers are now saying Homeland Security Secretary Mark Wayne Mullen told them the man who shot to death by ICE agents in Maine this morning was not the target of a warrant.
5: Senator Angus King says he called DHS Secretary Mark Wayne Mullen today. King says he was told the suspect used his car as a weapon before those shots were fired, and says he asked Secretary Mullen for a full investigation.
6: "I have no reason to think that he's not telling me the truth, but my motto as with Ronald Reagan is trust but verify. And I intend to stay on this."
5: The probe into this morning's shooting is underway in Biddeford, Maine. DHS has still not yet identified the man who was killed, and at this time, the agency has not released a public statement.
2: Fox's Alexis McAdams, the shooting sparking protests across the state. President Trump has cut the size of two national monuments in Utah, undoing protections on public lands. 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
11: Weather watch calls for mainly clear skies tonight, with temperatures in the low 60s, with winds out of the southeast at 10 to 20 miles an hour. Tuesday, lots of sunshine, with a high temperature in the upper 80s, with southeast winds at 10 to 20 miles an hour. Tuesday night, clear, with a low temperature around 60, and winds out of the southeast at 10 to 20 miles an hour. Wednesday, sunshine, with a high temperature around 90 degrees, and southeast winds at 10 to 20. Thursday, sunshine, with high temperatures in the low 90s. Friday, sunshine with high temperatures in the mid-90s. Saturday, sunshine with high temperatures in the mid-90s. And for Sunday, lots of sun with high temperatures in the mid-90s. In the 880 Weather Center, I'm meteorologist Ray Miller. For more, check KRVN.com.
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13: 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Carey is the third Husker from this year's team to continue with a Major League Baseball organization after Ty Horn and Kyrson Yasa were selected in the third round of the MLB draft. Next up, seniors Andy Jackson and Bergen Riley will represent the Nebraska volleyball program at Big Ten Media Day next month. 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And finally, Nebraska's Caden Mickelson put together 36 holes of outstanding golf to win the Indian Creek Invitational and an exemption into the upcoming Pinnacle Bank Championship on the Corn Ferry Tour. 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
14: Infield and outfield straight up. Plumlee comes set, uncorks a 2-1. Fastball is drilled in the air. Deep left field. There it goes. See ya! First career home run for Jeter Worthley. Comes in a massive moment. It's 2-0 Big Red.
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17: 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Deep left side, one on the shot clock, Hargrove's 3-U. 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
18: And we are back. Had a week off. We ran some best of, some classic games, some great games for you last week. Kyle got to get out of town, go back to Jersey. Mm-hmm. I went back to Oklahoma, but it was a nice little getaway. But here we are. We're back, and it's full speed ahead.
19: Can you believe it? And we look around our offices today, and we said this before we went on vacation, that we would see football players walking around here.
18: Yep.
19: And lo and behold, show up at the office today, and they're in full uniform. Today's internal media day. So what does that mean? Stuff you see on the video board when you have guys screaming third down. And it's weird because all of a sudden you're standing in a hallway and there's just somebody screaming.
18: Yeah.
19: So it's a little unsettling. But they get their photo shoots done, but you get to see them in the new uniforms, too.
18: Mm-hmm, yeah.
19: So they pop, and they're cool. We get to chat to a lot of the guys, and, I mean, they're right out here, so we can really talk to whoever we want.
18: Yeah, so they'll be coming through basically every day this week, all day, really, and we're going to catch up with a few of them and be able to bring you those conversations. We'll start that coming up tomorrow night. So you had a chance to chat with Caleb Benning, which you were talking about a full circle. We were celebrating your anniversary. That was like one of the very first interviews you did. And so had it come full circle, and you're starting year two, you interviewed Caleb Benning again.
19: I've made us celebrate like three of my anniversaries.
18: I know. It's like every turn.
19: Today we celebrated the anniversary of when I last interviewed
18: Caleb Benning.
19: He remembered exactly where we interviewed. We did the interview like right over your shoulder the first time. The first football player I ever interviewed was Luke Lindenmeyer, right over your shoulder, and I interviewed Caleb in the same spot. He had a lot of cool things to say, and we'll play that interview soon. He had a lot of things to say about Damon, of course, his father, and his athletic prowess. So
18: I'm staying out of that one.
19: Could be some friction in the household.
18: Staying out of that one, but got a feeling DB's not going to be too happy with some of those comments.
19: He won't be. He won't be, but you know what? The young pup is now the big pup. He's the strongest pup. That's the reality of it. And he's going to play a big piece in the back end of the defense, not to transition this into sports mode, but I think he'll play a big. Remember the bowl game he had? It was like 13 or so tackles, and that's not necessarily what you want from a back end guy. But he's strong, he's physical, he's a hard nosed kid. He plays incredibly hard, and I think he's going to fit really well in this defense this year.
18: Yeah, and speaking of that, I guess a perfect transition when you talk about hard nose and playing really hard is Jamal Rule. You got a chance to chat with him today, and what a great conversation. I've been a huge fan of him since I chatted with him on signing day. I think he's also going to play a big part. So we'll play those conversations here. We'll sprinkle them in here over the next few weeks as we get a closer and closer. But yeah, you start to see those football uniforms on and walking around here. You know, it's getting closer and closer. It'll be here before you know it. In fact, we were talking about how many shows we have up until the first day of camp, but it's really not that many, you know, when you think about it. So it's,
19: I think August 5th, the first day of fall camp.
18: Yeah.
19: And that's something that Dr. Elza said on the air, so I'm not breaking any news. That's usually around the first day for everybody that kicks off on September 5th. So the first day, remember, it started, I think, the last day or one of the last days of July last year. Because remember, you had an August 28th kickoff. So it started a little bit earlier last year, but you're less than a month out. And then once you get into fall camp, you're able to, at least we are able to be around practices, are able to be around scrimmages, and then you could piece together a true depth chart of what that's going to look like. There's certain areas you know what it's going to look like, but cross your fingers everybody stays healthy, and it's going to be a competitive month or so until kickoff.
18: Yeah, and volleyball, kind of same thing. They'll be coming in here over the next, I think, couple weeks away from that, and so we'll get a chance to chat with a few of them. We heard announcement on Big Ten Media Days, and that's always great. I love it's been a few years now since they've implemented that. What a great way to showcase Big Ten volleyball and the Big Ten Network. Of course, they do it.
19: There's an interest for it.
18: They do it better than anybody. So, but how was Jersey?
19: It was good.
18: Got some ice cream.
19: It's good. I sent you a picture of the ice cream. So I didn't even tell Camden this. I went to Rita's Italian Ice, which is a chain. I don't think they don't have them in Oklahoma.
18: No,
19: they don't
18: not.
19: Have them here.
20: We used to have one here.
18: To have them here.
19: So it has made its way out here. It closed. I guess it wasn't popular enough. But I had a soft serve with rainbow sprinkles is what I was looking for. had a nice long walk with Brenda. It was good to see my mom.
18: Yes.
19: For a week's time. Good to see my brothers and every, you know, family up there. And but now it's go time. I was still working on some charts and things like that, organizing some charts and things. But it was just good to see everybody. It's one of those vacations where you just want to be able to see family. I didn't go to the beach. I didn't go to Cabo or anything like that. I didn't go to the Jersey Shore. Didn't work out. The timing didn't work out on that.
18: You didn't do some fist bumping in the club?
19: We don't. The saying for us New Jerseyites is we don't pump our gas. We pump our fists. We pump our fists, not our gas. That's our saying. So we have a gas attendant. You can't pump your own gas in New Jersey.
18: Really?
19: Yeah. I think we're one of five states in the 50 states.
18: Wow.
19: Of these United States that don't pump your own gas. I'm so used to it.
18: Can you name the other four?
19: I can't. I know ChatGPT can.
18: Yeah, I've never heard of that. Never heard of that.
19: Yeah, a lot of people are shocked when I say that.
18: Well, I managed to hold down, you know, I was driving the Grand Marshals.
19: Did you stay the whole week or did you
18: No, I came back and was back here by Wednesday. You know, had the Grand Marshals taken care of. So I did my part in the 4th of July, but kind of same thing, just hanging out with family. And I actually got a lot of work done too. I mean, when you can maybe get away and get in a spot where, like, you know, like my dad was golfing, my mom was working. So I just like hunkered down and edited a bunch of videos that'll be coming out. We've talked to all the newcomers. So those will continue to roll out. In fact, we're going to hear from Damon Wilkinson here coming up in just a few minutes. So yeah, it was kind of the same thing. I didn't do anything crazy either. Other than drive the Grand Marshals in the Sentinel, Oklahoma.
19: Yeah, so I saw the video. Mm-hmm. I saw the, what would you call it? Like a handkerchief or a bib?
18: Yeah, and Sonny.
19: That Sonny had with the American flag. It was essentially a parade for Sonny. Let's be honest. Sonny was in the back seat of said pickup truck. You're grand marshaling the parade. It looked like a fun time out. And what is it? Sentinel. How far is that away from Norman?
18: Oh, from Norman. Well, like from Oklahoma City, once you get into the city, it's less than 2 hours. So it's like 100 or like 1 hour 45. So
19: it's not bad.
18: Yeah. So
19: that's not bad.
18: All right, well, let's get into it, shall we? I guess let's start with the Major League Baseball draft. Pretty shocking that Dylan Carey did not hear his name call. I know a lot of Husker fans were disappointed for him just because he means so much and he poured so much into this program. And it just kind of stinks the way that the draft is, that, you know, he kind of used his eligibility, was a little bit older, but that guy deserved to hear his name called. But did sign a free agent deal with the Mets.
19: Yeah, so that's a good sign. You thought he'd sign an undrafted free agent deal. He did today. So he'll get his shot to at least work his way up the minor league system. Who knows? You know, my thing is, and I tweeted this, and
18: a lot of people had something to say about it.
19: People, they got opinions online. I'll tell you what.
18: You think?
19: And, you know, when I tweeted it out, you know, the best shortstop in college baseball, and, Yeah, you could take that literally. He was voted as the best shortstop in college baseball. He won the Brooks Wallace Award, which is for the top shortstop in college baseball. Is he the best shortstop in college baseball? Probably not. I mean, Rock Chalowski is the number one overall pick. And our buddy Christopher Sullivan Diaz is fired up. I actually sat next to him on a plane talking about you're going to be a future White Sox. And he is a White Sox. But look, yeah, so maybe if you want to pin me down on the semantics of me saying Dylan Carey's the best shortstop in college baseball, fine. The reality is he is one of now two Brooks Wallace Award winners ever to not be drafted at minimum in the top 100. There was one other guy who was drafted outside the top 100, but he wasn't drafted at all. I think MLB.com, I saw, had him as about ranked as the 150th best prospect heading into the draft. There's 613 picks. I get he played. He had a COVID year. A lot of guys that get drafted don't stay the full time in college baseball. He's a little bit older, so you project him that, okay, if he's not, he's got to be that fast track guy to the big leagues if he has a long future in the big leagues. He did everything he possibly could from a defensive standpoint. It's the reason he won the Brooks Wallace Award. You're getting a plus-plus elite defender. He improved in every single offensive category. The biggest knock on him, I guess, would be his power numbers. He had 15 home runs this year. His slug was way up. His OPS was way up. His batting average was way up. He had 353. His on-base was, every single thing was way up. I looked at Evan Bland's article. That's where I got that number about Brooks Wallace Award winners and not being drafted in the top 100. He had a great article on it. Some people say that maybe his hitting metrics were a reason as to why they disregarded some of the numbers he put up this year. You can't tell me that on day two of a 20-round draft that you can't find a spot for Dylan Carey. People that were on my tweet saying, you know, I'm not surprised. He strikes out a whole lot. This, that, and the Major League Baseball, they don't look at strikeouts as the end-all, be-all. We've seen it for a long time now. It's guys, can you hit the ball over the fence? Can you be a power guy? And he's shown the way that he was able to grow in those power numbers this year, along with his defense. You can't tell me that he was not worthy in a 20-round draft with 613 picks. I can't imagine what was going through Dylan's head yesterday when he's sitting there saying, I went back to Nebraska after I didn't get drafted. I had this chip on my shoulder. I won the Big Ten Defensive Player of the Year. I won the Brooks Wallace Award. I had my team host their first regional, home regional, since 2008. We won the most games in the Big Ten era for Nebraska. We won 40-plus games this year, and I don't even get drafted. And he's the only guy that you could, I guess, truly say there's no real clear-cut reason as to why he did not get drafted. It's baffling to me. There's nothing
18: passionate as I've heard you on a stance.
19: I just don't. I get it. Like, people want to get on me about my tweet. I'm not saying he's a first rounder. I'm not saying he's a third rounder. I'm not saying he's a 10th rounder. I'm not saying he's a day one guy. But he is certainly worthy of being a draft pick for Major League, because I know how hard he worked when he came back and what this meant to him and the production that he had when he came back.
18: Well, and he's going to be a good, like, program guy, if you will, quote unquote. So I'll say this. Take the season that he had. We had Nick on before we went on the break, and we were talking about, I asked him, where do you rank this season for Dylan Carey among some of the better performances in Husker baseball history in a single season? And there's been several very, very impressive performances. And he said it's got to be right up there in top 10, top five. But here's my thing is, okay, you put the season together that Dylan Carey had last season, and you put a junior or a sophomore, where does he get drafted in front of that name?
19: If he's a younger guy, is that what you're asking? Yeah, I don't. If those numbers are there, and maybe he becomes, I don't necessarily know if I could, because I can't tell you what scouts are thinking. They didn't draft Dylan Carey now, and again, a 20-round draft, an endless draft of guys that are in high school, guys that will never even sniff the big leagues. That's what, to me, is maybe I'm just not smart enough to evaluate this stuff. when I look at it, because I just truly can't believe that there's 613 better guys than one of the guy who put one of the best single seasons together in Husker baseball history. From the defensive metrics, from everything he did at the plate, you can't tell me that you drafted Dylan Carey with the thought of maybe this could be something. Maybe he sits at single A for a while. Maybe he's a career minor leaguer, which a lot of these guys would be.
18: You got to have them. You got to have them in your system.
19: But you can't tell me that I would feel bad about drafting this guy in the 19th round. You know?
18: Yeah. No, I agree.
19: But again, I don't know anything. It's like scouts know a lot. They live, eat, sleep, and breathe it, but those guys make mistakes too. I wonder what I'd want to ask Will Bolt, maybe off the record, what he thinks as to, I'm sure he had some clarification from scouts, and I'm sure Dylan did too. Because I read in Evan Bland's article that Dylan got feedback from scouts saying, like, I think you're going to be happy where you're going to be. This was a week before the draft, heading into the draft. And then here he is just sitting waiting with his family for over 2 days. And, you know, even the guy that the Huskers brought in from Illinois was the last pick in the draft. Congratulations. Don't want to also forget Ty Horn and Carson Yasin in the
18: there.
19: Top 100.
18: I was going to let you say your piece.
19: Man,
18: you know?
19: I don't get it. I don't understand. But maybe Will and Dylan have more information as to why that happened. I'll tell you this. There's going to be a chip on his shoulder as an undrafted free agent. I tried to look up how many undrafted free agent guys have ever made it to the big leagues. I'm sure there's the stories of those guys that weren't drafted that eventually make it to the big leagues. I haven't been able to find that number, but I'm sure it's happened. And you want to talk about a big chip now? Holy smokes.
18: Yeah, you know, he's going to go to work, you know, and I'm sure now he knows the task at hand. He's got a spot, though. And look, he's given an opportunity. He's just got to continue doing what he's done the last year. And, you know, that's all you can do. And, you know, anybody can do it. It's Dylan Carey. But, yeah, you mentioned it. Two other guys, two more guys getting their names called, though, for the Husker baseball. And again, you know, we talk about this every single year, but two guys in the third round, and Carson Yasin and Ty Horn, Horn to the Reds and Yasin to the Cubs. And those were kind of two names we expected to hear. But you were kind of surprised that Ty Horn went as high as he did.
19: Yeah, I thought Yasin would be the first guy off the board. Certainly not shocked by any means that both of them got drafted. This is a good note from Jarrett Meister that I thought I had saved, but I don't. But you have two pitchers that just got in within the nick of top 100 on the draft. They went in the mid to high 90s, but Jarrett Meister, who's now also the volleyball SID along with baseball, programs with multiple pitchers selected in the top 100 of this year's MLB draft. Arkansas, big program. North Carolina, World Series program. Ole Miss, World Series program. West Virginia, World Series program. And Nebraska.
18: Hmm.
19: So you had two, three, four. Arkansas did not make the World Series. You had one, two, three schools that were in the World Series. One that's pretty darn good in Arkansas traditionally, and Nebraska were the only programs in the country with multiple pitchers selected in the top 100 of the draft. Credit to Will Bolt, credit to Rob Childress and what he's done with this staff. They've churned out some pretty good guys to the big leagues and to minor league systems with some really good arms. Yasin has a very high ceiling. Ty Horn, we saw what he did in the postseason against Ole Miss. Incredibly high ceilings for both of those guys, and they should be really proud.
18: And I know you're going to get a chance or working on trying to talk with these guys here over the next week or so. So we'll hopefully be bringing you those conversations as well here coming up in the next few days. But we've got to get to a break. Lots to come here on tonight's show. We've got Damon Wilkinson coming up next as a part of our newcomers. But hour number two, we teased this a little bit before we went on our vacations, but we got the Sharpies coming up in hour number two. We're going to tell you more about that, introduce our first category, but it gets underway tonight, as well as Camden's culture segment. We still don't have a name for it. Whatever it's called.
19: We're getting there.
18: But listen, I didn't forget about it. You know, I decided to bring
19: honestly
18: it back in the month of July. So we got lots to get to here over the next couple of hours here on Sports Nightly. 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Text line as well. We always love to hear from you here on the show, 402-413-2400. We're back with more coming up right after this.
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18: 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Welcome back to Sports Nightly. Kyle Crooks, I'm Jessica Hootie. We continue our series of newcomer conversations tonight with another one from Nebraska men's basketball. Kyle and I have talked a lot over the last couple months about the size that was added, how big this team is. One of those guys is Damon Wilkinson, the 6'11 redshirt junior out of South Dakota State. And here's a guy that started as a walk-on and improved every single year, and now is looking to add some size, some, you know, again, somebody in the middle, but also improve his scoring here in Fred Hoiberg's system. Welcome. How is Lincoln treating you?
1: It's been good so far. It's about twice as big as Brookings has ever been, so.
18: So you make the decision. Obviously, your transfer played college basketball. What, you're entering year four because you're redshirt. Yep. When you enter the transfer portal, what were you looking for?
1: I was just looking for, like, more close to home school, first off. And then I was just looking, like, what would be my best fit and, like, style play and the way the team plays and how the guys interact with each other and stuff like that. Those are the biggest things I was looking for.
18: So did you already have kind of the style in mind before, and was Nebraska kind of one of those that you had in mind, or did it take like a visit here to convince you?
1: It was definitely in mind because it's a closer school, of course, but I mean, obviously on the visit I was like, oh yeah, this is it for sure.
18: What impressions did you get of this program when you got here? You had what you thought, and then when you got here, what did you think of the place?
1: I was just like, wow, because like at South Dakota State there wasn't like the training table and stuff like that. Like now, like I guess I'm a part of it, so like I say, we're blessed to have that kind of stuff. So I mean, just like on the visit and everything and just looking at all the facilities, like wow, this is twice as good as I ever thought about it being.
18: We're big fans of the training table around here. So what was it like your first meal there? I'm sure you got to see it when on your visit, but now that you've been able to take it in, you know, more consistently, what are your thoughts on it?
1: Oh, it's great. It's really great racers. Like, and they have all sorts of foods. So it's like, I mean, the food's good. It's like a 5-star restaurant. You get to pick whatever you want every day. So
18: are you very picky?
1: Not really, no.
18: So you'll explore all the different kind of options, because there's something different every day.
1: For the most part, the only thing I don't like to eat is fish, so.
18: Yeah, well, that's cool. Okay, so, you know, Coach Hoiberg, when he talked about when they signed you about your improvement every year that you were in college, can you talk to us a little bit about that and what went into that for you to continue to grow every single year that you were at South Dakota State?
1: I was actually a walk-on at first at South Dakota State. So, I mean, each year, just like, I guess just the coach is pushing me to be the best I can, show up every day and just put the work in. And I guess that's what allowed me to grow each year more and more and improve my role. So, I mean, that's just what I want to keep doing.
18: Wow, so how does that feel? You went from walk-on and from small town South Dakota to now here you are playing in a Power Four like Nebraska.
1: Yeah, it's pretty surreal. Like, I don't know, I just kind of gives me goosebumps thinking about it sometimes, but just got to be blessed, you know, stay humble about it all.
18: Was it, I guess, just again, the process, I mean, what were things that you focused on every year? Was it just a day-to-day? Was it something that you attacked, or how did the process go for you?
1: I think I'd always just pick out my weakest point of my game and work on that first off, and then it was more of a day-to-day process, just show up every day and be yourself and just try to be the best of your ability.
18: When, you know, again, when you talk about the scoring aspect of it, how has that grown? How has your confidence continued to grow where you've continued to be able to contribute in that way?
1: I mean, just I always went against high skill level players at SCSU. They were always really skilled in the post. So just going against those players and picking up moves here and there from them, that's what led me to be a decently skilled, I guess I'd say, offensive player. So just taking their skills and like learning from them and some of the pieces that you can take from each of them, that's just what leads it.
18: You competed against Oscar Clough, who's been a big name in the Big Ten the last few years. Yep. Been a thorn in the side of several teams. What was that like? How did he push you to get better too?
1: I mean, yeah, he's a really good competitor. He just like that's what I was saying about like the post moves and stuff. Mm-hmm. Just picking some stuff up from here and there, like how he wedges himself in and gets rebounds and stuff. Just trying to pick some of that stuff up from him, and that's what I picked up. And obviously, he's a really good competitor, you know, and like just that kind of stuff is what I picked up.
18: Coach Hoiberg also talked about your physicality. How do you feel like that will translate, and how much do you feel like you could help in that area coming to the Big Ten and needing that physical presence?
1: Yeah, I like to hit people. So I mean, not really, but in basketball wise, anyway. And
18: what's allowed?
1: Yeah, what's allowed. So it should be fun. Actually, I got recruited for football too out of high school. So I'm a pretty physical guy.
18: I was going to ask you about that. You played a little football too, and track.
1: Yep, and golf.
18: Wow. So how did you land on basketball then?
1: Football. They recruited me for tackle, and I didn't really want to put on the weight. I actually had some pretty solid offers for football, but basketball is kind of just always there for me, and it was always my passion.
18: So because your dad played college football at South Dakota State, correct? And your
1: yep.
18: mom's a Hall of Famer and playing basketball.
1: At Augustana, yes.
18: So what was that like growing up with parents that were so successful in what they did?
1: Yeah, it was more so like every time I was getting recruited for football, my dad was like, oh, yeah, go, go, go. And then every time I'd get recruited for basketball, mom was like, oh, yeah. Like, it was really hard that way for the process. And, I mean, that part of the process was a little bit stressful out of high school for sure. But, I mean, it was really cool. And I'm very blessed.
18: How proud are they of you given your journey here? And how happy are they to be Huskers?
1: They've called me. I've talked to them every day since I moved in on Friday. And they've been, like, so excited for me. And, like, they're just so happy. And you can hear it in their voices when you're talking to them. So,
18: you know, again, you went to a really small town. What we talked about. Close to 1,000 people in your hometown, the smallest school. I imagine that probably had something to do with your recruiting. So what's your message to kids in small towns that might not be able to be seen as much, but here you are in this kind of position?
1: I just say go day by day and just stick to like your weakness and work on your weakness. And I mean, you can only improve from there, like just working on your weakness every day. And just if you do it day by day, you should improve slowly.
18: So on that note, coming here, where do you feel like some of your areas of your game can improve working with this coaching staff?
1: Definitely my shooting. We're gonna get that going, so that'll be pretty fun. And I got a decent. I feel like I got a solid

0: bit on this. Who was your favorite athlete growing up, both basketball and non-basketball?
1: Ooh. Basketball, I'd go probably Kobe, Kobe Bryant. Non-basketball, probably Aaron Rodgers. I was a big Green Bay fan growing up as a little kid anyway, so.
0: Okay, I like it.
1: Yep.
0: Favorite movie?
1: Fate of the Furious.
0: Never heard of it.
1: Yeah, it's a Fast and Furious series.
0: Oh, okay, okay.
1: Yep.
0: Nickname? You got a nickname?
1: Tip.
0: Tip.
1: Very long story.
0: Okay, we'll save it for another day then. Yep. Do you have a favorite dessert?
1: Not really. Just normal cake.
0: Normal cake.
1: Yep.
0: Any flavor of cake?
1: Chocolate.
0: Chocolate cake. Yep. All right. You guys got your numbers here. Any story behind your number?
1: No, I was just always a fan of number 34.
0: Okay.
1: So that was just, that's it. There's nothing behind it, just 34.
0: You a gamer?
1: Not really, no. I'm more of an outdoors guy.
0: Okay, what do you like to do outdoors?
1: I hunt, I snowmobile. We go to the lake all the time. Just pretty much golf, anything outdoors. We also we also have a farm too, so.
0: That's cool. That's awesome. Yep. A favorite holiday?
1: Probably Christmas.
0: Best thing about Lincoln so far?
1: Probably the training table.
0: The training table.
1: No, probably the training table, honestly. Actually, I heard there's a lot of golf courses out here, and I like to golf, so.
0: Seems like there's a lot of golfers with this group.
1: Yeah,
0: so.
1: I think we counted as like 8 or 9 on the team.
0: Wow.
1: So that'll be really fun.
0: Enough for a 4-man scramble, like
1: a couple
0: teams.
1: Of them. Two of them, yeah.
0: Yeah. What's your favorite vegetable? You better get this one right. Think about it.
1: We have a lot of wild asparagus by our farm and by my grandma's place, so wild asparagus.
0: Okay, I'll take that. What's number 2? Think about where you are. What state are you in?
1: Is it corn?
0: Ding, ding, ding. You got it. Well, great stuff. Nice to meet you. Yep. Great to have you here on campus, and great chatting with you. Appreciate your time.
1: Yep, thank you.
0: You know me, I love those stories about small town kids. I mean, we were comparing graduating classes, Kyle, and it's pretty close. Like, he came from a really, really small school, and it's pretty cool. He started out as a walk-on, and now here he is playing power forward basketball.
2: He'll have a moment where he'll look around and see how many people are in the building. It's pretty cool.
0: Absolutely. All right. 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
7: 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I'm Jessica Cootie. Hey, we were talking men's hoops. How about Rink Mast? He is killing it.
8: He's lighting it up.
7: The NBA Summer League. He had another big day today, another double-double.
8: Yeah, so he's with the Pacers right now. They played the Raptors today, another 23-10 for him in about 25 minutes. He was 8 of 14 shooting, and that's on the heels of what he did the other day. I had it pulled up. Was it against the Heat the other day? But, of course, Sam Hoiberg
7: 16
8: also,
7: points, 11 rebounds,
8: 16,
7: 3
8: 11
7: assists.
8: And 3. Yeah, and that was in 32 minutes. On the floor. That was against Cleveland. So he's had two really impressive performances to start.
7: And then he had another double-figure game, so I think he's been in double figures every game for them.
8: And Sam's had the opportunity to play a little bit. I know Josiah Alec also is out there in the summer league. Fred Price and Ben Frager were also out there to cheer the guys on. So Fred's had a chance to watch his son play and watch Rink play and watch some of the other guys play. And I know he have to be incredibly proud, especially with what Rink came back from with the injury and what he did this year. And yeah, with the way the game's played now with bigs around the perimeter, he could find himself a role if he plays well enough for a long period of time.
7: That was pretty fun today, especially watching. This is my first time watching a game. Braden Smith is with the Pacers as well. And of course, he's racking up the assists like he did his entire career, but a lot of those to Rink. So,
8: yeah,
7: you know, those two have some history in the Big Ten and the fact that, Braden's just feeding Rink, you know.
8: How weird is that for Rink, probably, to see him on the other side? How many times you sat on the other bench from Braden Smith? How good of a player was he, too? Braden Smith watching him
7: play. Those are like the, if you're a point guard like Braden Smith, Rink's like the, they just play so well together, play off of each other well.
8: Well, the way Rink plays on the pick and roll, right? And mm-hmm. Braden's one of the best facilitators. He was the best facilitator in college basketball last year. And I think Keaton Wagler, too, how his game translates to the next level, that the Illinois Stars will probably fill out his frame. a little bit more as the years go along and how his game translates. We're watching Cameron Boozer now is playing for Memphis, but a lot of these top draft picks are playing, and you get to see them in NBA uniforms for the first time here in Summer League.
7: I stumbled across a couple of Indiana Pacers fan article deals, and boy, they are very excited. Think they found
8: you were on the message boards for the Indiana Pacers. Is that what you're telling me?
7: Not that deep of a dive, but it's look, they're pretty fired up about Ring. Maybe finding a little bit of a gem that fell through the cracks, but performing well in Summer League. And I think maybe earning himself potentially a G League contract, but maybe even a two-way deal. I don't know. We'll see.
8: My favorite kind of NBA fan is the true diehards are the ones that sit and watch Summer League.
7: Yeah.
8: That's a different animal. So this is in Vegas, of course. They play, I think, in the two different arenas, the Thomas and Mack Arena, and then the other arena that UNLV plays their college basketball, which I've done a few games in. It's a really cool setup in Vegas. You got to make sure you stay out of trouble, though.
7: I think, again, continuing that conversation of being able to put guys in this kind of position is huge for getting guys to come to this program with, Fred Hoiberg, this staff. They know what it takes. And, I think probably the biggest question is can Rink stay healthy? Because this is the Rink that we saw at the beginning of the season that maybe, he just wasn't quite himself. He still was a huge piece, obviously, but the not quite as healthy, I don't think, at the end. I think he's a little banged up, and so if he could stay healthy, I do think he can help a team at this level.
8: Yeah, and we'll see. I mean, he'll have to certainly earn that opportunity. He'll be a G League guy and play himself up, especially late in the year. Can you find yourself on an NBA roster late in the year, late on the very end of the bench, and just get your opportunity? You never know. And same goes for Sam Hoiberg. We know not to bet against him and his story. He's just has an incredible motor and his work ethic. And those guys, I know they're grateful for this opportunity to play in Summer League on this stage.
7: Yes, it is really neat just again seeing. We talked about going into it, and Coach Hoiberg in his press conference had said that he was going to get to go, and all the ties that he had with both his son coaching for the Spurs, it was going to be on the bench, and then of course Sam and Rink, and then all the other guys, Josiah, Alec, Bryce Williams. They took a photo actually all together. It's just really neat, and again, I think I think really speaks to the culture of this program. And I think I saw some CBS rankings for top 25 going into next year. Nebraska's not in it. They don't care.
8: I've seen them at certain spots at like 22, 23. So they're kind of on the back end of.
7: I think a little bit unknown just with the pieces. And it's the same thing last year. They had a lot of new pieces that they're trying to figure things out. But, Rink was a big part of getting that team to gel back together, that leadership, him and Sam Hoiberg. And so that's what I'm having these conversations with these newcomers is the importance of, figuring that out now, especially when, you're losing that tremendous leadership in those two guys, but you're bringing in some good leaders, just figuring out the culture.
8: And that's what summer workouts are for. That's what they're doing right now. They're practicing they'll have some time off in August. And before you know, their practice, I think, will start again in September to get ready for the start of the season. Once you get back in September and you're in the thick of things, that's when it's season mode at that point. And then October, you're talking about exhibitions already. And I think the tickets today went on sale for the Pentagon game.
7: It's the 15th,
8: but I guess the email came out today. So you start to look ahead to the season and the exhibitions, and before you know it, they'll be in games.
7: All right, got to get to a break. Coming up next, we're going to make some home run derby picks.
8: Uh-oh.
7: I'm sure everybody's on the edge of their seats for that tonight. Hy-Vee, where there is a helpful smile in every aisle. Hy-Vee proudly supports the Huskers. Keep it here on Sports Nightly.
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7: And welcome back. Final segment here of hour number one of Sports Nightly, coming up here in about 7 minutes. I don't know. Depending on the openings of these things, you never know. It might be 7:15. It might be 30 minutes from now. But Home Run Derby, the Major League Baseball Home Run Derby. And Kyle had the brilliant idea for us to make picks on this.
8: Brilliant.
7: And I'm the least qualified. I'm probably less qualified to pick this than I am you aren't picking golfs, but that's all right.
8: We did will. You look at the odds?
7: I did. Okay. Yeah. I did.
8: So you're prepared.
7: But yeah, so also it's on Netflix, and so
8: yeah,
7: we
8: got
7: to figure out a way
8: with.
7: To get this. I have Netflix, but we need to sign it in on this big TV.
8: I don't think we can do that. We need some sort of Fire Stick, right?
7: I don't know.
8: It's not we could do that on
7: surely
8: the TV
7: this
8: over there.
7: A smart TV.
8: I don't know. I don't. I think it's just sort of cable. That's why we've never done any. Actually, we've done Peacock games on here, have we not? Yeah, when Fred's in studio.
7: Oh, gotcha. All right. Well, that's coming up. So Kyle wants to make some picks here tonight. So
8: do we know who's going? Who's going at what point? We gonna do a spinner? Do we have time for a spinner?
7: We got three minutes. Give us your breakdown of it. What are your thoughts while I pull up a spinner?
8: So I'm gonna pick for my heart, not my head. So that's the thing. You got two. So the All-Star Games in Philadelphia, the All-Star Games tomorrow, the Home Run Derby's tonight. They have changed the rules again to the Home Run Derby. It's a little bit different this year. It's not timed. So the first round, there's 8 participants. You get 20 swings. 4 players who hit the most home runs advance to the next round. Ties are broken by the longest home run distance. Semis, the top 4 are seeded and face head-to-head. So the 1 seed plays the 4 seed, 2 plays the 3, 15 swings each, and then you have the finals. The final 2 batters get 15 swings. So they've just changed the format. I feel like they change it every 2 years. It's in Philadelphia. You have 2 Phillies, Bryce Harper and Kyle Schwarber. I would say taking either one of those is probably your best bet.
7: I just spun.
8: Okay.
7: I found a will.
8: You're first.
7: I promise. I was actually going to go with Bryce Harper. And I know that's not the number one pick, but I'm going to go with
8: that's
7: him.
8: Not the one of the Phillies I would take. But
7: that's fine. I had my heart set on that. So let's spin again here. And Will is spinning. And Camden.
16: Kyle.
8: I'm going to go with whoever Camden was going to pick. I'm picking with my heart, not my head. Jack Caglione. Got a chance to call some of his games with the Gators, and saw him hit a 510-foot shot as a Gator. Do I think he wins? No, but I'll take him tonight.
7: Chris?
17: Muitaka
8: Murakami of the Chicago White Sox. The only reason takes him is because he's a White Sox fan.
7: Apparently Shane in the chat's giving you a hard time about your White Sox.
8: Nobody who are one of the better stories, and I mean they've had a great first half of the year. I think the best bet would be Schwarber.
7: Well, Camden still gets to pick.
8: Okay, I forgot.
16: I would say Schwarber, but yeah. I think Junior Caminero is going to do good
8: pick.
16: As well.
8: So
7: none of us picked the favorite.
8: By the way, Ben Rice of my Yankees would be another one of my use my heart picks. He's had 29 home runs at the break. Dude's like an MVP this year. Caminero's another one of those guys that's had an outstanding first half. You have Wilson Contreras, who used to be a Cub. now Red Sox. You have Jordan Walker of the Cardinals.
7: Bryce has won it before. Yeah, his home ballpark.
8: Did Schwarber win it before?
16: I feel like he has.
8: I think Schwarber or Harper will win it. I think it's being an awesome scene.
7: I feel like you never know. Sometimes people that are not supposed to win this thing. So
8: yeah,
7: anybody can win. But yeah, so this coming up here, we got to find a way to figure out Netflix here on the TVs here. Well, that'll be going. But got another hour coming up of Sports Nightly. We got an exciting new, I guess, segment slash series.
8: A new logo.
7: That we're going to start tonight, this week, and it'll go throughout the month of July, called the Sharpies. We talked a little bit about it before we went on the break, but we're going to tell you more about that and introduce a new category, plus a Camden's culture moment thing.
8: We're getting there.
7: Yeah.
8: So, you didn't forget.
7: Hour number two is Sports Nightly coming up next.
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0: targets in Iran. I'm Lisa Lacera, Fox News. U.S. Central Command launching the third round of strikes in as many days, going after coastal surveillance systems and drone and missile systems.
1: And President Trump is also repping up the pressure on Iran economically, saying he's bringing back the naval blockade of all Iranian ports beginning at 4 p.m. tomorrow. Here is President Trump in the Oval Office.
2: We had a deal yesterday or the day before yesterday. It was all done. And then they broke up that deal immediately because they found out there was something in the deal they didn't like. And they're wired differently, and we're not going to put up with it.
1: As part of the strikes last night, the U.S. Navy unleashing a new gadget, a sea drone. A similar model rescued those Apache pilots last month, this one armed with high explosives, similar to what we've seen Ukraine unleash on Russian forces in the Black Sea.
0: Fox's Lucas Tomlinson in Tel Aviv, a bowl of white roses on the desk of Senator Lindsey Graham, which is draped in a black cloth on the floor of the Senate after the Republican died suddenly over the weekend. Majority Leader John Thune with an emotional tribute.
3: One day, Mr. President, we will laugh together again.
0: Senate Democratic Leader Chuck Schumer said they didn't agree on every issue, but there was at least one they fought for.
4: We both believed that China was manipulating its currency, hurting American exports, hurting American jobs. And together, We hammered away at that issue.
0: South Carolina Governor Henry McMaster has chosen Graham's sister, Darlene Graham Nordone, as the senator's temporary replacement. A special election for a nominee will be held next month.